0: ticket is aimed at appealing to Republicans and conservative independents in a state that was once a GOP stronghold. The former mayor of Mesa was a registered Republican for decades until he changed his party affiliation to independent in May. The Republican nominee is U.S. Representative Andy Biggs, whose running mate is Sine Kerr. I am Marcela Sanchez.
1: Other races to watch on this primary Tuesday include Wisconsin's governor's race, where Democratic Socialist Francesca Hong tries to rise above establishment Democrat candidate David Crowley. In Minnesota, MyPillow CEO Mike Lindell leads other GOP candidates vying for governor. On Wall Street, the Dow down by 184 points, the NASDAQ dropped 159. More at Town Hall.
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1: U.S. stocks slip further from their record highs as oil prices keep swinging. We hear more on the story from financial correspondent Seth Sutel reporting from New York City.
3: Stocks pulled a bit lower from their records on Wall Street while oil prices kept bouncing around amid uncertainty about when crude oil can flow freely from the Middle East again. The S&P 500 fell 0.3% today. It was the second modest drop in a row for the index since it set an all-time high last week. The Dow lost 184 points, that's about 0.3%. The NASDAQ Composite sank 0.6%. Brent crude rose about 1% to settle a bit below $89 a barrel. Treasury yields eased in the bond market. The yield on the 10-year Treasury fell to 4.70%. Seth Sutel, New York.
1: News and analysis at townhall.com. From Washington, I'm Keith Peters. International correspondent Charles de Ledesma reports from London that Count Binface, the man in a can with a plan, seeks a parliament seat in Britain's wackiest election.
4: Timing is everything in comedy, and so it seems in British politics. For a perennial joke candidate who wears a garbage can on his head, Count Binface, a self-described intergalactic space warrior, has landed in the centre of the UK's political universe ahead of a special election Thursday that was derided as a farce long before the ballot was packed with nearly three dozen candidates, many from the silly end of the spectrum. Binface, whose run against prime ministers past and present, was the first to throw his cap into the ring when Reform UK leader Nigel Farage abruptly quit Parliament and said he'd seek re-election to clear his name over financial allegations. I'm Charles de Ledesma.
1: More on these stories at townhall.com.
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15: Well, Louisiana Senator Bill Cassidy is breaking sharply with President Trump over...
16: Breaking. What, wrong tense.
15: Why is that? Broke?
16: Yeah, he broke. He broke with the president.
15: Bill
16: Cassidy broke with the president.
15: Well, hold on. Let's tell folks why he broke with the president over a new executive order that would reshape federal childhood vaccine recommendations.
16: Oh, you're just picking one aspect that he's broken with the government.
15: Yeah, you didn't let me finish here.
16: Well, that's because...
15: I was talking about the most recent
16: break. Yeah, but Cassidy already broke...
15: He's broken.
16: I saw this headline, Cassidy breaks with Trump. I'm like, where have you been? Cassidy voted to impeach President Trump even after he was out of office.
15: Hold on.
16: He broke with Trump a long time ago.
15: No, but he voted with Trump just before this vote. He was the deciding vote
16: on the Attorney General
15: of Todd Blanche.
16: Yeah, but at first he wasn't.
15: So
16: he was a pain in the president's butt over that.
15: Technically, he was with the president on Todd Blanche.
16: On one thing.
15: And then he... is breaking.
16: So he re-breaks. He re-broke with the president.
15: You know what? I'm not going to get into semantics over the verb tense of the word break. I'm just saying he voted against President Trump's executive order.
16: I'm shocked.
15: That would...
16: Surprise.
15: Well, okay. And just to catch you up, folks, you may have seen it on the news already. You may have heard it here on American Ground Radio. Trump had signed this executive order establishing, you know, what the White House called its gold standard childhood vaccine recommendations.
16: Right.
15: And that order recommends routine childhood vaccinations against 11 diseases.
16: Right.
15: While moving several others, including hepatitis A, hepatitis B, the rotavirus, actually, meningitis, influenza, yeah. COVID-19.
16: Spreading those out.
15: Basically, putting those into categories based on elevated risk or shared decision-making between the parents and the physicians, right?
16: Okay.
15: And there's a perfectly legitimate policy discussion to be had here. Parents should have a substantial voice, you know, if not the voice, in their children's medical care.
16: Sure.
15: Right?
16: Right.
15: And states have traditionally exercised the authority to establish school vaccination requirements, and the order itself advises states to reconsider these requirements rather than trying to rewrite those laws from Washington, D.C.
16: Okay.
15: So the real fight comes over what Trump wants to do with the vaccines that remain recommended. So his order says that the combined measles, mumps, and
16: rubella.
15: Yeah.
16: The MMR vaccine.
15: MMR vaccine should eventually be broken down into three separate single-disease shots once those products become available domestically.
16: And I don't see the problem with that. I don't understand why separate, because at one point we had a measles vaccine, and they weren't combined. The MMR wasn't. There's a reason why it's called the measles, mumps, and rubella vaccine is because they were different vaccines. I don't understand why people go, no, you can't separate them out. Look, if there's a concern that young children are getting too much of something at one time, and that's affecting their development,
15: issue, right.
16: Some developmental issue. Okay, great. Why don't we take a safer approach and spread it out over time? Tell me how that is not a safer approach.
15: Because you're not a doctor.
16: I'm not a doctor.
15: No,
16: I'm asking a question.
15: Well, no, I'm.
16: But that was Bill Cassidy's response.
15: I'm parroting Bill Cassidy,
16: yeah.
15: Right. Bill Cassidy said, I'm a doctor.
16: Yeah.
15: This executive order is wrong.
16: Okay.
15: That's what he wrote. He said, the president, and I quote, does not have the expertise to make these changes.
16: Mm.
15: Vaccines are overwhelmingly safe.
16: All right.
15: Vaccines are effective. Vaccines do not cause autism. This is all according to Dr. Bill Cassidy.
16: I get that. But the senator has lost some credibility on this because the senator was all in on the Fauci crap during the COVID lockdowns. We had him on the show. Senator Cassidy never spoke out and said, John Bel Edwards should not have shut down the state of Louisiana. We gave him the opportunity to do that. Bill Cassidy never came out and said, you know what? We have some concerns about the number of people that are getting myocarditis or pericarditis from these COVID vaccines. No, he was like, no, get your vaccine. He never came out and said, I'm concerned at the number of miscarriages going on. Apparently, Fauci knew that the vaccines were causing miscarriages. So for him to say vaccines are overwhelmingly safe, they may be, but he's lost credibility in the argument because he was pushing the COVID vaccine, which was not safe, especially for pregnant women and especially for young people under the age of 35. It was not safe.
15: And look, you know, Bill Cassidy has certainly given conservatives reasons to disagree with him before. And on this one, you know, his central argument may be difficult to dismiss, right?
16: I get this central argument is that, hey, we got to trust the experts. The problem with that central argument is the experts were flat out wrong in the deadliest outbreak in any of our lives.
15: The American Academy of Pediatrics says repeatedly they have researched this matter. Independent studies have found no credible connection. You know, and they say in terms of some harm, right?
16: But American Academy of Pediatrics didn't come out and say, stop giving the COVID vaccine to children. We've got more children dying from COVID vaccine. Yes, this is a problem with all of our institutions in this country. You've lost credibility, and now you have to get it back. You don't just get to walk out there and say, trust me, I'm the government, and I know best. No, you didn't when it mattered. When it damn well mattered, and you told me I had to inject my 5-year-old with COVID vaccine in order for my 5-year-old to go to kindergarten, and you put a mask over my 4-year-old's face so they couldn't actually learn how to speak properly. No, you didn't get this right.
15: So
16: why should I have to listen to you now when you still haven't given me a mea culpa for all of your BS for 4 years?
15: Man, you're really upset about this.
16: I'm really upset about this. I cannot stand it when people say they are an expert on something and therefore I'm just supposed to trust their expertise when, damn it, you were wrong and you didn't tell me why you were wrong.
15: Well, but the reason you're having to trust their expertise is because they have some sort of authority over you,
16: yes.
15: Or over others. It's,
16: and that's the problem.
15: That's
16: it's power.
15: I think it's different than someone just giving an opinion.
16: Okay.
15: Who says, hey, I'm an expert in this, I'm giving you my opinion, versus, hey, I'm an expert in this, you are going to do this as a matter of public policy.
16: And let me give you, because people go, oh, Stephen, you're a meteorologist, you get stuff wrong all the time. Let me tell you my personal story on this. When I was first in the business of meteorology, and I'm on television telling people, now nobody had to follow my advice. I'm just giving out free advice, right? I don't tell anybody, hey, if you don't follow my advice, you're going to go to hell. I'm not doing that, right? I go out and I say, hey, I think there's going to be a storm. I got the forecast wrong. I went to my boss, my news director, and I said, man, I am sorry I got that forecast wrong. He said, Stephen, you are the first meteorologist in my entire career to ever apologize for getting a forecast wrong. I have credibility on that. You cannot get credibility back if you refuse to admit you're wrong. And Senator Cassidy, you were wrong. Let's get to the top three things you need to know before tomorrow. First thing you need to know, Orleans Parish Sheriff Michelle Woodfork has issued a sweeping review of the detention centers in New Orleans. Woodfork issued an executive order soon after taking office earlier this year, establishing the Security and Accountability Council. The council will feature representatives from the Sheriff's Office, New Orleans Mayor's Office, City Council, the Louisiana Department of Public Safety and Corrections, the Louisiana Attorney General's Office, and the Orleans Parish District Attorney's Office. There will also be independent members with expertise in engineering. Woodford said recent events demonstrated an urgent need in the parish to make sure the jails are secure and operating effectively.
15: Yeah, like maybe they need to be sure that folks don't get out of the jail.
16: But that's how you start to reestablish credibility. You come and you go, what we've been doing, we're not going to keep doing. We're going to do it a different way. We're going to make sure we're doing it the right way. That's how you reestablish credibility. Second thing you need to know, an employee of the Lafayette City Marshal's Office was arrested and charged with embezzlement. Jacqueline Teresa Welsh was arrested Tuesday morning. This comes after an internal audit discovered discrepancies. Welsh is accused of identity theft and embezzlement after allegedly using a Marshal's Office credit card that was issued to another employee. The Marshal's Office says Welsh was fired after those discrepancies were discovered.
15: You know, we hear more and more in government of folks, just ordinary folks working for the government, stealing from the government
16: and
15: stealing from you as the taxpayer,
16: and surprisingly a lot in law enforcement. I mean, how many police officers have been stealing from us with their fake overtime in Orleans Parish? This has got to stop.
15: And all those police chiefs, remember, they were just arrested.
16: And the third thing you need to know, the state of Louisiana is not doing a good job of finding and stopping overweight 18-wheelers traveling on local highways. That's the conclusion of a report from the Louisiana Legislative Auditor's Office. The LLA's report points out that of the state's 17 weigh stations, only 10 are operational. The other 7 are closed and cannot conduct inspections. The report also says the number of trucks that were weighed by the DOTD decreased from 2023 to 2025. Same time, the number of fines issued and collected also decreased. And the state has not fined trucks that illegally skipped weigh stations, costing the state revenue that could have been used to repair local roads.
15: Yeah, absolutely. And the gravity of this situation is that
16: Was that a weight joke?
15: It might have been. It might have been. But no, I'm serious. Yeah. If we've got these weigh stations in order to basically maintain our roads, and we're not doing that,
16: then we're not maintaining our roads. If you don't enforce your laws, you don't have laws.
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0: 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I'm Stephen Paul with Louis R. Abalone.
1: You know, I love technology, and very frankly, you know, I grew up at a time where technology was ascendant.
0: Growing.
1: I was going to say primitive, but maybe that, you know, maybe that's a little strong.
0: That's a relative term.
1: It is a relative term.
0: The technology of the 1970s and 80s compared to the technology of the 1930s and 40s was decades ahead.
1: But of course, technology is wonderful. I really do. I enjoy.
0: Okay.
1: I try to use it in every way that I possibly can to make life easier.
0: Okay.
1: Right.
0: Sure.
1: And better.
0: Sure.
1: And better for myself and for those around me.
0: Right.
1: But who in the world decided this was a good idea?
0: What's that?
1: New Orleans is using AI for their 911 calls.
0: Well, that seems really problematic.
1: I mean, now, not in every call, just certain calls. The director says, well, we're not replacing live operators to answer 911 calls. Only when all the other 911 operators are busy.
0: Okay, so why would all of the other 911 operators be busy?
1: Because you don't have enough 911 operators.
0: There we go. So we've at least replaced one. We've at least replaced one 911 operator.
1: I mean, this is...
0: By definition.
1: I mean, why would we ever put a machine between a human being reporting a possible life or death emergency and another human being trained to understand it?
0: When it's something that's kind of hit or miss, like AI is.
1: No, seriously, this is a life and death matter. I mean, there are applications where artificial intelligence can afford to make a mistake. 911 is not one of them, right? If Netflix recommends the wrong movie, nobody dies. If Amazon, for example, suggests the wrong pair of shoes,
0: right,
1: nobody dies.
0: Hopefully not.
1: If the GPS tells you to make the wrong turn,
0: well, somebody could die then.
1: Or you just get aggravated, right?
0: That's more likely.
1: But I mean, if artificial intelligence misunderstand someone calling 911 that is choking or someone that is having a heart attack,
0: right,
1: there may not be another opportunity. And that is the difference.
0: And so I was watching this video. It's a video I've seen several times before, but I love it. It's out of Britain. And there are these two Scottish guys. They step onto an elevator, and the guy goes, hey, where are the buttons? He says, well, there are no buttons. It's voice activated. You tell it. He goes, okay, 11. And the elevator goes, please say a floor. He goes, 11, please say a floor. He's like, oh, no, it doesn't understand the Scottish accent. And by the end of it, the guys are just yelling, and they're tearing up the because it never understands the Scottish accent. We got some unique accents down in South Louisiana. If the AI doesn't understand Cajun, we got a problem.
1: Okay, but if someone inside a vehicle that is involved in a motor vehicle accident can barely gasp the words out. To indicate what has happened.
0: Right.
1: And I know a lot of folks will say, well, the AI is trained to identify the exact location and can pass that on to the operator.
0: Yeah.
1: And the operator can then pass that on to, an officer or first responder in the field.
0: There are times Siri can't figure out the name of the person I'm trying to call.
1: And I get the stated goal, right? Emergency communication centers are under tremendous pressure. And, this makes it seem more efficient.
0: Yeah.
1: But the efficiency
0: may come at the cost of
1: exactly.
0: Human life.
1: And that is not reasonable.
0: It's a big risk. Let's dig deep. Working in a coal mine, going down, down, down. Working in a coal mine. So the biggest mayor's race in Louisiana this fall is the Shreveport mayor's race, state's third largest city, right? 4 years ago, Republican Tom Arsenault stunned people by being the first Republican elected mayor in, 24 years?
1: 26 years.
0: 26 years.
1: Yes.
0: Question is, can he do it again? Can he do it again? Now, I think there is a path for Tom Arsenault to be reelected. And it's, frankly, the same path that got him elected last time.
1: Okay.
0: You've got to consolidate the support of Republicans.
1: Okay.
0: Which he did last time.
1: Okay.
0: And then you have to win significant crossover from Democrat voters in other districts.
1: Okay.
0: Which Tom Arsenault did because of his years of developing those connections and his years of his work on nonprofit groups. We've talked before about if you're going to be a Republican, you've got to go to Democrat areas and campaign in the cities. Arsenault was not just campaigning in those places. Arsenault was working and helping people in those parts.
1: But
0: of the city.
1: I think there's also an argument to be made that if you're doing it right,
0: right,
1: it's not a left or being mayor is not a left or right issue. Is the trash being picked
0: up? It's competent or incompetent.
1: You know what I'm saying?
0: Yeah.
1: I mean, and there's a lot of just basic city services.
0: Yeah.
1: And it's not that administration made everything perfect. The question is there a progressive realization
0: yeah.
1: of these worthy goals of the city government?
0: And objectively, I think you can look at every single thing you would rate a city on. And objectively speaking, the city of Shreveport is better now than it was 4 years ago.
1: If you ask that proverbial question that Ronald Reagan asked,
0: are you better off 4 years? Crime is down. The city's finances are in better shape. We still have some water problems, but they've been addressing some of those water problems. We do have better police coverage across the city. You know, I think fewer potholes in most places, or at least they get fixed, I think, a little better. So I think there's, you know, all in all, I think you can say, hey, yeah, he's done pretty good. And the math, the political math is the same. Consolidate all the Republicans, win over some of the Democrats, and you get reelected.
1: Okay.
0: But there's another Republican running in the race. John Paul Young, Caddo Parish Commissioner. He's running. His entrance into the race, just from my political calculus, I'm just looking at this from a political analyst lens.
1: Okay.
0: That's how I just want to look at this right now.
1: I didn't realize you had political opinions, but go ahead.
0: Well, this isn't about my political opinion. This is about my political analyst.
1: I'm saying that tongue-in-cheek you know, this is kind of...
0: Because I look at data a lot.
1: The entire show is a political opinion.
0: But this isn't about my political opinion about who I want to win. This is about my political analysis about where do I think the votes are, where do I think...
1: All right.
0: Where
1: do you think it is?
0: I don't understand why, just from a political analyst standpoint, I don't understand why John Paul Young's in the race. His entrance in the campaign probably guarantees a runoff for Arsenault. There's an outside chance Arsenault could have won on the first ballot. Outside chance, because the Democrats would be fighting against each other, and maybe he consolidates his votes and he makes it without outside chance. But with Young in the race, I don't see any way Arsenault wins, because he won't consolidate the Republican vote. There will at least be some Republicans who vote for Young. Does that make sense?
1: Sure.
0: All right, so we're going to runoff. But I don't see any mathematical way Young makes the top two. I don't see support for Young sitting out there already. He doesn't have the cross-community support that Arsenault was able to tap into, not that I've seen. And so he's going to be running behind Arsenault. He's going to split Arsenault's vote, may cause a runoff, but I don't see any way Young makes the top two. So at best, all you're doing is making it to where Arsenault has to go to a runoff. At worst, what you're doing is making it to where Arsenault's vote is split so much two Democrats make the runoff.
1: All right, so are you saying that he's not actually in this race to win it?
0: No, I think he probably thinks he's in it to win it. I don't understand where he came up with that math.
1: I don't know that he came up with the math, but he came up with a message, and that was basically to clean the streets of Shreveport.
0: Ah, there's another good point. Because I've been looking at his campaign literature. I've been looking at everything he's complaining about. Everything he's campaigning on, Tom Arsenault has done a better job of than any mayor since I've been to Shreveport. No other mayor has done the we're going to clean up Shreveport as much as Tom Arsenault has done. None. So if that's your number one thing, why are you campaigning against the guy who's done a better job of that in the last 20, 30, 40 years? Why is that the guy you're going to try and go after when the mathematical probability of you making the runoff is 5%, 4%?
1: No, I get it. And look, it's not that all streets in Shreveport need to be cleaned up. There are many neighborhoods,
0: pristine,
1: that are very clean.
0: Yeah.
1: That the city has done a very good job. And the neighbors in those communities take a lot of pride in their communities in keeping it clean.
0: The math just isn't there.
2: 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Louisiana Radio Network, I'm Case Kieschnick. Tomorrow is the 10-year anniversary of the Great Flood of 2016. The slow-moving weather system dumped torrential rain across South Louisiana, causing catastrophic flooding from the Lafayette area to southeast Louisiana. Denham Springs Mayor Gerard Landry remembers planning a meeting for the morning of August 12th, only to have it canceled because the water was rising.
3: City Hall was just inches away from receiving water, which it finally had 52 inches of water.
2: More than 25 inches of rain fell in parts of Livingston Parish within hours, sending the Amite River in Denham Springs to a record crest of more than 46 feet. About 30,000 people had to be rescued as rivers across the region overflowed their banks. Congressional races are underway, and the two most notable candidates in the 6th District are State Senators Blake Miguez and Rick Edmonds. ULM political science professor Pearson Cross says the Republicans serve together in both the House and Senate, but now they're attacking each other.
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12: 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This ain't no cattle drive. We're driving at the truth and chasing that sunset painted red, white, and blue.

0: Welcome back to American Grad Radio. I'm Steve Barber, Louis R. Abalone.
1: So in New York City,
0: yeah.
1: And this kind of piggybacks on the discussion we were having about, you know, folks that litter and that, you know, basically make their community, you know, ugly and dirty and unattractive.
0: Okay.
1: If you go after those folks who are doing that and you call them out and you say, you know what, you need to take care of your neighborhood. That's one thing. But if you go after the city government and say, well, we as taxpayers, we need to clean up after all the folks who are basically littering,
0: yeah,
1: and doing illegal dumping and all of those things, it's the people in those neighborhoods that are responsible. Now, I liken that to what's going on in New York City. And maybe this is a bit of a stretch.
0: Okay.
1: But Zohran Mamdani has banned, or he has sent cease and desist orders to 42 online retailers demanding that they stop shipping high-speed electric bikes into New York City. Have you seen this? So you cannot buy online if you're in New York City,
0: okay,
1: and you want to buy an electric bike,
0: yeah,
1: that will go faster than whatever the city's maximum allowable speed is.
0: For a bike. I think it's 25 miles an hour. I could be wrong.
1: Okay. These online retailers have received cease and desist orders from the city of New York,
0: okay,
1: right? But instead of the mayor going after those who are riding those bicycles,
0: he's going after the manufacturers of them.
1: So, you know, recklessly,
0: right.
1: Right? He just says, well, nobody can have an electric bike in New York City. No one can order an electric bike and have it shipped into New York City. Now, even those that would drive it or would ride it, like the stand-up scooters, for example.
0: But this is the left's,
1: in a responsible way.
0: This is the left's mindset on a lot of stuff. They don't want to go after the people who are misusing the thing. They want to go after the thing. So the left wants to ban firearms. Not because of the people who were using the firearm,
1: right,
0: legally, responsibly. They want to take away all firearms because there's some people who want to use firearms to commit crimes. But when they get those people arrested for the firearms, the very first thing they do is they drop the firearm charge and then they let the other person out of jail scot-free. You're not holding accountable the people who are doing the thing. You simply want to sell. You want to go after the people who sell the thing, as if selling the thing was the crime.
1: Exactly. And so I would just say real public safety means, you know, you enforce the rules already on the books.
0: Right.
1: You stop reckless riders.
0: Right.
1: You ticket them.
0: We need to get back to individual responsibility. You cannot have individual freedom without individual responsibility. Cannot have it. Doesn't work. Because if you don't have individual responsibility with individual freedom, what you end up with is anarchy.
1: Right. And again, then everybody now,
0: yeah,
1: even if you were riding your e-bike or your scooter, your stand-up scooter in a responsible way,
0: right,
1: and you wanted to buy a new one, I guess you got to get it shipped someplace else.
0: Sucks to be you. Let's say what.
2: What you say? What you talking about, Willis?
0: So Alexandria Ocasio-Cortez was asked about fellow Democrat Socialist of America candidate Francesca Hong from Colorado. Asked about some of Hong's radical...
1: Speaking of another communist.
0: Right, yeah. They're both DSA.
1: Oh, she was the one that wanted to cancel Thanksgiving.
0: That's the one. So here's AOC talking about Francesca Hong. Take a listen. Hold on a second. Oh,
3: I got a text.
0: Hold on, we are having technical issues. There we go. All right, here we go. Well, I said, here we go.
4: Is that Francesca Hong has made clear her present stances to her electorate?
5: Yeah, she's moved away from a lot,
4: right,
5: of that.
4: She's like... moved away from it. And I have a local city councilman that has this... saying woke one was crazy.
3: Woke one was crazy. Okay, that's
4: true. And I think that what's important is that we have to assess what
3: was it. I mean, did the movement go too far with some of those positions? I mean, you briefly supported the idea of defunding the police.
4: Well, I think that during this time and especially during COVID, there was a huge opening of the Overton window. We were shut down. There was some of the highest unemployment rates that we have seen because of those shutdowns.
3: Yeah.
4: And I think that the doors were really open in trying to entertain any and every policy that was going to get us to a better place. And I actually think that the discussions that were had in that time were quite fruitful. I think that...
0: Okay. So AOC says...
1: What is she talking about? That was a very long-winded comment.
0: So she says, woke one was crazy. Now that brings up the question of, all right, what the heck is woke
1: one?
0: Two? But she's basically trying to say the ideas that she was pushing just 6 years ago, that's, I think, what she's describing as woke one.
1: Okay.
0: She says, those were crazy. When pressed on it, she then goes, oh, yeah, okay, I did support those ideas. So woke one was fruitful. The ideas were crazy, but they were fruitful.
1: They were fruitful because they, I guess, engaged the conversation. They allowed folks to...
0: we're going to try anything. We're going to look at any idea.
1: Flesh out the issues.
0: Yeah, but here's the crazy thing. Not every idea is a good idea, right? Just because there's somebody thinks of something doesn't mean that's something we should try. There are some things that we should have never tried. Like, for instance, just throwing something out, the lockdowns. We should have never done that. And human history should have told us that.
1: But I think human history also shows that until you do, a lot of times, until you do what is absolutely wrong,
0: yeah,
1: or what is absolutely disastrous, you don't often recognize what it is that you need to do right.
0: Okay,
1: I mean, it's
0: but,
1: kind of like a trial. And, you know, it's...
0: But there's some things that we've got examples of in human history that we don't need to keep relearning this wheel. And totalitarianism has never resulted in better life for people.
1: Well, especially when
0: never.
1: It's... Especially when it's, you know, antithetical to the Constitution of the United
0: right,
1: States.
0: Right. So if we had those ideas, woke one discounted all those ideas. But she says they were fruitful. But the problem is... All the ideas of so-called woke one are still part of woke two. If you look at the DSA's
1: right.
0: platform, let's say that's woke, because she
1: but
0: was
1: we
0: asked
1: don't
0: about
1: even know what we're talking about when we're talking about woke one and woke two.
0: Yeah, because it's a new phrase.
1: Completely made up.
0: It's a made up phrase.
1: Terminology.
0: I think she's trying to distance herself from some of the things that she still believes. This is the problem, because the defund the police, the Democrat Socialists of America still say we should defund the police. It's in their party platform.
1: Hmm.
0: Eliminate the Electoral College. That was in woke one. It's still there. How about pack the Supreme Court? That was an idea in woke one. It's still here in
1: right.
0: woke two. How about get rid of the Senate? Still there. How about trust the government to run healthcare? Which, again, we come back to COVID, because you're saying, oh, well, during COVID, we were trying everything. One of the things we did in COVID was we trusted the government with everybody's personal healthcare concerns. The government got to tell you when you could go to the doctor, what you could talk to the doctor about, what you couldn't talk to the doctor about. Government-run health care was COVID, and we lost, what, a million people?
1: Well, I mean, DEI is also, I think, part of that.
0: It's still part of the woke, too.
1: Yeah, I mean.
0: So what aspect of woke one, which was crazy, AOC said, is something that she doesn't actually still believe to be fruitful?
1: I think it's just, like you said, it's a way for her to redefine what it is that maybe what she said before.
0: Don't let her do it.
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0: 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Steve Paul with Louis R. Avalone.
1: Well, you know, I think that whole woke one versus woke two is part of a strategy for the Democratic Party, because Keith Ellison, the attorney general for the state of Minnesota, he says he's glad there are socialists in the Democratic Party. And the reason that he says that is because he said it makes the party debate ideas. And so my question is, so until you had communists as part of your party, you didn't feel compelled to debate ideas? You didn't feel, let me ask you something. Are you so closely aligned with Republicans that you couldn't tell the difference between you and a Republican, that you needed a communist to, or communists to infiltrate your party in order for you to be able to debate ideas? Because I guarantee you, I don't care who you are, what Democrat you are that's listening right now, if you come on this show and you want to debate ideas, you'll find plenty of ideas to debate with us, and neither of us are communists. So what in the world is Keith Ellison talking about that this somehow makes Democrats debate ideas? Why would they not be debating ideas already?
0: Okay, and moreover, why are we debating ideas that are antithetical to the reason why the United States of America exists already? Why are we having to debate ideas that have already been debunked more than a century ago?
1: I mean, it's kind of like...
0: It's like coming back saying, you know what, from a medical standpoint, I think we should try leeches. I'm just saying.
1: And that we can have a great debate.
0: Let's have a great medical debate about
1: whether leeches work.
0: You know, because Washington trusted leeches. Maybe we should do what Washington trusted.
1: I mean, and this is in intellectual vitality within the Democratic Party. No, that is not a healthy debate. It is an alarm bell.
0: Right.
1: The Democratic Socialist of America is not a book club. It is a political organization advancing an ideological agenda built around more government control, more redistribution, more regulation.
0: It's people who are advocating for what will become a totalitarian nightmare.
1: And the Attorney General
0: claiming that it's for freedom.
1: And the Attorney General in Minnesota is like, hey, welcome.
0: Here, have some cookies. Tell me about how you want to just take over.
1: What about
0: everything?
1: Coffee? You serving coffee at this?
0: Well,
1: I mean, just cookies.
0: Only if it comes from Cuba. All right, let's play a game.
2: Playing with the Queen of Hearts.
3: Oh, domino.
4: Like Battleship.
5: Shall we play a game?
0: Oh, okay, so I know, oh boy, gosh, this is going to be a great game for you. You're going to love this, considering how much you drink.
1: I might need to take that up at some point.
0: I'm just going to point out, you and I have been doing this show for 10 years.
1: Something like that.
0: Right.
1: Yeah.
0: And we were working together for 2 years before that.
1: Yeah, right.
0: I have seen you take one drink in all of that time. One.
1: I know which one you're talking about, too. Yeah.
0: And
1: it included some vegetables, which I never...
0: It did.
1: I never hardly drink, and I definitely
0: don't eat vegetables. Yeah.
1: But somehow those both combined in one drink. I was being polite.
0: You were being very polite. All right, so which states have the highest alcohol consumption per capita per year? Which states are people loving drinking?
1: Per capita.
0: Per capita,
1: okay,
0: per
1: so
0: year.
1: So it doesn't necessarily mean the largest state or the smallest state.
0: Right.
1: Both are fair game. Let's go with, I don't know, and folks in Alabama listening right now, I'm going to go with Alabama. So I don't mean to offend.
0: Not in the top 10.
1: Not in the top 10.
0: No.
1: Okay. Definitely Louisiana.
0: Not in the top 10.
1: Louisiana, are you
0: serious? Louisiana came in at number 18.
1: Are you serious?
0: So closer to the middle than the top.
1: Mississippi.
0: Not in the top 10.
1: Oh, I'm way out.
0: Alaska, number 10. 2.85 gallons per person per
1: year. Okay, so now we're talking about maybe some cold weather drinking, right? And stay warm.
0: All right.
1: How about North Dakota?
0: Number 4, 3.16 gallons per person per year.
1: South Dakota.
0: Not in the top 10.
1: Michigan.
0: Michigan, not in the top 10.
1: Minnesota,
0: no, not Minnesota.
1: Idaho.
0: Yes, 2.94 gallons per person per year.
1: Washington State.
0: Not Washington State.
1: California.
0: Not California.
1: I am striking out all over the place.
0: Let me go through the list. Here's what we got. New Hampshire, 4.67 gallons per person per year.
1: New Hampshire.
0: Delaware, 3.52 gallons per person per year. Nevada, 3.42. North Dakota. Montana, 3.14. Vermont, 3.06. Idaho, Wisconsin, Colorado, and Alaska. By the way, six of those states border Canada, so you were on the right idea on cold weather.
1: Yeah, but still, that's kind of all over the place. There are blue states and red states.
0: Blue states and red states. The key on that was most of them bordered. They were cold.
1: Okay.
0: All right, now, which states have the least amount of alcohol consumption per person per year?
1: The least amount of alcohol?
0: Yeah.
1: Utah.
0: Number one, 1.35 gallons per person per year.
1: Let's see. Least amount?
0: Yeah.
1: New York.
0: New York, not in the top 10.
1: California.
0: Not in the top 10.
1: Alabama.
0: Alabama, number 8, 1.99 gallons per person per year.
1: Georgia.
0: Number 5, 1.90.
1: Mississippi.
0: Mississippi, not in the top 10.
1: Louisiana.
0: No, Louisiana's 18.
1: Oh, yeah, Texas.
0: Texas, not in the top 10. Tell you what, here's the list. Utah, West Virginia, Arkansas, Oklahoma, Georgia, Kansas, Kentucky, Alabama, Ohio, and Maryland. You've got 8 red states, 1 blue, 1 purple. So when it comes to places where they drink a lot, it's cold. When it comes to places where they don't drink a lot, it's mostly conservative states.
1: Mm.
0: Especially Utah, and I would imagine that's probably because of the Mormon population there.
1: Yeah.
0: We'll be right back. Stick around.
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7: Looking at today's forecast, it'll be a high of 68. Actually, that's the high for the next 365 days with 100% fresh air.
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1: Hi, this is Douglas Viviani of Everything Old is New Again. 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

0: 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I'm Steve Palmer, Louis R. Avalone.
1: Well, the State Department is revoking over 175,000 visas of foreigners who have visas to be in this country, but who have been arrested for fraud or theft or drunk driving. And I would say the fraud and the theft is probably targeted at Minnesota and in Michigan, where and in California. And I think they're also looking at Denver, you know, because all those, the Learing Center.
0: Yeah, there's Seattle. There's been a lot of fraud in the Seattle area. There's been actually some fraud in Ohio as well. They've been looking into some of this. And they're going to be coming to New York, too. Yeah.
1: I mean, this makes perfect sense. I mean, it truly does. Because why would you have someone who is a guest in our country,
0: right,
1: who has committed crimes?
0: Yeah.
1: And again, these are folks that, I mean, you're talking about assault, drunk driving, theft, drug crimes,
0: right,
1: fraud,
0: right,
1: immigration violations.
0: Yeah.
1: I mean, why would you look the other way as a country?
0: Oh, well, as a country, you shouldn't. As a political party, because you think that those people that you're not prosecuting will vote for you. And so this gives you power.
1: Okay.
0: Because you're much more interested in winning the votes of criminals than you are interested in winning the votes of crime victims.
1: Well, look, I'm just going to say, if I invite someone into my home, okay, I'm extending hospitality.
0: Yes.
1: If that person respects my family, my property,
0: right,
1: wonderful.
0: Yes.
1: But if he or she starts, you know, stealing the silverware.
0: You got to go.
1: And threatening my children.
0: You're out.
1: You know what I'm saying?
0: You violate my rules, you're done.
1: You don't say, oh, well, I invited him in,
0: yeah,
1: so there's nothing I can do.
0: Oh, gosh, now what do I do?
1: No,
0: oh,
1: you leave.
0: Right.
1: A country has at least as much a right to establish rules for its borders as a homeowner has to establish rules for his or her house.
0: The people of the United States of America established our government to secure our rights, not to grant rights to people who had nothing to do with the establishment of the government. Go read the Declaration of Independence. It tells you the right answer on this.
1: So America can simultaneously say, welcome to those who respect our laws,
0: yeah,
1: and goodbye to those who seriously abuse the privilege.
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4: News this hour from Town Hall. I'm Keith Peters in Washington. Severe weather cut power to more than a half million people in the Chicago area and northwestern Indiana as perilous thunderstorms and extreme wind gusts pummeled the region Tuesday, causing widespread damage. In Ohio, power outages swept the state capital region and at least one death was reported. Ohio Governor Mike DeWine.
5: Sadly, we've had one fatality in Roseville, one fatality that we're aware of. This was an individual who died simply because they could not, had an emergency, and they could not get to that individual.
4: More than 290,000 customers were without power in that state. A Texas town council meeting turns heated over a proposed Islamic Center expansion, Willie Nelson reports.
6: The McKinney, Texas City Council unanimously approved a major expansion of the Islamic Association of McKinney despite fierce opposition from more than 150 residents. The plan would create a 5.5-acre campus able to hold up to 2,000 people. Residents and a Sharia law survivor warned about the spread of Sharia practices, child marriage, and threats to American values. Congressman Keith Self also spoke against the project and received a standing ovation. Willie Nelson, Washington.
4: Primary elections are taking place in six U.S. states. The Democratic primary for Wisconsin governor is a high-profile clash between the party's establishment and progressive wings, as Democratic Socialist Francesca Hong tries to rise above establishment candidate David Crowley. In a Republican primary for U.S. House, Trump-backed candidate Michael Alfonso, the 26-year-old son-in-law of U.S. Transportation Secretary Sean Duffy, is seeking to win Duffy's former district. On Wall Street, the Dow down by 184 points, the S&P lower by 24. More at townhall.com.
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4: The arrest of Chinese nationals in South Korea on spying charges is drawing international attention as tensions increase in Asia. We hear more on the story from correspondent Lisa Dwyer reporting.
9: Police say two former Chinese military service members have been arrested in South Korea on espionage charges. Police say a 60-year-old Chinese national set up an interception device consisting of a software-defined radio receiver, an antenna, and a laptop at a hotel near an airbase jointly used by South Korean U.S. forces in southern South Korea. The other suspect is accused of illegally gathering information about U.S. forces in the country. The United States stations about 28,500 troops in South Korea to help deter potential aggression from North Korea. I'm Lisa Dwyer.
4: News and analysis at townhall.com. From Washington, I'm Keith Peters. Another progressive candidate just secured a key nomination, Willie Nelson reports.
6: Squad-backed Tennessee State Representative Justin Pearson has won the Democratic nomination in the state's 9th congressional district, the latest sign of the growing influence of the far left. Pearson received endorsements from Alexandria Ocasio-Cortez and other squad members. He will face Republican Brent Taylor, who has President Trump's endorsement, in a newly redrawn district that leans heavily Republican and is rated safe for the GOP. Willie Nelson, the White House.
4: Sorry, North America, after winning the cosmic lottery with a pair of coast-to-coast total solar eclipses, now it's Europe's turn. But look skyward anyway Wednesday, and if you're far enough north in the U.S. and Canada, you can savor a partial eclipse as the moon nibbles away at the sun. Totality will begin near the North Pole, then streak southward across Greenland, Iceland, and Spain. More on these stories at townhall.com.
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0: 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I'm Stephen Parr with Louis R. Abalone.
1: You know, I don't know if we're going to be talking about this later on in the show.
0: Okay.
1: You're about to tell me, I'm sure.
0: I'm sure I will.
1: Missed the show prep meeting.
0: What?
1: But
0: again?
1: Again.
0: Yeah.
1: Did you see the stat that major in Chicago?
0: Yeah.
1: There are more murders thus far this year than all major cities in Florida combined.
0: I did not see that. I'm not surprised by it, but I did not see that.
1: This report was released, this was last week,
0: okay,
1: at which time Chicago had 211 murders for the year. By contrast, if you look at Florida's major cities, Miami, Orlando, and Tampa, they had a combined 29 murders during the same time frame. And specifically, there were 8 murders in Miami, 10 murders in Orlando, 11 murders in Tampa. And here's the other part of this. What it was just earlier this week, folks in D.C., the Free D.C. protesters,
0: right,
1: who were marking the one-year anniversary of the National Guard being deployed to Washington, D.C., and they were protesting on what was that, Black Lives Matter, what used to be formerly known as Black Lives Matter Plaza.
0: Right.
1: And they're offended by the National Guard. Are you offended by the fact that there are more murders in Chicago than in all of the major cities in Florida combined? And yet you're offended that the National Guard has made D.C. one of the safest cities where a crime has plummeted?
0: Right, because President Trump tried to send the National Guard into Chicago. And the mayor there, Brandon, he's, oh, no, we can't have the National Guard in here. And the governor, J.B. Pritzker, the billionaire Pillsbury Doughboy, he said, no, we can't have the National Guard in here. We can't be making Chicagoans safe.
1: So the sight of National Guard troops offends people.
0: Yes.
1: Uniformed Americans standing in defense of public order, protecting communities,
0: yeah,
1: backing up overwhelmed law enforcement,
0: right,
1: helping secure streets where decent people are afraid to walk after dark. This is what offends the political class, but
0: cutting the murder rate in half, cutting the murder rate. We were talking earlier in the show, the National Guard in Washington, D.C. has helped apprehend a murder suspect every 10 days. Every 10 days for the last year, one murder suspect has been taken off the streets in Washington, D.C. because of the National Guard's being there. You don't want to do that in Chicago? How many, it wouldn't keep up with the murder rate in Chicago, just taking one murderer off the street. But if you were taking a murderer off the street in Chicago every 10 days, that would start to have an impact on the murder rate in that city.
1: And I know there's some leftists out there that are saying, well, there's just too many guns. Everybody's got a gun. We need to confiscate the guns. Well, let me just tell you something. Chicago has some of the most restrictive gun laws in America. Illinois requires a firearm owner's identification card. It regulates the carrying and purchase of firearms. It has imposed additional restrictions that many gun control advocates praise, yet the city continues to endure an appalling level of homicide and gun violence. And look,
0: here's how dumb of an idea that is. All right, if you're one of the people who says the problem in Chicago is that we've got too many guns on the streets, we need to get all the guns turned in, I suggest you start it. Here's what I want you to do. Go to the south side of Chicago. Find the toughest looking neighborhood you can. Go find the toughest looking gang member you can find and ask him to give you all of his weapons. See how that works for you.
1: Well,
0: the point is, they're not going to.
1: No, they don't, because criminals don't obey firearm ordinances.
0: No.
1: Gang members do not pause before a shooting to check whether their weapon complies with the latest city code.
0: Excuse me, sir. I don't think you're supposed to have that Glock. Would you please be so kind as just to hand that over to me?
1: But see, that's the gun control establishment just keeps selling. They try to sell the public this elegant theory. You know, just pass another law, pass another prohibition, another licensing rule, file a lawsuit, another lawsuit against gun manufacturers, and safety will follow.
0: You already know this is going to fail because at one point, I'm pretty sure, Chicago outlawed murder. Now, it may not seem like they've outlawed murder given how many murders they have, but murder is illegal. And yet people are continuing to commit murder. So if you make guns illegal, do you think people will continue to have guns? Yeah.
1: But if Chicago's homicide count, right? I mean, 211 killings in 6 months? I mean, that is a disgrace.
0: Yeah, but the sad part is I think it's an improvement over where they have been.
1: Okay, but
0: past.
1: A lower, you know what? I'm going to say you're right about that.
0: Yeah.
1: But a lower
0: that's what's staggeringly.
1: Okay, but a lower
0: scary.
1: But a lower number of funerals is not the same thing as a safe city.
0: Right.
1: I mean, and let's talk very honestly about the National Guard, because Pritzker and Johnson in Chicago.
0: Yeah.
1: Those folks, I mean, they have fought having the National Guard come in. They fought the president on this.
0: Then they won. President didn't send them in.
1: Okay, but let's be very clear. The Guard is not a substitute for the police.
0: No, it's a force multiplier. Just like the Guard wasn't a substitute for Border Patrol, it was a force multiplier for Border Patrol. And Border Patrol, especially down in Texas, was very thankful for it during the height of the Biden border chaos. It's a force multiplier, and it's able to help you to where you can put the police officers where they need to be. And data has shown that one of the best ways to cut down on crime is to flood high crime areas with police officers. But if you are down 200, 300, 400 police officers, having, 500 National Guard men come into your city will help you fill that gap.
1: Well, and this is what is just so aggravating, and it really incenses me, that you have these left-wing activists protesting, in this case, this week in D.C., at the formerly known Black Lives Matter Plaza, saying that the Guard, the National Guard, has occupied D.C.
0: Yeah, you know who's occupied Chicago? The gangs.
1: The gangs.
0: The gangs occupied Chicago. Why aren't you protesting against the gangs? How many people has the National Guard committed murders against in D.C.? Zero. How many people have been murdered in Chicago by the gangs?
1: But these folks,
0: these folks
1: that are protesting, they're offended. You know what should offend us? It should offend us that a grandmother has to plan her errands around the time of day because of gunfire.
0: It should offend us that 8-year-olds can't play in the park right across the street from their house.
1: It should offend us that children have to learn to distinguish fireworks from gunshots.
0: And it should offend us that the people pushing these policies are so stupid that they think this is smart. That should be offensive to us.
1: It certainly is. I mean, this manufactured outrage. I mean, it's like we want the criminals to live among us, but not law enforcement.
0: Let's get to the top three things you need to know. First thing you need to know, Massachusetts just legalized the killing of human beings up until the time of birth. The state's Democrat-controlled legislature passed the ironically named Prioritizing Patient Access to Care Act, which makes abortion legal in the state until the mother gives birth to her child. Democrat Governor Maura Healey signed the bill into law, which will lead to the deaths of tens of thousands of human beings in that state every single year. Healey said during a signing ceremony, abortion will remain safe, it will remain legal, and it will remain accessible here in Massachusetts. That's my commitment to you. Of course, that's a promise you cannot keep, since no abortion by definition is safe. Every successful abortion by definition leads to the death of a human baby. No medical procedure with nearly 100% fatality rate would be considered safe by any reasonable or logical standard.
1: That is just absolutely unconscionable, but it is an outgrowth, or it is the expected result of the Dobbs decision that gave that authority back to the states.
0: Second thing you need to know, the son of Republican Congresswoman Lauren Boebert has been arrested with child sexual exploitation charges. 21-year-old Tyler Boebert was arrested on Sunday and released on a $10,000 bond in Colorado. Police accused him of taking a sexually explicit video of him and a 17-year-old girl back in 2024 when he was 18 years old. The video was later posted on social media online. Boebert released a statement saying, "I love my son. We take allegations very seriously and pray for everyone affected during this challenging time."
1: Yeah, I mean, I don't know. Who knows what
0: Boebert's
1: really
0: son has had
1: on.
0: He's pled guilty to some other car theft and things like that in the past.
1: Is it fair game? I mean, is he fair game for a headline?
0: I don't know. I'm concerned about Boebert as a representative in Colorado. And the third thing you need to know before tomorrow, communist mayor Zoran Mamdani's tax the rich scheme is on hold. New York State Supreme Court Judge Wayne Ozzie ruled the pied a terre tax on second homes owned by people in New York City cannot go forward. This came after the city published the names and addresses of more than 900,000 people the city claimed were part of the new tax. But later the city said only 17,000 of the 900,000 residents they publicly doxed were actually subject to the tax. Several people on that list sued, saying they shouldn't have been put on the list in the first place, and Judge Ozzie agreed. City has appealed the ruling, saying they are planning on moving forward with the tax and taxing deadlines anyway.
1: Yeah, you know what's not changing, what's not on hold, is the assault on wealth, the assault on capitalism, on the free market system in this country.
0: And the people fleeing New York for other parts of the country. That's not on hold either. We'll be back.
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0: Welcome back to American Bear Radio. Steve Barr with Louis R. Avalone.
1: So, former CIA director John Brennan expressed his concern that President Donald Trump would somehow interfere with the midterm elections. Are you serious? Are you serious? And, I mean, he's trying to pass the SAVE Act. The SAVE Act that ensures that only those qualified electors in our country, those voters who are properly registered to vote, those who meet the criteria for voting in the first place, meaning that no dead people, no illegals or illegal immigrants in our country, no one who, you know, has stolen someone's mail-in ballot, a legitimate mail-in ballot, because those get stolen. And if you go back and you look at the studies and the research, mail-in ballots, 25% of them never get counted, okay?
0: Right.
1: You know why? Many of them don't arrive on time. Many don't arrive at all. And the rest of them are stolen. And someone else is voting for that particular individual for whom that mail-in ballot was intended. So President Trump, who is fighting, and I say that figuratively because he's not a violent man.
0: Right.
1: Well, some folks might say he is with respect to the Iran conflict and Venezuela.
0: Okay.
1: And, well, anyway, I'm getting way off point here. But my point here is this. President Trump is fighting tooth and nail to get the SAVE Act passed so that we do have, so that Americans will have trust and integrity or a sense that there is integrity in our election systems.
0: But John Thune doesn't want to.
1: John Thune doesn't want to vote.
0: Doesn't want
1: the SAVE Act to pass.
0: I don't think he wants the SAVE Act to pass. I certainly don't think he wants to have the vote on the Senate floor. Otherwise, they would have already held it. Instead, they went home for vacation. Their August recess. I'm sorry, they're working in their districts.
1: So the form. Well, you know what? Let's be more generous about that. There are a lot of members of Congress that go back to their district and they make the rounds.
0: Rand Paul went back to Kentucky and he went to Fort Knox in Kentucky and he actually personally went and looked at the gold. So that's how he's using his August recess.
1: You know what? I'd rather him go visit with his constituents, okay?
0: Well, I'm glad. No,
1: the gold is just fine.
0: No, it's.
1: Oh, the gold is not fine.
0: We need to be doing a better accounting of the gold.
1: Well,
0: and he was talking about.
1: I'm pretty sure you and I couldn't walk in the door.
0: No.
1: Of Fort Knox.
0: He did, though.
1: Yeah. He had clearances to do so. But anyway, it's just funny. Not funny. It's just ironic that John Brennan, former CIA director, says President Trump is going to interfere in the elections when he's trying to.
0: When Brennan's already interfered in two elections?
1: That too.
0: Yeah. Let's get to a question for American Mamas. Dear Mamas, what percentage of NFL players do you actually think got the COVID vaccines during the lockdowns?
1: Well, let's ask our American Mamas.
2: Mom.

0: And joining us now, our American mama, Terry Netterville. Okay, so Cam Newton, he's retired from the NFL now, but he was on a podcast and talking about how, look, it wasn't just Aaron Rodgers in the NFL who wasn't taking the jab. He was just the one who publicly said, I ain't going to take it.
1: Right.
0: But that there are a whole bunch of people who said, wink, wink, nudge, nudge, I actually took it.
1: Yeah, we all knew that. We all knew that because that was happening in everyday life. We all knew people that had, you know, fake cards, the
0: right.
1: vaccine cards. We had it in our family. We were given cards. Everybody was freaking out, but my children would not use those fake cards. They were so afraid that they would go somewhere and they would know it was fake and then they'd go to jail.
0: Right, yeah.
1: So, but what kills me is...
0: But there were people passing out those fake fake COVID vaccine cards.
1: Absolutely.
0: Yeah.
1: And people were paying for them. A lot of people saw what was happening and it felt so wrong, you
0: right.
1: know, to have it mandated, to force you. Even though Fauci says it wasn't mandated, it was. People lost their jobs.
0: People
1: lost
0: kicked out of the military.
1: They lost. Think about Sage Steele. She lost her job at ESPN over this.
0: Right.
1: Aaron Rodgers was vilified.
0: Yeah.
1: Enis
0: Cantor Freedom couldn't play home basketball
1: yeah.
0: games.
1: Kyrie Irving
0: couldn't play home basketball games.
1: And so what these leaders did is they taught people how to lie and cheat. Because the ones who told the truth and they were trying to be the leaders,
0: right.
1: they got crucified and canceled. This is one of those subject matters that gets me so riled up because I remember how this divided everybody so much.
0: Right.
1: You had friends, personal friends that were getting online, getting on social media saying, those of you that refuse to get this, just know you're killing our grandparents. And it was the most divisive thing. Friendships were lost.
0: Yeah, there's still friends that I can say I'm nowhere near as close to as
1: right.
0: I was before.
1: And here's the saddest part to me. We now know from Fauci's diaries, which, I mean, let's face it, that's kind of weird at his age that he was keeping a diary, but whatever.
0: Yeah.
1: Now that we know the truth, and he was lying about the miscarriages, even about himself.
0: Right.
1: He actually had some kind of heart situation that
0: he
1: never told anybody.
0: He did.
1: So now, even though we know all of this because of his own writings, they still come to his defense, and they think that we're the terrible ones for putting this man through something. This man helped kill millions of people because he got on there, and people will say, well, Terry, this happened under Trump. Trump did not mandate this shot.
0: Right.
1: Even though Biden and his administration say they didn't, they did.
0: And I want to be clear about this. I do think that the first round of the COVID shots was helpful for people over the age of 65.
1: Okay.
0: I think that if you look at that in the aggregate,
1: yeah.
0: there it was helpful. And there was a decrease in mortality of people over the age of 65 after the shot first came out.
1: Okay.
0: I think the boosters
1: uh-huh.
0: showed no extra effect.
1: Okay, here's my point to that. Yeah, and I don't blame anybody for getting it.
0: Right.
1: Not one person.
0: Right.
1: If you want it, get it. The whole problem was the whole mandate. If you don't, you'll lose your job.
0: Well,
1: you'll lose your standing.
0: And that's Cam
1: canceled.
0: Newton, a world-class athlete.
1: Yeah, he's
0: being
1: saying,
0: required
1: yeah.
0: to get a shot, which was causing heart problems
1: right.
0: and did kill athletes. Do you remember there's a World Cup soccer player from Denmark?
1: Yeah.
0: He got the COVID shot, goes to play a soccer game,
1: yes.
0: a World Cup qualifier, and he dropped dead on the field.
1: They have several videos.
0: They had
1: about
0: to revive
1: yes.
0: that guy.
1: Right.
0: And he wasn't able to play soccer again for another year, but it was he had never had a heart problem before. He gets the COVID shot in order to play
1: yeah.
0: in that World Cup qualifier, and he's dead on the field.
1: I go back to that time because Steele was playing at Louisiana Tech.
0: Yeah.
1: The majority of the boys didn't want to take it.
0: Right.
1: They were scared to death because they're seeing videos just like you just described.
0: Right.
1: So he was very lucky. Coach Burrows was one of those that stood with his boys. He did have the shot, but he said to his boys, if you don't feel comfortable, I'll stand beside you.
0: Yeah.
1: We'll miss games, whatever. So we got in touch with Lieutenant Governor Landry, who is now governor.
0: Oh, the Attorney General for
1: yes.
0: the state of Louisiana,
1: I mean, the
0: Jeff
1: Attorney
0: Landry.
1: General.
0: Yeah, at the time, he's
1: at
0: now
1: the
0: governor
1: state of Louisiana.
0: Of Louisiana.
1: And,
0: yeah.
1: and I wrote him and I said, look, these boys are scared to death. And they're even though they're saying it's not mandated, they're saying, you know, like Summer took it because she wasn't going to be able to finish nursing school and have
0: right.
1: a quarter left.
0: Right.
1: She didn't have a choice. My daughter-in-law, she had to wear a mask. She was a teacher. And there's things that you had to do if you didn't take the shot. She was fine with that because she was worried about wanting to start a family.
0: Right.
1: Well, Steele and that crew that didn't, the majority of the boys that didn't want to take it for fear, They had to go and do have, you know, the test.
0: The swab done every day.
1: And some of them said that they felt like that the people that were giving it to them were, like, angry because they would go so far up.
0: Mad at them for not having
1: for not doing it. And now we know the truth, and I don't see the apologies. Like, where's the apology from, like, sorry, but Terry Bradshaw, when he vilified Aaron Rodgers on TV, where are these people coming now after seeing Fauci? Where are they now saying, Aaron, I'm so sorry?
0: The only one I've seen is Stephen A. Smith.
1: Same.
0: There are a lot of others that should do it. If you'd like to ask our American Mamas a question, go to our website, AmericanGroundRadio.com/mamas, and click on the Ask the Mamas button. Terry Nativill, thank you so much.
1: Thank you.
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3: Louisiana Radio Network, I'm Andrew Greenstein. The latest nationwide survey finds that optimism continues to rise among small businesses, but challenges persist. NFIB State Director Leah Long says for the month of July, the top reported issue was labor quality or availability.
4: I think in the latest report, it did show that 36% of small business owners had job openings they couldn't fill because labor quality is definitely an issue.
3: Long says it's a problem that the Landry administration, state lawmakers, K-12 and higher education leaders are trying to fix. An LCMC health doctor performs a groundbreaking lung cancer procedure. Dr. Wasim Abijaudeh of East Jefferson General Hospital performed the first single-port robotic lung cancer surgery in the Gulf South on a man from Metairie who is now cancer-free.
5: When we do robotic surgery for lung cancer, we usually use 4 or 5 incisions that go between the ribs. This technique uses only one incision.
3: Abijaudeh is currently the only surgeon in the region offering the single-port robotic lung cancer surgery. LRN.
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7: 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We'll talk about Gaza. The Crawgator checks in, Doug Schechtschneider. And then in the evening, it's time for He Said, She Said with my wife, Mimi Cruer. All that and more right here on Ringside Politics from 7 to 9 in the morning and 6 to 7 in the evening on WGSO.
8: 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And what does it mean to be unscripted? Hey guys, my name is Lisa Leonardi and I am the new talk show host of Live with Lisa Unscripted. 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

0: 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I'm Stephen Parr with Louis Sar Abalone.
1: You know, I know this offends lots of folks, not just Catholics, that what happened, Governor Mara Healey signing that measure, basically making abortion legal.
0: Allowing for the murder of babies in third trimester.
1: And this is in Massachusetts, right?
0: Yeah. And you can use all the euphemisms you want. You can sue safe abortion. No, you are murdering. That child has heartbeat, brainwaves, can feel pain, can think, can hear, can use its fingers and toes. This is a human. There is absolutely no conscionable way you could say a child in the third trimester is not a human baby. No possible way for you to say that with any sincerity.
1: Well, and for years, Massachusetts law, you know, they drew a line after 24 weeks.
0: Right.
1: But as
0: because Roe v. Wade was that.
1: No
0: right?
1: abortions, right?
0: Right.
1: It did allow serious exceptions, right, to preserve the mother's life, to protect her physical or mental health. And in cases involving, you know, lethal fetal anomalies, you know, there were exceptions. I'll just put it that way. And those circumstances were painful and difficult and morally, you know, very weighty. But there was at least a principle in the law that after a child had reached this advanced stage of development, abortion was not to be treated as an ordinary matter of preference. The law acknowledged that something profoundly serious was at stake. And of course, as Catholics and many Christians believe that actually life begins at conception, that is in that moment a human life, not
0: right.
1: just a cluster of cells.
0: Right.
1: But, you know, Governor Healey and the Massachusetts legislature, well, they have completely, you know, removed that framework. So the new statute in Massachusetts provides that abortion may be performed, get this, on the professional judgment of the physician. On the judgment, the professional judgment of the physician. So the patient, which I don't know, do you call an expectant mother a patient? I guess she is seeing a OBGYN throughout the pregnancy. So yes, I guess she is a patient technically, but it makes it seem like that the mother is sick with something, right, or of some condition that needs to be cured.
0: Right.
1: When it's a natural, it is a completely natural process, right?
0: Well, it's they're treating a human being like it's a tumor.
1: And so the professional judgment of the physician.
0: Yeah.
1: I mean, that sounds careful and reassuring.
0: Well, any physician that has taken the Hippocratic Oath, and you have to first say, first do no harm, then there's no way you can uphold the Hippocratic Oath and perform an abortion on a living human being. You can't do it.
1: That's not medical care.
0: No, it's
1: in
0: murder.
1: The ordinary meaning of the term. It is the abandonment. It is the legal abandonment of a child, of a viable unborn child, and whether or not that child lives or dies.
0: It's the violent destruction of a human being. The violent destruction of a human being.
1: I don't know what, I mean, Massachusetts voters,
0: it's evil,
1: are thinking.
0: And frankly, it is demonic. It's satanic. It is anti-biblical. It's anti-American. It's anti-human. Let's dig deep.
2: Working in a coal mine, going down, down, down. Working in a coal mine.
0: So how would you do if your electricity bill increased by 80%?
1: 80%?
0: 80%. Wouldn't that be pretty awful if your electricity bill went up?
1: That would be terrible, absolutely terrible, especially and a lot of folks are on fixed incomes.
0: Oh yeah.
1: And if that were to jump, I mean, they would really have to make choices between you know, heating and cooling their
0: house,
1: home,
0: yeah,
1: or maybe eating,
0: getting food
1: or prescription drugs.
0: Well, that 80% electricity bill increase is what they are planning on doing in Seattle.
1: Come on.
0: This is from the Center.
1: 80%?
0: This is from the Center Square. Seattle City Light customers will see their electric bills go up by more than 80% over the next 6 years. The overall plan was passed by the Seattle City Council on last month, and 2 weeks later, the council approved the first of two 9.5 rate increases, one for 2027, one for 2028. So you got a 19% tax increase over the next 2 years. They show an even larger 9.8% 8% rate scheduled for 2029, jumping to 11.2% in 2030. Then in 2031, there's another 11.2% increase projected, followed by an 11.6% rate increase in 2032.
1: But this is like three, maybe four times the rate of inflation.
0: Oh, it's huge. 80%.
1: So what are they expecting here?
0: Well, there are two main reasons for this. First reason is socialism. The second reason is green energy.
1: Okay, so it sounds like those are one and the same, though.
0: Kind of. So, again, from the Center Square, the rate increases come from a utility that is not investor-owned, but owned by the city of Seattle and operates on a nonprofit basis. So Seattle City Light is wholly owned by the government of the city of Seattle.
1: Oh.
0: That is socialism.
1: Well, you know what? I bet this is something that Zoran Mamdani is paying very close attention to in New York City.
0: Well, because the mayor of Seattle is now a socialist. She's an avowed socialist. But they've already been practicing socialism with Seattle City Light being owned
1: mayor.
0: By the city of Seattle.
1: Hmm.
0: So the government is raising your electricity rates. And there's nothing you can do about it because it's a government-run monopoly. All right.
1: Okay. All right.
0: So that's step one.
1: Sure.
0: So this is what happens when you vote for socialism. Your electricity bills go up.
1: Okay.
0: Here's the second part from the Center Square. Seattle's tough environmental rules on where power is generated, even tougher than state law, also play a role in the cost because Seattle City Light is barred from buying fossil fuels and bringing on new power. It means building or contracting for new wind, new solar, nuclear, or geothermal energy, all of which will cost more than what City Light pays for power from the existing dams north of Seattle.
1: Mm.
0: So Seattle gets a lot of its power from hydropower. And the green energy folks are saying no natural gas power plants, no coal power plants, can't do it. Well, Seattle doesn't have any new rivers that it can dam. It's dammed all of them. It can't do anymore. And by the way, if they tried, there would be a big environmental push to stop it. Okay, and it can't make the rivers that are currently there have more water in it to flow. So you're not going to be able to increase the amount of electricity coming out of the dams. That's it. What you got, that's what you got. But people are buying electric cars, and we've got, you know, people wanting to do more data. You got Microsoft up there, and so there's an increase in demand for electricity, but you can't make more water flow.
1: Okay, well, what about nuclear energy? You would think that the leftists in Seattle, in Washington State,
0: you'd think
1: that they would be all over that, because if the planet is on the brink here, right?
0: Yeah.
1: If fossil fuels are, you know, this existential threat, then why not nuclear?
0: Well, you'd think nuclear. Washington's had a bad history with nuclear. By the way, they named it the Washington Puget's power something, anyway, the acronym was WHOOPS. That was the acronym for their nuclear power in Washington.
1: Sure.
0: Most of those nuclear power plants were mothballed. So they, and by the way, the environmentalists hate nuclear up there. So that means they're going to have to rely on solar panels,
1: which is not reliable.
0: Well, in Washington State, it rains 2 out of every 3 days. Okay,
1: so that's probably a
0: and
1: problem.
0: So now you got to do windmills.
1: It's probably windy.
0: Yeah. But wind power is very inefficient. And if you put it out in the water, you're killing whales, right?
1: And birds.
0: You're killing whales, you're killing birds, you're killing bald eagles. This is, if you combine the green energy movement with socialism, what you get is a near doubling the cost of electricity in just the next 6 years. Seattle is a warning for the rest of the country, and we should learn from their mistakes and not repeat them.
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0: Welcome back to American Ground Radio. I'm Stephen Parr with Lewis R. Avalone.
1: You know, I think this is good news, not just for conservatives, but I think for the country.
0: Okay.
1: Justice Samuel Alito has decided to remain on the court for another term.
0: Yeah.
1: And he's going to preserve the court's existing 6-3 conservative majority, although that may be in name only when you've got folks like Roberts and Barrett, you know, involved.
0: Yeah,
1: in the
0: it's more like a 4-2-3 court, or sometimes a 3-3-3 court.
1: Well, whatever combination you come up with, President Trump is very happy about this. He's very, and was celebrating it on Truth Social that Samuel Alito decided he is not retiring just yet. And I think President Trump is right to celebrate it, not because the Supreme Court is supposed to serve a president. It is not. Not because a justice is supposed to, you know, vote based on what a president wants.
0: Right.
1: He is not. I don't think
0: Alito is that guy.
1: But because the court matters. I think that's why we celebrate this. The Constitution matters. The rule of law matters.
0: Right.
1: And I think that was what Alito, his decisions, his majority opinions, his dissenting opinions, right. I think have been consistent over these many, many years about the rule of law, about the Constitution, and about upholding the integrity of the United States Supreme Court.
0: Right. No, I agree. I agree with you.
1: I mean, so Trump, okay, let's just review. Trump appointed three Supreme Court justices in his first term.
0: Right.
1: Neil Gorsuch,
0: yeah.
1: Brett Kavanaugh.
0: Those two have been pretty good.
1: And Amy Coney Barrett.
0: Yeah, she's been 50-50.
1: Now, I will say, that. It, but those three, that just those three justices,
0: yeah.
1: That is more than any president that any president has appointed in a single term since Ronald Reagan.
0: Right.
1: And I think they changed, despite the fact you had Barrett, you know, for many conservatives, is a disappointment.
0: It definitely did change the balance of the court, and it led to the Dobbs decision. And it's led to a couple of other decisions that have been good. The ending of the gerrymandering of districts on race, that type of thing.
1: I think Gorsuch restored the seat of Justice Scalia. I think Kavanaugh replaced the seat of Justice Kennedy, who had been the court's unpredictable swing vote.
0: He's been better than Kennedy. I agree.
1: And of course, Barrett replaced Justice Ginsburg.
0: And she's better than Ginsburg.
1: Of course.
0: That's good. Let's get to a bright spot.
13: I'm doing all right, getting good grades. My future's so bright. I gotta wear shade.
0: Well, we've been a big fan of those Trump accounts here on AGR. You know, it's a great idea to create savings accounts for children that could mean huge financial benefits for them when they turn 18. Really, these are life-changing accounts, these Trump accounts, right?
1: I think they can,
0: yeah.
1: Especially the ones that come with money already in those accounts.
0: Right, the philanthropy of Michael Dell and others made them even more valuable, absolutely. Well, Treasurer Scott Bessent, Treasury Secretary Scott Bessent, posted on Twitter, quote, "Trump accounts are giving American families a new way to build wealth from day one. Today, Treasury is publishing guidance that will help families grow Trump accounts by allowing employers to contribute up to $2,500 tax-free each year for employees' dependents and giving employees the option to contribute pre-tax dollars directly to those accounts."
1: Oh, wow.
0: So
1: that's
0: now
1: really great.
0: Your employer can now contribute to your child's Trump account just as they can contribute to your 401k account, a matching benefit if they want to do that.
1: It sounds like we may be phasing out 401ks.
0: Well, yeah.
1: To some degree.
0: If you're doing these Trump accounts, yeah, I mean, that's a huge, huge benefit to get people going. And look, I love this idea. You said you especially like the Trump accounts that came with money in it.
1: Yeah,
0: right?
1: Absolutely.
0: Well, if your employer's adding $2,500 a year to these Trump accounts for your kids, I mean, that's life-changing kind of money when you deal with the compounding interest over time.
1: And, you know, I think it's not just what you can buy with the money.
0: No, no.
1: I think when you have a little money put away,
0: right,
1: for a rainy day or
0: right,
1: for some unexpected bump in the road, I believe we act differently. We

0: act with, or we feel more confident. There's less fear. There's more hope when you have a little money set aside.
1: Right.
0: Because you're like, you know what, if something, because something always happens, right?
1: Sure.
0: Things are always unexpected. But when you have a little money put aside, I think you act differently.
1: You're willing to take risks. Maybe you start a business that you otherwise wouldn't have started. Maybe you buy a house that you couldn't have afforded. These are big, big changes. Maybe you go to a school and you don't end up with college debt, but you pay for it all in cash.
0: But maybe you're not filled with fear. That's, every day.
1: Yeah, you're
0: or
1: just not walking around with
0: about,
1: that.
0: Okay, what's going to happen?
1: You're not losing sleep every night.
0: And maybe you're able to do your job better, which leads to a promotion, which means maybe you make a little more money.
1: Bessent wrote, thus far, over 50 companies have already committed to Trump account contributions for their employees. This means even children who are not eligible for the initial $1,000 contribution from Treasury can still receive tax-free money into their Trump accounts. Together, these options give small and large businesses a new, low-cost, tax-preferred benefit they can use to help employees build wealth for their families, attract and retain workers, and strengthen Main Street over the long term. I think this is a huge bright spot. It's a great way to expand Trump accounts, and it's a great way to build wealth for the next generation.
0: Well, and it's another way to teach people that money is a tool. If you use it wisely, it can help protect your family and reduce your stress.
1: And that if you invest in America, America will invest in you in return.
0: Yeah, it's called the American Dream. And it's still alive, folks. It's still alive.
1: We'll be back.
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12: Hey, hello, boys and girls. It's Jude Blue again, and we've got another exciting adventure of Radio Flashback. But what could be more exciting, you ask yourself, Jude Blue? Well, it seems that I'm moving, and it doesn't mean that I took a laxative. It means that we have

0: who just bring out the worst in us, right?
1: Okay.
0: I mean, in other words, look at all the leftists that are suffering from Trump derangement syndrome.
1: Sure, it's very sad.
0: You could look at it in the way of saying, oh, look at these people, they're just crazy. Or you could say, you know what, President Trump just brings out the worst in them. It's not their fault, right? I mean, is that fair to say?
1: No.
0: No, it's, of course it's not fair to say.
1: No, but if somebody else brings out the worst in you, that's a you problem, not a them
0: problem. It is, absolutely. Yeah. But what is it that brings out the worst in those on the left? Like Hillary Clinton, who says, she went on some podcast. I mean, here's Exhibit A of someone whom President Trump apparently really brings out the worst in her.
1: Okay.
0: She says that they are going to undo, they, I don't know, who is she, right?
1: The
0: who
1: Democrat
0: is she?
1: Party.
0: I know she's a former
1: Democrat
0: first lady.
1: Yeah.
0: I know former senator, former secretary of state, et cetera. But she says they are going to undo everything that President Trump has done during this administration.
1: Oh, so they're going to bring back in 3 million illegal aliens.
0: Apparently. Well, she's talking about that
1: increase,
0: arch. They were going to destroy the arch. They're going to take down the ballroom.
1: Oh, that's genius.
0: I'm just saying.
1: Can we just say whoa?
2: Oh, wow! When I say whoa, I mean whoa!
1: 13-year-old Zach Waters became fascinated with 3D printing after watching some videos online. But Zach didn't just want to make trinkets or things that would be thrown away. He wanted to make something that would help people. That's when Zach found the nonprofit group Make Good online. That's where he found a project he could believe in, making a wheelchair for a 2-year-old girl with developmental issues. Zach spent 300 hours 3D printing and assembling the chair for a girl he had never met. The chair includes safety straps, a tray table, a cup holder, and a headrest, and it's adjustable to grow as she does. Zach says, it combines my two favorite things in life, 3D printing and helping people in need. It just makes sense.
0: What a beautiful story. It is in giving that we do receive.
1: May your pursuit of happiness bring you joy.
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4: News this hour from Town Hall. I'm Keith Peters in Washington. Senator Darlene Graham, who succeeded her brother, the late Lindsey Graham, is advancing to the Republican special primary runoff election for U.S. Senate in South Carolina. She defeated a slate of Republicans that included Congressman Ralph Norman and Russell Fry, plus former Governor Mark Sanford. The winner of the August 25th runoff is expected to claim the U.S. Senate seat over the Democratic nominee. Minnesota voters will settle a moderate versus progressive Democratic U.S. Senate primary on Tuesday between centrist U.S. Representative Angie Craig and progressive Lieutenant Governor Peggy Flanagan. In the race for governor, Mike Lindell, known as the My Pillow Guy, leads a crowded Republican primary with President Donald Trump's endorsement, while Senator Amy Klobuchar faces minimal opposition for the Democratic nomination. President Trump reportedly left a NATO summit on a different plane than reporters and some staff thought. We hear more on this story from correspondent Lisa Dwyer reporting.
5: The operation involved a ruse where journalists and some White House staff believed that they were on the same plane as Trump. After boarding Air Force One, Trump was secretly while the White House has not directly addressed that report, it issued a statement highlighting that it uses every tool at its disposal to address threats on the president. So far, no comment from the Secret Service. I'm Lisa Dwyer.
4: On Wall Street, the Dow down by 184 points. The NASDAQ dropped 159, with the S&P 500 lower by 24, oil around $83 a barrel. More at townhall.com.
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1: Chinese authorities are warning single men about the dangers of matchmaking scams. Fake agencies offer the promise of flash marriages, exploiting the country's lopsided male-to-female ratio.
2: For centuries, couples in China have turned to traditional matchmakers in their towns and villages to find them a husband or wife. But now a new industry has sprung up where companies are offering to pair up couples who've met for less than an hour. The man pays them for their services and has to pay the woman a substantial sum of money as a customary bride price. The BBC has spoken to several victims of so-called flash marriages who've lost their life savings to fake brides eager to exploit the stark male-to-female gender imbalance in the country.
1: The BBC's Laura Bicker reporting from London. News and analysis at townhall.com. From Washington, I'm Keith Peters. At least 2,000 people have died in Congo's Ebola outbreak, the fastest growing on record, according to a new count. We hear more on this story from international correspondent Charles de Ledesma, reporting from London.
3: Congo government data shows a total of 4,381 confirmed Ebola cases, including 2,011 deaths, and as of Tuesday, just over 700 patients in admission and isolation. The WHO on Monday said the outbreak likely started in February, long before authorities detected it, in one of Congo's most remote and vulnerable areas. Aid workers say the outbreak continues to outpace response that's been expanding across the five provinces affected. Many health workers have gone on strike to protest lack of payment for their work since the outbreak was declared. I'm Charles de Ledesma.
1: More on these stories available at townhall.com. I'm Keith Peters.
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8: He's here. 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

0: Francesca Hung in Wisconsin. They're having their primary today, running for the Democrat nomination for governor, is likely to win. She wants you to know the ultra-rich need to be taxed. Cut one, go.
1: I learned then you have some hot takes, sometimes bad takes, on Twitter, and I let my feelings out into the world. And right now, as governor, what I'm most serious about are the issues that voters are telling me they want solutions for permanent affordability, to tax the ultra-rich, to make sure we're getting corruption, like he is, out of politics, to make sure that we're fully funding public schools and that we're fighting for universal child care and raising wages.
0: Ah, well, you know, this is very interesting to me. Tax the ultra-rich. I think they're all going to wind up in Florida, Mr. Producer. So Florida is going to have a hell of a prosperous state. They'll bring their businesses, their investments, their capital, their employees to Florida, which means, really, the middle class in Florida, not only don't they have an income tax, they're not going to pay any property taxes either. That's how it works. And I went through the numbers with you yesterday that the ultra-rich, which they consider anybody who earns $675,000 and over, that would be if, you know, spouses or whatever. It's a lot of money, but still, they're not ultra-rich. That's what they mean by ultra-rich. And they want to tax them at 90%. Now, who's going to stay in a state that taxes you at 90%? Nobody. Now, I want to address more of this, too. Child care for all. Raising wages, the state's going to make sure. So you're going to take the money from the people who have the resource to invest in capital. Then you're going to force them to increase wages and to pay for universal child care and massive property tax increases for government schools. That'll all work out just great.
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3: With SRN News, I'm Keith Peters in Washington. Senator Darlene Graham and House Freedom Caucus member Congressman Ralph Norman are headed for an August 25th runoff for the Republican nomination for Senate from South Carolina. They'll be vying for the seat once held by the late Lindsey Graham, who died in July. His sister Darlene Graham was appointed to the seat by President Trump, who announced his support for her. The winner of the August 25th runoff is expected to claim the U.S. Senate seat over the Democratic nominee. Politico reports turnout is low as the eagerly watched race for governor in Wisconsin between firebrand left-wing progressive Francesca Hung and the more centrist Democratic candidate Milwaukee County Executive David Crowley. The winner will face the GOP's Tom Tiffany. More details at SRNNews.com.
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9: Well, the U.S. is on the verge of a $40 trillion national debt. It has quadrupled in the last 18 years. What have we spent this money on? Big government, international wars, entitlements. Has it gone toward the American people? The average American is still $63,000 in debt. 36 million Americans are in poverty. We bailed out the banks, created Obamacare, shut down the government, and every time we see a problem, we throw money at it. Both parties are to blame. We spend $2 trillion more per year than we bring in. We've got to get to a balanced budget. Between 1998 and 2001, we had four straight years of surpluses. It can be done. It's going to take discipline, focus, and political courage. That's the last thing we see in Washington, D.C. today. The U.S. Senate just left for another vacation, passing a stopgap spending measure that was not offset by $1 in spending cuts. Our debt is our nation's greatest threat.
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1: One of the things that concerns me, America, and one of the reasons I think younger people are sort of more drawn toward socialism than they should be, quite frankly, is because we have abandoned so many of the great thinkers and the great communicators of the not-so-distant past, who were actually absolutely superb at explaining capitalism and individual liberty, constitutionalism, and so forth. Milton Friedman, William F. Buckley, Thomas Sowell. The list is so long, columnists that we used to have. There's still some, but not enough. We have modern-day so-called influencers. They're influencers by their own nomenclature, by their own egomaniacal appointments. And they have websites. They can go on the Internet. They can beat their chest, pat themselves on the head, bully people, denounce people, cuss people out. These are relatively moronic individuals. And so what happens is, when you look at our colleges and universities, when you look at K through 12, when you look at the media, and now when you look at the Internet, you have people pushing socialism, you have people pushing communism, people pushing anti-Americanism, people lying about our history, distorting it. And then you have pseudo-conservatives, or conservatives of a kind, I suppose, who want to redefine what conservatism is because, you know, conservatism just can't win elections anymore. Which, of course, is a lie. But nonetheless, our greatest victories have been with conservatives or people who claim to be conservatives. All this talk about free markets, all this talk about the Constitution, all this talk about free will and individual liberty, the regurgitation of the Declaration and the Constitution's provisions, all this stuff gets us nowhere. It's not a winnable argument, don't you know? And so they come up, they concoct these fictions. And first of all, they want you to believe it's a brand of conservatism. And what it is socialism light. What it is centralized government light, but not so light, I guess. And so you'll see people on the Internet, you'll see people even on cable TV, you'll see, hear people in radio, we got to do something. We got to do something. We got to intervene. We can't just go with capitalism and the market system and all that. No, we got to do something. What is Trump going to do to lower prices? Now, the fact is the government increases prices, creates economic dislocation in myriad markets, and so they want more intervention. Now, by intervention, I don't mean the relaxation of taxes and regulations, because honestly, nobody has reduced regulatory authority more than Donald Trump, and in the big, beautiful bill, he slashed taxes across the board. For the middle class, for everybody. For everybody. For which he gets no credit, by the way. So what do these people propose? They don't propose anything. So what is this intervention that we're going to do? What is it going to be? I don't know, but it's got to be something, and we got to do it soon. Get out of the war, and we got to talk about affordability. Now, they have great arguments to make, but they're too stupid to make them. The blue states, the blue cities, the cost is out of control. Out of control. And you can point to them. But ladies and gentlemen, this idea of nationalism and populism and common good conservatism, these are just sort of whorish, plagiaristic takeoffs on big government centralized socialism. Now, I'm not talking about anarchy. You and I don't support anarchy. We support the Constitution. If states want to do certain things, if it complies with their Constitution and laws, they are free to do them, as long as it doesn't violate the federal Constitution or the Bill of Rights. Okay? That's why federalism is so brilliant. Genius. People who like liberty are in Florida. People who like iron-fisted centralized government are in California, New York, Illinois, and Massachusetts, and so forth. Many of them are government employees, bureaucrats. They love it because they're the ones who make out the best. The bureaucrats and the politicians in bed together against the working people. Oh, yeah. But what I find is, and this is a real psyop, old Russian psyop, is you're finding that younger people are ignoring, even condemning the older generations as if they know more. And as we don't understand what, quote unquote, they're going through. This is an old Russian psyop, old Soviet Union, the communists and so forth and so on. And it's working in our country. And it's working. Turning one age group or one generation against another, as much as you turn people against each other based on race and religion and ethnicity and of course, income. The goal is to disunite America. Disunite her. But there's a tremendous amount that we can learn from people who've come before us. That's what books are for. But we don't read books anymore. We're on TikTok. TikTok, TikTok, TikTok. We're on the internet. Some people are on the internet day in and day out, 24/7. It's incredible. Now, just to tell you a little bit about me, I might put together 5, 6, 7 things to post. And I write every single one of them. I'm the author of every syllable. But I'll send them to Mr. Producer, and he will post them seriatim, but with little breaks between them. See what I'm saying? Little breaks between them. So I may have written them 12 hours ago. Sometimes I will write them in real time, of course. Just depends. But you have people who sit there 24/7. And they're in think tanks, they're in law firms, they're politicians. It's just nonstop.
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1: The isolationist, same thing. The founders weren't isolationists, or we never would have had an American Revolution. The French never would have helped us win at Yorktown and win the Revolutionary War. No, George Washington's farewell address wasn't the farewell address of an isolationist. He understood that if we took this side of Britain or France, we didn't have much of a military, we would be destroyed. Wasn't an isolationist because he also talked about having meaningful and important alliances. But nonetheless, the isolationists sound like the leftists today, don't they? When you listen to these isolationists, who do they sound like? Bernie Sanders, Chris Murphy. Many of them sound like Mondami, to be perfectly honest about it. We'll take a short break. We'll be right back.
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6: News this hour from Town Hall. I'm Keith Peters in Washington. Senator Darlene Graham and House Freedom Caucus member Ralph Norman are headed for an August 25th runoff for the Republican nomination for Senate from South Carolina. They'll be vying for the seat once held by the late Lindsey Graham. His sister Darlene Graham was appointed to the seat by President Trump, who announced his support for her. The winner of the runoff is expected to claim the U.S. Senate seat over the Democratic nominee. Politico reports turnout is low in the eagerly watched race for governor in Wisconsin between firebrand left-wing progressive Francesca Hong and Democratic candidate Milwaukee County Executive David Crowley. The winner will face the GOP's Tom Tiffany. In the race for Minnesota governor, Mike Lindell, known as the My Pillow Guy, is in a crowded Republican primary with President Trump's endorsement, while Senator Amy Klobuchar faces minimum observations from the Democratic nomination. We're finding out more about the U.S. government's legal arguments as they try to avoid paying back all importers for illegal tariffs.
7: U.S. government lawyers say Judge Richard Eaton on the Court of International Trade overstepped his authority when he ordered refunds for all of the importers that paid President Trump's tariffs, which were deemed illegal in February. They filed with the U.S. Court of Appeals for the Federal Circuit Court. Their opening brief points to the birthright citizenship case that went before the Supreme Court last year. The decision in that case limited the use of universal injunctions, which apply a ruling to all affected parties, not just the specific litigants. Customs and Border Patrol has already processed around $100 billion in refunds. The government argues that importers who have not yet brought lawsuits are still free to do so. Law professor Barry Appleton says the government has a strong case. I'm Jennifer King.
6: On Wall Street, the Dow down by 184 points, the S&P lower by 24. More at Town Hall.
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6: One Arab country says that it is abolishing the death penalty.
7: Lebanon's parliament has abolished the death penalty, becoming the first Arab country to replace it with life imprisonment and aggravated hard labor, in a move that Lebanon's justice minister calls a historic step. Cash-strapped Lebanon is also debating a controversial general amnesty law, the largest since the end of its 15-year civil war in 1990, that could reduce sentences or even release convicted militants and drug dealers, with some exceptions from the country's overcrowded prisons. I'm Lisa Dwyer.
6: South Korea says North Korea has launched a ballistic missile toward the sea, the second such weapons testing activity by North Korea in less than a week. It's a reaction to the U.S. and South Korea conducting military drills in the area. News and analysis at townhall.com. From Washington, I'm Keith Peters. Apparently, the crew of a yacht owned by Mark Zuckerberg didn't have its ears on.
9: The crew failed to respond immediately to a call for help from a skiff that ran out of fuel off the Alaska coast. But one maritime expert says the call for help did not sound like an urgent Mayday emergency call. And a spokesman for the Meta CEO says the crew did not immediately hear the radio call for help, and by the time it did, another nearby vessel had already rendered assistance. Rich Thomason reporting.
6: The only person to break the sound barrier in a car has earned another world record, this time in a show of force for hydrogen power. British driver Andy Green reached over a 406 miles per hour in a car powered by two hydrogen and internal combustion engines, setting the record for that vehicle category. More on these stories at townhall.com.
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6: Hello, America. 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Our number, 877-381-3811, 877-381-3811. You know, folks, the other thing about communism, economic socialism, is they change your entire psychology. You know, we have in this country the notion, or at least we did among many of us, a rugged individualism. Now, what does that mean? That everybody has to be a hiker or a professional wrestler? No. It means, look, with liberty comes personal responsibility. You're free, and you should do something worthwhile with your time, something to motivate to. And when you're old enough, something that puts food on the table. And if you choose to get married and have children, you have a bigger responsibility. It's not
14: my responsibility or your neighbor's responsibility to raise your children. So why am I paying for child care? I had children. I paid for them. Now, why am I paying for somebody else's child care? I don't get that. Student loans. Why am I paying for people to go to college or university, especially when they have tens of billions of dollars of their own that they can use for scholarships? But why are we paying for it? Two-thirds of the people in this country never graduated to or even went to a four-year college. Why are they subsidizing those who do and who will likely earn more money than they do? Why does that make sense? Well, of course, for the left it does, because these are indoctrination mills and their revolution is top-down. It's not bottom-up. Top-down meaning these self-appointed elitists, the ruling class. So they're going to keep that gravy train going for as long as they can. So if somebody takes out student loans more than they can afford, first of all, why is the government doing that? Secondly, why is that my responsibility? Let me ask you people who have mortgages. Some of you are really having to struggle to pay your mortgage. Some of you aren't struggling, but you'd rather not have the expense of a mortgage. Well, isn't that swell? Is it now somebody else's responsibility to pay your mortgage? No. When does that ever happen? Never. So why is it our responsibility to pay for somebody who took out $200,000 in student loans? Maybe a lot of that didn't even go toward colleges and universities. And while I'm at it, why aren't states, because most of these colleges and universities are regulated by states, why aren't they looking into why it's so damn expensive? Why is it so expensive? You want to know why? Because they keep building facilities, construction projects. They keep expanding, and now they're paying athletes. Not even a small fortune, a big fortune. And they also pay tenured professors enormous sums of money, many of whom teach one, maybe two courses a semester. So they spend like drunken Marxists, because they are Marxists. Why is that my responsibility or your responsibility or anybody else's responsibility? They should be self-sufficient, especially when you consider all of your state tax money that goes into these non-private universities and colleges, and even many of the privates. Why am I responsible for that? Why are you? You know, you got Ernie Grabowski. He runs a pizzeria, does pretty well. Maybe he nets $250,000, works his ass off, or hers, 16 hours a day, has to pay the city taxes, the state taxes, the county taxes, the federal taxes, has to deal with all the regulations, all the paperwork, has to deal with the personnel, has to deal with all of it, has to get insurance of all kinds on the place, has to make sure that they have enough inventory, that is, foodstuffs and so forth. And then they need to make sure that people are going to like their product. Meanwhile, a guy across the street, he opens a pizzeria, and now you got competition. That's the way it works. So all of a sudden, he's told, you have to pay for somebody's kids, child care. Excuse me? Oh, no, we're not done. You have to pay for somebody's student loan. They took out too much money. You have to, excuse me? Oh, and this guy, he has to pay lease. He has to pay rent on the lease. Not only that, he's got to pay his own mortgage. Is that fair for working people? I don't think so. No, I don't think so at all. So when you have people like Francisca Hong, who wants to be governor, she says universal child care, raising wages. Now, what does that mean? If I can't afford to pay my workforce, then I have to close down, or I have to certainly limit what I'm doing, reduce what I'm doing, and that can't last for long. So I've got to increase my wages to all employees. What if there's a real standout employee and there's three who aren't so standout? Well, you got to pay them all. You got to pay them all. Crazy. You know, I'm the one who started this debate on Medicare for All, how preposterous it is. It will add trillions of dollars to Medicare, which is also going broke. So the idea, again, with the Democrats is, well, let's expand it. And they'll tell you that way it gets more money. No, it doesn't. You've paid insurance premiums with every damn paycheck or every dollar you earn as a small business. You're paying into Medicare. You're paying into Social Security. And they act like they're no longer insurance programs, like they're welfare programs. So if you're newly into this country, you're here illegally, they want to make sure you're covered with Medicare. And we have a lot of illegal aliens who are using Social Security numbers. Democrats don't care about that. They could care less. They could care less. They don't care if they get you by hook or by crook. That's the truth. Socialism, economic socialism, but more broadly, Marxism, capitalism are corrupt as hell. Totally corrupt. Totally corrupt. And why wouldn't it be? You know, limited government, power checking power is intended to do what else? To limit the individual's hubris, imperfections that are imposed on the entirety of the society, bad decisions. Some people are downright evil, especially after they get all kinds of power. So power checking power is the mainstay. It is the core principle in our republic, in our Constitution. And what are the Democrats, the Marxists, the Islamists all about? They want to seize power, seize it for themselves. And
15: a powerful threat calls for a greater response.
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6: News this hour from Town Hall. I'm Jason Walker. Darlene Graham advancing to a runoff in South Carolina in the primary for her brother's seat in the Senate. She was appointed to fill the remaining months in the current term following his death last month. It's a who's who of conservative South Carolina politicians also competing for the rare prize of a Senate seat. Representative Ralph Norman, who finished second, will be facing off against Graham in a couple of weeks. In Wisconsin's Democratic primary for governor, another high-profile clash between the party's establishment and very progressive liberal wings as Democrat socialist Francisca Hong takes on David Crowley. In the governor's race in Minnesota, Mike Lindell, the MyPillow guy, leads a crowded GOP primary with the presidential endorsement. Voters Tuesday also casting ballots in Alabama, Connecticut, and in Vermont. Very rough weather in Illinois, Indiana, and Ohio. Thunderstorms cutting power to thousands in the Chicago area. One death confirmed.
7: Ohio's Governor Mike DeWine warned residents about the severe weather sweeping eastward.
8: We are in a very dangerous weather situation that really involves all of Ohio. Flooding danger is going to continue to go up for a while.
7: Near Chicago, tornado sirens sounded and flights were temporarily suspended Tuesday at the city's two major airports. More than 780,000 customers in Illinois, Indiana, and Ohio lost power. Footage shows damaged roofs, flooded roads, and trees tangled in power lines. 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I'm Jennifer King.
6: Violence in a small town in Kansas. Authorities in Winfield say a man has shot and killed his wife and four small children. He then called 911, telling officers he was going to commit suicide. He did. The kids range from 3 to 9. More on these stories, townhall.com.
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6: Chinese nationals busted in South Korea. Here's Lisa Dwyer.
10: Police say two former Chinese military service members have been arrested in South Korea on espionage charges. Police say a 60-year-old Chinese national set up an interception device consisting of a software-defined radio receiver, an antenna, and a laptop at a hotel near an airbase jointly used by South Korean and U.S. forces in southern South Korea. The other suspect is accused accused of illegally gathering information.

0: Information about U.S. forces in the country. The United States stations about 28,500 troops in South Korea to help deter potential aggression from North Korea. I'm Lisa Dwyer.
1: A Syrian court has now sentenced ousted President Bashar Assad and his younger brother to death in absentia. Assad and his brother fled to Russia 12 years ago. Breaking news and analysis, townhall.com. Oh, look at the numbers.
2: Stocks pulled a bit lower from their records on Wall Street while oil prices kept bouncing around amid uncertainty about when crude oil can flow freely from the Middle East again. The S&P 500 fell 0.3% Tuesday. It was the second modest drop in a row for the index since it set an all-time high last week. The Dow lost 184 points. That's about 0.3%. The Nasdaq Composite sank 0.6%. Brent crude rose about 1% to settle a bit below $89 a barrel. Treasury yields eased in the bond market. The yield on the 10-year Treasury fell to 4.70%. Seth Sutel, New York.
1: Well, the Vietnamese aerospace company known as VinSpace signing a contract with SpaceX to launch its first satellites next year. Satellites will fly on a SpaceX transporter rideshare mission. More on these stories, townhall.com.
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7: He's here. 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
8: Hello, America, I think. 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This is your chance. If you want to get in, typically when we start taking calls, the board loads up. Just a heads up. James Tallarico. Please tell me, Texas, this guy isn't going to be your next senator, is he? I know Paxton isn't perfect, but trust me, Tallarico is far from perfect. And these people are so crazy. These Democrats running, they are nuts. One's nuttier than the next. This guy's a whole bottle of peanuts. This guy's nuts. Now, they always try to appeal to people by making promises that simply can't work, even if they're instituted, but they're not going to be instituted, okay? Here he is. Cut five, Mr. Producer, go.
9: Working Texans are drowning, and they're drowning in debt. Household debt reached an all-time high.
8: You know who else is drowning in debt, America? The government. Let me tell you a little secret. We talked about Social Security. I've touched on Medicare. Let me tell you all a little secret. The government is dirt broke. It's dead broke. It's got nothing to give. Now, what's going to happen when Social Security hits a wall and all the rest of it? What's going to happen is massive tax increases and massive slashing of government programs. And I pray to God it doesn't create civil unrest. I really do. Because these politicians, they will gaslight it. I'm telling you right now. They will gaslight it. They will gaslight it. So he's telling you, I'm going to take care of your household debt. I'm going to take care of your medical debt. I'm going to take care of your medical debt, your household debt, your student loan debt. You're going to have free care for children. Hello, honey. Say hi to the world. Come on over.
10: Should we start singing Joy to the World right now?
8: No, we can, not. But I'm not very good at that particular song.
10: No, and there's a lot going wrong with the world, so maybe it's not so joyous. I don't know.
8: I see you brought Ronnie with you. Ronnie's our bigger dog. Ronnie, our daughter's name is, dog's name is Reagan. So when they're together, it's Ronnie Reagan. They've never been together. Yes, honey, what did you want to say?
10: No, I was going to say that he's named after Ronald Reagan.
8: Yes, he is. Yes. Well, he's not named after Herbert Hoover. We know that.
10: It's always great when you when you laugh at your own jokes.
8: Well, that's what I do. There she goes, everybody. It's just your birthday.
11: That's true.
8: So, I'm not allowed to give an age away. No, I won't do it. Don't worry. What is it with women that don't want their age known, Mr. Purdue? What is that all about? Why is that a secret? I've never understood that myself. I really never have. All right, Tellerico. So all of them lie about everything they used to say, you know? Well, you know, that was 6 months ago. That was 4 years ago. You know, back then I wanted to be a sports announcer. So, you know, I said things like, there shouldn't be Thanksgiving. Well, what does that have to do with it? Yeah, you know, whatever. This guy Tellerico, this guy takes the cake. His absolute idiocy takes the cake. Now I want some cake. Isn't that crazy? You too. Yeah, yeah. Anyway, let's start from the top with Cut 5. Cut 5, go.
9: Working Texans are drowning, and they're drowning in debt. Household debt.
8: That's right, working Texans. You ever look at your federal income tax? You ever look at your property tax? You ever think about how much of your money is going to illegal aliens and welfare, the redistribution? Well, that's right. If you could keep more of your money, you'd have less debt, wouldn't you? What? Yeah, that's right. You would. But I love the way these guys. So where are we going to go to fix this? The federal government. Well, they don't have any money. Well, you know, whatever. Go ahead.
9: All-time high in the first quarter of this year. It is time to cancel medical debt and stop hospitals and insurance companies from overcharging patients.
8: Ladies and gentlemen, I'm so sick of these clowns. You know what hospitals have to pay for? Slip and fall lawyers. Do you know what else hospitals have to pay for? Do you know who determines how many doctors graduate every year in this country? Do you know, Mr. Producer? The federal government. Nobody knows this. The federal government determines how many doctors there will be every year. So they control the supply. Now, illegal aliens can go into the emergency room. Who pays for them? We do, you and me, meaning the hospital does. What about people who can't afford anything? They go into the hospital and they get care. Who pays for them? You and me. We pay for them. Now, where's that money going to come from? It comes from you and me. That's where it comes from. The slip and fall lawyers, who do you think pays for that? You and me. We pay for that. Now, it would be nice if I were to use proper English, like you and I is the right phrase, but that's okay. You and I, we pay for it. By the way, do you know how to determine whether you say you and I or you and me, Mr. Producer? My mother taught me this years ago when I was like 8 years old. She said, here's what you do. This is for the whole country. This is public service. Here's what you do. You think of the singular. I pay for this. I pay for this. So you and I pay for this. Me doesn't pay for this. I pay for this. You see what I'm saying? So you figure out what's correct, what sounds right when it comes to just you. You know, like I'm going to play baseball. So it's not Frank and me and Frank and myself. People use myself that way because they don't know which to use, which is fine. So Frank and I are going to play baseball. Now, what about me? Are you going with me? Are you going with Frank and me? See what I'm saying? Is it clear or not really, Ron? No, it's like you determine your own status. So you wouldn't say, if you say me properly, like, you wouldn't say me wants shoes. It would be my brother and I want shoes. I want shoes. I want shoes, so my brother and I want shoes. Are you coming with I? No. Are you coming with me? Okay. Are you coming with the family and I? No. The family and me. Well, some people will pick it up. If 10 people pick it up, I've done my job. It's not even my job. All right, James Tallico at a rally yesterday. He says more. He says, look, you shouldn't have any medical debt. Who should pay for it? I don't know, but you shouldn't have it. And it's always somebody's ripping you off. And by the way, more and more pseudo-conservative. The hospitals are ripping you off. The insurance companies are ripping you off.
11: This is Jeff Currier with my commentary of the day. Well, the U.S. is on the verge of a $40 trillion national debt. It has quadrupled in the last 18 years. What have we spent this money on? Big government, international wars, entitlements. Has it gone toward the American people? The average American is still $63,000 in debt. 36 million Americans are in poverty. We bailed out the banks, created Obamacare, shut down the government, and every time we see a problem, we throw money at it. Both parties are to blame. We spend $2 trillion more per year than we bring in. We've got to get to a balanced budget. Between 1998 and 2001, we had four straight years of surpluses. It can be done. It's going to take discipline, focus, and political courage. That's the last thing we see in Washington, D.C. today. The U.S. Senate just left for another vacation, passing a stopgap spending measure that was not offset by $1 in spending cuts. Our debt is our nation's greatest threat.
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0: Well, let's circle back, shall we, to Francesca Hung, who hopes to be the Democrat nominee for governor of Wisconsin, and God forbid if she becomes the governor. I don't believe she will, but what do I know? This morning, cut seven, go.
1: Are you concerned, though? It's been a tough primary. Do you need a united party in November? Can you get everybody back on the same team?
2: We need a united party. We are ready to unite not just the party, but working class people all across the state to defeat Tom Tiffany in November.
3: Do you feel like your policies are the future?
0: Can I ask you folks a question? Can I ask you a question about this phrase, working class? Doesn't everybody identify with the working class phrase, Mr. Producer? I mean, if you walk into your office and you're working, if you work in an office, let's say you make $5 million a year. Well, I'm a working class. No, you're not. You're a millionaire. Excuse me. I work. Well, see, it's an ambiguous phrase. It's an ambiguous phrase. And it also allows them, God forbid, should they get elected, say, well, you're not in the working class. You see, Marx looks at things not as individuals working. Each individual, what are you doing? How are you successful? How do you fail? What about merit? No. You're in a class. And they create the class you're in. You're in the working class? You're not. Excuse me, what? You're not. I said you're not. You are. You're not. You're not. You are. You are. You are. You are. You're not. You're not. Just so happens for the Marxists, basically the working class, by that they mean Democrats. That's right. They mean Democrats. They also mean bureaucrats. Democrats and bureaucrats. I'm a Democrat. Oh, you're over there. You're in the working class. I'm worth $18 billion. Doesn't matter. You're in the working class because you believe in the working class. So you're in the working class. Anybody? Yes. Yes. I'm in the federal government. I'm a GS-15, level 6. Something like that. Okay, you're in the working class. Even though they're earning like 170 grand. Doesn't matter. Working class. They either want you in the working class or the poor. Because the whole goal is to redistribute wealth. Now, if you're in the working class, you might say, see that? I'm in the working class. I'm cool. I'm untouchable. No, you don't understand. You're the target. You're the target. You're the sucker. Don't you get it? They're going to play to you because there's more people that are in the middle class than there are in any other class that they've constructed and concocted. So they got you believe, oh, I'm in the working class. I'm in the working class. Nobody's going to touch me. Really? Well, ask the people in the working class in New York City if nobody touches them. Go ahead, ask them. You got all kinds of taxes. You have congestion taxes. Say what? That's right, the rest of the country, they have congestion taxes. Wait a minute, don't laugh at them. You want to come across the Brooklyn Bridge? $25. You believe that, Ron? No wonder you need a $400 minimum wage. Every time you want to park there, another, what's $100 a day? I don't know what it is. It's crazy. Now, this is all caused by the government. It's all caused by the government. Mark, those parking lots aren't caused by the... Sure they are. Those guys are paying taxes up the wazoo. Up the wazoo to pass it on to you. All taxes are passed on to you. That's why when they say, you know, we're going to tax the big guys. Okay. Well, if the big guys don't pass along their expenses, guess what? They cease to exist. So they have to pass them on to you. So what does this involve? Affordability. Affordability. Why are goods cheaper? Why are goods cheaper in Pennsylvania than they are in New York? It's the government. The government makes all the difference in the world. That's what it is. The government. the income taxes, the property taxes, the this tax, the that tax, the congestion tax. That's right. And so everything's more expensive in, not everything, but most things for sure, in New York State than they are in Pennsylvania. Same with New Jersey versus Pennsylvania. We'll be right back.

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1: With SRN News, I'm Jason Blacker. Voters have gone to the polls in six states on this primary Tuesday. A number of key races still up for grabs. A very close contest right now. Wisconsin's Democratic primary for governor with progressive liberal left-wing Democrat socialist Francesca Hong taking on David Crowley. Right now, it is a virtual dead heat. Violence in a little town in Kansas. Authorities in the community of Winfield say a man has shot and killed his wife and four children, then committed suicide. The kids range from the age of 3 to 9. State Department revoking more than 175,000 visas since President Trump took office. Cancellations include foreigners who've been charged with crimes and people who violated the terms of their visas. SRN News.
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2: Hello, Mark. Thank you for taking my call.
1: You got it.
2: I was told to be a bit concise and not long-winded. When you
1: by the way, that's
2: man,
1: always good advice in life, by the way.
2: Yes, sir. Yes, sir. When you were probably working with the Reagan administration in the early 80s, I lived in this area where, you may know, it was called the Rust Belt. Yep. Millions of us were losing jobs. And we had 35 and 40% unemployment. It created all kinds of other problems. Families got broke up. A lot of people moved away.
1: Well, that's why Reagan got elected, because for the first 2 years, inflation was through the roof. The nation was deindustrializing. And that's why Reagan won, among other reasons, in a landslide, including in Pennsylvania.
2: You know, that probably is very true. I remember the Carter years. We had high inflation. I remember the Teamsters shutting the highways down in 76 because of the way gasoline was jumping up.
1: In fact, the Teamsters endorsed Reagan twice.
2: They may have.
1: No, I know they did.
2: I believe you. I learned from you. That's why I'm listening to you after all these years, Mark. I don't always see eye to eye because I've seen the bottom of the ladder a lot. and I've watched men.
1: By the way, how do you know I haven't?
2: I don't know. I don't know. I have heard you mention some things about what you have done, but no, I don't know that.
1: I was unemployed for 13 months. I ran out of unemployment compensation quickly. It didn't even cover my mortgage. I went through my IRA. I ran out of that. Almost lost the home. I got another loan on the home. And this went on for 13 months. And I said to myself, you know what I said to myself, Bill? I'm never going to be in this position again. I'm never going to work for anybody again. Now, I work for people now, but what I meant by that is I'm never going to have a job where I have to rely on somebody else to be successful because I can't put myself and my family through this again. Now, I worked hard and so forth and so on, and everybody can't do what I do, but I just want to make it clear I have been there. You go ahead.
2: Okay, well, thank you for that. I remember you discussing that before now, and but, you know, and millions of us have been through it, Mark. You know, the world changed. We went from a industrial-based society to a service and information society. And technology changes things. Robotics, machinery changes things.
1: That's all true.
2: Yes. But most of us, I'll usually loosely use the word working class, because we do have upward mobility, and that's one of the greatnesses of our country. We've lost ground. I believe, you know, there's people, Pennsylvania's minimum wage now is still less than I made almost 50 years ago.
1: What is the minimum wage? I don't even know.
2: I think it's still only $7.50 in PA.
1: Mm-hmm.
2: And most
1: well, who wants to work for the minimum wage? I never did.
2: Well,
1: that is,
2: no,
1: I did, but I never wanted to.
2: Yes, sir. Nobody does.
1: Right.
2: So
1: the minimum wage was actually intended for people just breaking into employment. It wasn't intended as a wage for people who work 20 years and so forth and so on. It was never intended. It was intended that people who work at a job or in an industry for 20 years work their way up the ladder or they go somewhere else.
2: Yes, sir. You're correct about that. But unfortunately, the way our world has changed is people get stuck in that route where their wages have stagnated.
1: Where are we going with this? Help me out.
2: Well, you know, you mentioned very often about billionaires, and I kind of see capitalism as a form of redistribution of wealth too.
1: Of course, it is.
2: It's going. You know, I can't say
1: capitalism is a voluntary redistribution. Where'd you eat this morning?
2: Well,
1: where did you eat
2: the sandwich? And I had some pork.
1: Okay, so you went to the grocery store and you bought some food, right?
2: Yes, sir.
1: And you ate at home.
2: Yes.
1: Okay, when you bought that food, you were redistributing wealth. You were giving somebody money in order to get that food and to go home and make it. So, of course, all economic systems are redistribution of wealth. The difference is who redistributes it and how it's determined.
2: Yes.
1: Right?
2: And yes, and
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8: You've created jobs for tens of thousands of people, so they actually can put food on the table. How else would a society work?
9: Well,
8: you want all the billionaires to go away? You want all the millionaires to go away? Well, then all the jobs are going to go away, too.
9: Excess, you wouldn't encourage somebody.
8: Excess, what does that mean? If I have additional income, what do I do with it? Do I smoke it? Do I roll my money into little cigarettes and smoke it? What do I do with that money?
9: Glorification?
8: What do I do with it?
9: Well, that's maybe your employees would like to ask the same question if they had.
8: Well, maybe the employees will get a raise. 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And while I'm doing it, maybe I'll create products that my employees can use. Maybe I'll take that money and just shove it all on the bank. And then the bank will lend it to people who want to buy trucks and automobiles and homes and so forth and so on. The money doesn't just sit there in somebody's wallet. I got to run. I appreciate your call very, very much. Call again. I appreciate it. We'll be right back.
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0: This song, Mr. Producer. 30 seconds. Let's do it.
1: Home for the holidays. I believe I've missed each and every.
0: Well, I'm running out of time. I better not. See, if somebody's a billionaire, that has no influence on you unless you purchase products from them, unless you want to work for them and get a job with them. It's irrelevant. To hear, yeah, well, that's really one guy taking credit for it. Even if it's that, which it's not, who cares? It doesn't affect you or your life. But they hire a lot of people. They make it possible for a lot of people to borrow money from banks and so forth and so on. By the way, I love this El Said guy running in Michigan. Talked about toxic masculinity in the NFL. I think there's an irony when an Islamist is talking about toxic masculinity, because that exists throughout the Islamist world, does it not? Pathetic. Pathetic when people come to this country, their parents come to this country, and they start trashing it. The president's right, as I talked about on Fox and here, and he's talked about. You're going to tell us about our Declaration and our Constitution, how horrible our history is, and so forth. Well, get your ass the hell out of here. Go back to the winter wonderland that is the Islamist societies. Suddenly, they're snowflakes. Toxic masculinity. No Islamist should be talking about toxic masculinity. The internet's full of examples of what I'm talking about. 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Let's go. Let's go to Troy, Tri-Cities, Washington. Excuse me, I couldn't get to the button. Apologize. The great KFLD. Go.
2: Mark, great listening to you. I'm going to make this quick.
0: Yes, sir.
2: I'm a 60-year-old man, used to work when I was 16 years old.
0: Mm-hmm.
2: Pumping gas at a gas station. Earned money to buy a car through high school. Earned enough money to put a down payment on a vocational school in Arizona for automotive.
0: Wonderful.
2: Bought my own clothes. Why can we not make a national push for these labor laws to drop down to 16 when a kid can get their driver's license?
0: Well, I'm going to tell you the truth, because the left doesn't want to do that, because some of the trade unions and others don't want to do that. But I'm all in favor of it. I mean, if young people want to do that sort of thing, I mean, I spent a summer, or 2 summers actually, as a janitor. I learned a lot from doing that.
2: And so did I. And the left's push is to get these kids to go to a 4-year college where they're indoctrinated.
0: Mm-hmm.
2: Why can't we get someone like Mike Rowe or the government to incentivize high schools for vocational programs.
0: Yeah, I like it. I like it. All right, brother, you take care of yourself. Problem is, folks, we got a lot of calls here, a lot of really good ones, some of which want to challenge me, which I like a whole lot as well, but we're out of time. You can call us tomorrow, but you got to call early. You got to get in. That's the trick. Unfortunately, got to wait a while, but that's the trick. We salute our armed forces, police officers, firefighters, emergency personnel, ICE, as well as our truckers out there. Thank you. The men and women in Ukraine, the men and women in Israel, the men and women in Iran. We need to arm you so you can take care of business. And you, the American people, you make the whole world work, folks. Pat yourself on the back. And I'll see you tomorrow. God bless.
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5: Well, the U.S. is on the verge of a $40 trillion national debt. It has quadrupled in the last 18 years. What have we spent this money on? Big government? International wars?

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4: News this hour from Town Hall. I'm Jason Walker. Primary elections in six states Tuesday: Alabama, Connecticut, South Carolina, Minnesota, Vermont, and Wisconsin. In Minnesota's race for governor, Mike Lindell, the MyPillow guy, along with President Trump's endorsement, is battling a crowded GOP primary. Senator Amy Klobuchar winning the Democratic nomination very easily. Wisconsin's Democratic primary for governor, another high-profile clash, as the left-wing Democratic socialist Francesca Hong tries to rise above the establishment candidate David Crowley. That race right now still very close. It is something that just not supposed to happen in a friendly, small community. A domestic incident in Kansas has ended with six family members dead, including four children. Jennifer King has the story.
5: The Kansas Bureau of Investigation has been called into a tragic crime scene in Winfield, Kansas. Robbie DeLong is the Winfield Chief of Police.
6: Our officers received a 911 call from a male individual who stated that he had killed his entire family and he was getting ready to kill himself.
5: He says officers breached the home to find six people dead, including the suspect, 53-year-old Ronald Williams Sr., Kelly George, 44, and their four children, ages 9 to 3. Neighbors had reported incidents with the father in this case. Jason Diaz is the KBI special agent in charge at the scene.
7: It was a family, a single family in there with a mom and dad.
5: 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I'm Jennifer King.
4: Very rough weather in parts of Illinois, Indiana, and Ohio. Thunderstorms there cutting power to hundreds of thousands of people in the Chicago area. One death has been confirmed. Crews still searching through the rubble in Columbia following that earthquake. The official death count stands at 181. More on these stories, townhall.com.
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4: A city council meeting in the Lone Star State turning heated over a proposed Islamic Center expansion.
9: The McKinney, Texas City Council unanimously approved a major expansion of the Islamic Association of McKinney despite fierce opposition from more than 150 residents. The plan would create a 5.5-acre campus able to hold up to 2,000 people. Residents and a Sharia law survivor warned about the spread of Sharia practices, child marriage, and threats to American values. Congressman Keith Self also spoke against the project and received a standing ovation. Willie Nelson, Washington.
4: Toyota recalling 650,000 Camry vehicles due to a display error that may deactivate safety indicators. Most of the cars were sold in the U.S., affecting over model year 2025 and 2026 Camry hybrids. National Highway Traffic Safety Administration says a 7-inch display can become blank during the time the car is started. Breaking news and analysis, Town Hall. Well, it was bound to happen. Chinese authorities warning single men about the dangers of matchmaking scams. Fake emergencies, or agencies rather, offer the promise of flash marriages, exploiting the country's lopsided male-to-female ratio.
10: For centuries, couples in China have turned to traditional matchmakers in their towns and villages to find them a husband or wife. But now a new industry has sprung up where companies are offering to pair up couples who've met for less than an hour. The man pays them for their services and has to pay the woman a substantial sum of money as a customary bride price. The BBC has spoken to several victims of so-called flash marriages who've lost their life savings to fake brides eager to exploit the stark male-to-female gender imbalance in the country.
4: More on these stories at townhall.com.
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0: It's in the Luigi Mangione trial for the shooting of a healthcare CEO on the streets of Manhattan. And gamers sit up. Ultra-rare Nintendo Mario game cartridges uncovered in Wisconsin. I'm Kate Delaney, but first at the top, we roll into the rundown here on America Tonight. It had to be about the storms. Shocking the kind of wind that we're talking about. Three dead, more than a million without power as the severe storms just ripped through the Midwest. We're talking 80-mile-an-hour gusts of winds that ripped trees right up from their roots and knocked into power lines. Two of the deaths were in Indiana, where a home in Portage exploded and a fire broke out around 12:30, and a child died when a tree fell in his bedroom about 3:30 in the afternoon. Really, really sad. Another death in Ohio. The governor there, Mike DeWine, said that a person died in Roseville and that emergency response crews could not reach them. In fact, in Ohio, it was so bad. Here's what the director of emergency services had to say.
1: What we were told from the National Weather Service is that we will see similar types of storms as the days as tonight and tomorrow go on. But tonight there is that potential, of course, for it to be in southwest Ohio and western and southwest Ohio, and straight line winds could become more of an impact. But as we've seen with these storms, what gets forecast and how they say or seem like they're going to react, they seem to change while they're happening. But right now the increase seems to be in the straight line winds.
0: Yeah, in Chicago, downtown Chicago, if you were walking around, you heard at one point the sirens blaring, and we're talking about possible 100-mile-an-hour winds pushing people to get off the streets. So Illinois got racked with it, too. That's part of where the power outages are. In Frankfort, Illinois, the homes' roofs were ripped right off the top of it. Unbelievable, some of the damage. And I say unbelievable because we know these things can happen. You heard what the emergency services person said in Ohio. But it's just, you're watching and you just know, wow, I mean, it looks like this could come our way, but do you realize that it's an EF1 or 2, and in some cases this is what we're talking about, and suddenly in an instant everything changes. So still some wicked weather out there, some flooding, people that aren't being hit with the floods trying to poke around and find ways to get power because they don't have power. It's about restoring that power, but it sounded bad. The video was absolutely intense. That's the best way to say it. All right, speaking of intense, there is no question as we move from the widespread power outages, the flash flood emergencies, all the rescues in Pennsylvania, so much damaging water there too. We move from that to what we're seeing out of Colombia and the people there after Monday's earthquake, 7.4, so many buildings slammed to the ground, so many people in those buildings, more than 200 plus dead so far in that Colombia earthquake. Rescuers unable to reach the epicenter just yet. The UN is warning that food distribution is going to be crucial in the coming days, with the number of missing people that is forecasted to continue to rise. So many Americans are trying to get down there and help people they know, or just help people because that's what they want to do. And so one of them, I happened to catch this on a local TV station in the Tampa Bay area, but Marcella Heron, originally from Colombia, now lives in the Tampa Bay area. She works for Global Empowerment Mission. They do just that, get supplies and food and whatnot. Her son just came back from Colombia, and they're sending supplies.
2: We have a part of the team that it's already deployed in Colombia. So the help is going to be in 48 hours there.
0: Some of the most dramatic video came from Cali, where there was a rescue of a baby from under the rubble and the mother of that baby, too. Miraculously, I mean, this was a newborn baby who had just a couple of scrapes and that's it. And people were clapping. What would happen is people are on these big piles of rubble of these buildings that were, and they'll dig and dig with their hands and use buckets. And then they'll have every 15 minutes or so a moment to be quiet so they can try to listen for any survivors that they might hear. Because if the noise continues, if somebody's trying to yell or bang against something, they won't be able to hear them. Historically, the first 48 to 72 hours, we know this, after a quake, pretty much regarded as what they call the golden window to reach people buried alive. After that, the chances of survival without a water source diminishes rapidly. But we saw also what happened in Venezuela. There were emergency crews that found people, so pray, do what you can. It's just really, really awful to see the video also coming out of there and what that was like for those people who were totally unaware of what was going to happen, because that's one of those things where what kind of a warning do you get there? As much as they try to work on a system is something that eludes earthquake preparedness, because you can be ready, but how ready can you be when you're on the 6th, 7th, 8th floor of whatever building, and the building immediately falls down when the ground opens up. All right, we did have some politics to talk about in those that want to be elected and are running, and we have a razor-thin margin that separates David Crowley and Francesca Hung in the Wisconsin Democratic governor's race. I mean, we're talking like minuscule percentages, and it's more competitive than I think they expected. So they're hanging on there for sure. You have Senator Darlene Graham and Representative Ralph Norman, who advanced to the Republican Senate primary in a runoff in South Carolina. Very, very tight there, too, as well. You have a couple of others that were also unfolding across the country, things that I've been keeping my eyes on during the night as best that I could. And you have Minnesota Republican pick was Lisa Dumuth over the Trump-backed Mike Lindell, the pillow dude, for governor. So that's happening there. Then you have the Democrat backed by Bernie Sanders, who won the primary as the parties are preparing to battle for the House, because these are the steps where we get closer to the midterm. It's just hard to believe, really, honestly, if you look at the calendar, how close we are to all of that. And of course, we'll keep you up to date on anything that's happening as far as that's concerned. But like I said, the big thing is getting closer and closer to the midterms. Luigi Mangione, the jury, this is the big news, is going to be anonymous due to the risk of harassment and intimidation, according to the judge. It's a rare ruling, but decided this is what we need to do. In the state murder trial, it's going to be kept anonymous over those concerns that what could happen to them. Judge Caro said Tuesday that only prosecutors and defense lawyers will have access to the jurors' names and addresses. Jury selection starts on September 8th, they're working on the questionnaire for the jury right now. That is huge. All right, coming up on the flip side, I like to call it the mix-up. And there's some interesting things happening, including the latest in Iran. Would you believe it? The blockade. Once again, the news in Hormuz. I got the scoop on that. Coming up next on America Tonight.
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0: All right, time for a little in the mix, although you could call it mix up this time around, because this shouldn't have happened in the first place, but it is miraculous that he is coming home. Robert Gilman, a U.S. citizen and former Marine, has been freed from years of detention in Russia on humanitarian grounds. This is something Vladimir Putin never does, but there was a big push, and the president really pushed for this, and so did Special Envoy Witkoff. And so now Gilman is out. He's on a plane wrapped in an American flag with his family surrounding him. He looked very gaunt and ill. He's going to go to a special hospital in Texas to get treatment. And he was an American who was unjustly detained in Russia and doing time. He had done 5 years in prison. And his release comes with the reason behind it, that he had his health. That is he going to make it? Severe concerns about his health. So according to an organization advocating on behalf of his family, Gilman, of course, is already almost close to the U.S. military hospital in Texas, where he'll be medically and psychologically assessed and treated. His family flew to Texas, including his mother, who was in Russia, attempting to see him at the hospital. He's 32 years old. He's been detained since 2022. He was sentenced to 4.5 years in a prison colony, imagine that, in Russia, after being accused of fighting with a Russian police officer at a train station. His family denies the charges, and they have accused the Russian authorities of wrongfully detaining him for political purposes as a pawn, if you will, because why? He's American. And so according to the Free Robert Gilman website, he served in the Marine Corps and also founded Robert Gilman Just English to help students in Poland build their English skills. And he worked in Moldavia to teach and was visiting family outside of Moscow when he fell ill and was accused of kicking a police officer. And it led to that. And now it's about trying to get him well. And the president said he had discussions with Russian President Vladimir Putin about Gilman's release, adding that Russia asked for no one in return, no exchange. Never happens. The entire time I've been behind this mic, that has never, ever happened. So landing at Andrews Air Force Base, that's huge in D.C., and just wonderful, wonderful. He had one request. He's so frail. He had one request. You know what he wanted? A cheeseburger when he lands. That's what he said. He wanted a cheeseburger. So that is amazing, amazing, amazing, amazing to see this. And it was just 50 days ago, and this is part of the deal. He was diagnosed with a dissociative stupor, and that is a condition where he's just non-responsive. He's unable to interact or eat, period. He was essentially catatonic. I mean, really catatonic, and suffered a severe case of pneumonia. So they don't really even know the full details of the current condition or long-term impact on his recovery, but he's again back in the United States to get the life-saving care that he desperately, desperately needs. So this is huge. I mean, his family says he was subjected to torture. Again, think a Russian colony. He was subjected to torture and harsh physical and mental abuse by the Russian prison guards. And so far, Moscow has not commented whatsoever on his release. Meanwhile, we turn to Iran and what is the very, very latest that's happening there. And there's a couple of things that are happening. One, we have more problems in the Strait of Hormuz because we're talking about the blockade, right? So U.S. officials keep warning that the continued shutdown of the strait could lead to higher oil and gas prices. And in the meantime, you had a maritime monitor, a U.K. maritime monitor, reported an incident that involved a container ship and military forces in the Gulf of Oman, while the U.S. military said they had fired Hellfire missiles at a Panama flag vessel sailing toward an Iranian port. So all of that is, you know, all of that is happening. And indeed, oil prices rose today. The president threw in his two cents on the damages from the war, from things that have happened before with Iran, and says, you think you want money? Guess what? We want money.
1: We're going to ask for money for the damage they've done over a 50-year period, whether you go SS Cole or whether you go all of the people that were so badly hurt, so badly wounded or killed, many thousands of people, and maybe damages for the 52,000 protesters over the last 4 months that were killed in Iran. We think their family should get damages for killing their person or their child or mother, father that were protesting. It's at least, it was 52,000 a month and a half ago. So now what is it? So if there's damages to be paid, I think Iran should pay those damages.
0: All right, so nothing new is happening there, right? We do have the first deaths reported in the Red Sea since the Houthi blockade. As I was talking about that, three crew members reported dead in the Red Sea because there's a lot of tension in the waterways all in and around, by the way, not just the Strait of Hormuz, but certainly now the bar to reopen the Strait has just gone that much higher, I would think. And will there be any kind of a compromise? Is there a compromise? I don't know. I mean, the negotiations, it's just breakdown after breakdown after, breakdown. So I look at this waterway, and I have a map of it. It's hanging on my wall in my office to just remind me as I'm looking at. It's got dots on it for how much traffic has been stopped or bottlenecked and all of that. And this is, remember, this is since the end of February, February 28th, right? So you've got Iran, where they're trying to restore 95 million cubic meters per day of lost gas production by repairing gas processing facilities damaged in the Persian Gulf city, where that all that's contained. And so they're, as they're doing that, moving debris and all of that, there is their take that they're owed money from the United States. So in the meantime, it is the same old, same old. Ask again later. As I say, you look in the magic eight ball, and none of us know for sure, because it is really, truly, whatever words you want to use to describe it, a regime that is like a two-headed monster. You don't know what direction they're going in. And this has been the frustration of many other presidents who have had to deal with Iran. And now this Pandora's box is absolutely wide open. And which way and what direction happens next, that's the thing that we just cannot answer that question. And you look at how much of that bottleneck and what it's causing other places around the world, but also how it filters down into the U.S., as I said, when you talk about oil and gas and what you're paying for, gasoline. All right, this is no mix-up either. This is in the mix. People talking about the solar eclipse. So the rare sunset total solar eclipse will happen for millions of people on Wednesday. And what does that mean? A lot of the best viewing areas are not so much in the United States, although northern U.S., yes, Canada, much of Europe, and northwestern Africa. I mean, we're talking about one of those awesome moments where it just goes dark. When the skies go momentarily dark, the sun completely disappears from view, and it creates that rare sunset eclipse for some, especially all over Spain. And, Spain hasn't had a lot to be happy about lately with so many of the wildfires that they're dealing with. But the big reminder to so many people is to wear those eclipse glasses or a handheld solar viewer to protect your vision anytime the sun's light is on display during or after the eclipse, because they say it can burn your corneas. That when I was a kid, I've talked about this, I'm sure some of you dealt with this, where you did make those boxes And were you trying to peek with one eye? I always kept thinking, I really bought into the burnt corneas, so I wasn't going to look up for 1 second. I stared right into that box, and everybody said, did you see? And I guess I saw. I don't know what I saw, but certainly some people are going to see some really incredible things. NASA is hosting a live broadcast sharing views from across the path. That starts at 1:15 in the afternoon on Wednesday. So if you're a sky gazer, you think it's cool, you want to see it, just go to their website and they're going to have all kinds of things there. But boy, for the people in Spain, in the northeastern tip of Portugal, they're going to see the totality of the whole thing. But some are going to see the partial. Philly, New York, Fairbanks, Detroit, you'll see some of it. Meet you on the flip.
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9: With SRN News, I'm Jason Walker. Voters going to the polls in primary voting in 6 states Tuesday. In South Carolina, Senator Darlene Graham and Representative Ralph Norman will advance to a runoff later this month in that state's special GOP primary for the Senate. Primary elections elsewhere, well, in Minnesota, in the race for governor, House Speaker Lisa DeMuth has won the GOP primary, defeating My Pillow guy Mike Lindell. Senator Amy Klobuchar has earned the Democratic nomination with minimal opposition. And in Wisconsin, a closely watched race there, the Democratic primary for governor, another clash between the party's establishment and progressive left-winger, as Democratic Socialist Francesca Hong tries to defeat David Crowley. SRN News.
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0: Now let's talk about the mail. Can we talk about the mail, please, Mac? I'm dying to talk about the mail with you all day, okay?
1: Let's dig in the mailbag.
2: Yeah, that's a preview of what's coming up. Mailbag is coming up in our next segment. Yes, see, now that voiceover dude wanted to get paid twice, so he jumped in early. That happens in our next segment, Mailbag and the Pre-Market Bell. This is Odds and Ends, and let me tell you, I got a good one for you. Can you believe this? We start with this moment. If you have $10,000 extra dollars, you could buy yourself a new martini in Atlanta at the Roaring Social. That is a mic drop, right? The drink is made with premium vodka, dry vermouth, and champagne. But that's not all, because for $10,000, what are you going to get? Beluga caviar. And it comes with an ice-cold 5-carat diamond tennis necklace. So people that have done this, that have gotten this cocktail, and there have been people that have done it, they say that it's about the experience more than anything else. It is presented with a bottle of champagne, a custom marquee sign, and sparklers. Boy, they say a picture's worth a thousand words, right? This would be some picture, and it reminds me of my favorite man in the world of acting.
3: One medium dry vodka martini, mixed like you said, sir, and not stirred.
2: That's right. Not stirred. Of course, we didn't hear Bond there, but all the different Bonds that have come and gone. I love James Bond movies. Every single one, I've seen them. And so when I think of martinis, I think of that, right? Shaken, not stirred, and how everyone says that line. Like, that's the signature line. So $10,000. Wow. That is crazy. All right, if you're celebrating a birthday, I say this every once in a while, we like to throw in birthdays. So happy birthday, Chino, and a ton of people that have birthdays in August. And it includes some famous people I don't know, actually, although I did say hello to Viola Davis once. She is 61 years old, and what an acting career she certainly has had. She's got the triple crown of acting and an EGOT, right? She was named one of the most 100 influential people in the world a couple of different times from Time Magazine. And New York Times ranked her as 9th on the list of greatest actors of the 21st century. But you don't care about the award part of it. You care about, well, was she in any movies that I watched? And she certainly probably was. If you watched the ABC legal drama, How to Get Away with Murder, from 2014 to 2020, that was her playground there. She was in The Help. She was Ma Rainey in Ma Rainey's Black Bottom. She was one of the stars with Meryl Streep in Doubt. And a whole bunch of other movies and things, certainly, in between. And good for her, with very, very humble beginnings. And she talks about that. She talks about that in her book, and she's talked about that in interviews. It's high heights that she certainly has risen to. And it's about the work, and you can tell that, because if you've ever caught her in anything, she is an extraordinary actress. Chris Hemsworth, 43 years old. Of course, an Australian actor. His films as a leading man have grossed over $12 billion worldwide. He's one of the highest grossing film stars of all time. When you think of him, you can think of all kinds of things. Men in Black, International, Extraction, Furiosa, a Mad Max saga. Formula One driver James Hunt in Rush. I like that movie, Rush, because I like driving. I like racing of any sort. Star Trek, so many different things that are part of his body of work, too. And of course, Thor. Think of his role as Thor in the Avengers, Infinity Wars, Avengers Endgame. I mean, that's huge. I think a lot of people would identify him there before anywhere else. So maybe I should have led with that, but definitely he is one of the world's highest paid actors, and he has reaped the benefits of that. And certainly his movies have grossed the box office bounce, as they say. So because of that, then he gets the higher paychecks. All right, something else that we mix in here. We like to, in our odds and ends, do a tell me something good.
4: Tell me something good.
2: This is a good one. So there's actually two I could have gone with, but I'm going to go with this one. There's a poster for the classic 1942 film Casablanca that's up for auction, and it's in very, very good condition. So you think of the rarity of that. And while most of us might not have been around for the release of Casablanca, it is one of those films that even in your 20s, people go back and watch because of all the iconic lines or the curiosity over the movie. Humphrey Bogart, Ingrid Bergman, Paul Henreid also, And right now, the bid is up to $75,000 for this poster. Heritage Auctions has it up. And I was thinking about this. I was thinking about the famous lines from Casablanca, you know, ones that I kind of scribbled them down, ones that I could recall that I didn't have to look up. And we'll always have Paris, Rick Blaine, that was his farewell. Also, Lisa Lund, I love you so much, I hate this war so much. Play It, Sam, play as time goes by. That's another big one. Probably the biggest line is, here's looking at you, kid. When Bogart says that, here's looking at you, kid. That's a line that just kind of hangs in the air, right? Really super, super iconic. And you know, then there's a whole list of quotes from that I think that people probably could recall. And the other one is, of all the gin joints in all the towns in all the world, she walks into mine. I'd say that's probably number two on the list. But wow, that much for a poster. And you just know that there are people out there that are huge, huge fans and will pony up that kind of, you know, that kind of cash for, you know, for that movie because of whatever reason, whatever memory it stirs up in them. I think that's what movies do. Movies and music. I think it's a marker for memories. Who you saw it with, when you went, if that kind of thing is, to me, is what really hangs, you know, really hangs out there. All right, some other things that I would throw into odds and ends. I mean, that's kind of the name of it, right? The name of the game, odds and ends. It includes the, really, this is a story. I didn't talk about this too much. I don't even know if I mentioned it. I think I did. But the dethroned Miss North Carolina, Brittany Boltonhouse, is going to take legal action against pageant organizers. She's got an attorney, and that's what the attorney is saying. Did you hear this story? She lost her title amid allegations of racism and homophobia, and her attorney, who posted a video on Instagram, announced that he's representing her, saying she was targeted because of her Christian faith and conservative political views. She lost her title weeks before the Miss USA national competition, which is scheduled for the last week in August, and she was replaced by the runner-up. And it's you know, it's unclear if the expected legal action is going to be taken against the Miss USA pageant or state pageant organizers, or how that, you know, where that direction goes. And even the president was asked about this. He was asked if is there room for conservatives in Miss USA, and if her support for President Donald Trump could have led to her losing the title. And of course the answer is, you know, who knows, right? And that's something that could come up, obviously, would come up in court if that goes the full distance. You know, Miss USA is a different organization from Miss America. They each hold their own separate competitions. And back in the day, it was super huge. It's not that it's not something that people are aware of, but it used to be even that much bigger. And this in odds and ends has to be one of the craziest things I heard all day long, and maybe ever when it comes to a high school football player. But a high school football player recently had a venomous scaled surprise tucked away in their football helmet. Animal Services in Arkansas got a call from a high school in Maumelle last Thursday reporting a snake was found curled inside a football helmet. So they sent out the director for Animal Services. And what happened was the kid who had the helmet said he felt something moving on his head, and he felt like his head was sort of hurting him. He took his helmet off and then screamed for the defensive coordinator and said, "Hey, there's a snake in my helmet." And it turned out that snake was venomous. It is a miracle that the snake didn't bite him. The snake was initially reported to be a copperhead, but they realized it was a cottonmouth snake. And that could have turned out so much differently. It just got somehow lodged in the helmet's padding, and it was a pretty decent sized snake. So they flooded the snake out by placing the helmet in a container and submerging it in water until the snake decided to come out of the helmet for air, and that's when they were able to remove the snake. Wow, that is crazy. Do you think any football player will ever just pick up their helmet and not look inside? I'm just thinking, maybe you got to look inside your helmet if it's been sitting on the field for some sort of time. All right, coming up next, it is the mailbag and the pre-market bell.
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2: All right, let's go to our first one. This is Brian, who reached out WGCH AM 1490 in Greenwich, Connecticut. Kate, I don't know if you've seen the new Spider-Man Brand New Day, but it is clever. I would say go see it on the big screen if you can. It's such a movie hound, and I heard you do a little preview of it. I'm surprised if you haven't caught it yet, but I think it's raking in the do-re-mi. I don't care about that. I care that it was pretty entertaining, and listen, if I'm holding it in, if you know what I mean, then it means it was worth it. So I would say thumbs up to this little web-slinging adventure with Tom Holland. All right, a positive review. It is raking in the dough, for sure. I think, what did it get? Its second weekend, it raked in $144 million, something like that. And it's kind of a battle of the Toy Story 5 and Spider-Man. They're just crushing it. And the Odyssey still is doing pretty decent, too. Those are the movies that everybody's talking about. And it's interesting you say that about Spider-Man. Somebody asked me about Spider-Man and what were the top Spider-Man movies, because you had Andrew Garfield, who played Spider-Man. That seems like 100 years ago, doesn't it? It wasn't 100 years ago, but it seems like it was 2017. And then you had Tom Holland step in after that. And, what were the top ones? Well, the top one before this new release was the top one, I think, was the first one. It might not have been the first one. I think it was the second one. And it was Spider-Man No Way Home. I watched that because, you know what it had there? It had that crossover deal where you had actors from other series that the character was in. And plus there was COVID was going on, and it was, again, 2021, No Way Home. And I think people were antsy, and that just crushed. I mean, just did so well at the box office. And who knows, Brand New Day may end up being the biggest of all of them. But, the comics work. The comics are what people want to see. That's part of it. It's the big budget movie battling the cool little story. And sometimes the cool little story finds its home, but definitely the big budgets are going to do that. All right, this one is from Howard listening to us, WGSO 990 AM in New Orleans. Katie, there's a joke in here somewhere about how hot is it? Doesn't every comedian have one of those? Turns out July was the hottest month in the United States, maybe ever, I believe. And we certainly felt it here in New Orleans. I think you said something where you were talking about weather and how August is typically not quite as hot as July, but we may get some of those extreme heat days. I have a feeling, and you have kids going back to school, so they're going to be sweltering, being picked up in those early morning hours and getting the bus. I have two of them, and they're already complaining about the heat, and they've only been in school a couple of days. Why they have to wear uniforms? You didn't give us the whole story there. Yeah, it is true. You are right. July was the hottest month on record, according to the National Oceanic and Atmospheric Administration. And that August, we could see some really crazy temperatures, too. I was trying to find where the highest places are. And, of course, we know what typically in the United States where you're going to get the high, crazy temperatures. But the Southeast and South Central U.S. got slammed so much in July where, you had days where it was 105. You weren't expecting that in New Orleans or higher. And, yeah, you might expect that in Phoenix And even then, it was in the thing with Arizona, which had so many days in a row, like just no break from it whatsoever. And how many times did I jump on this mic and talk about my experience with heat exhaustion and how frightening that was, thinking, you know, cavalierly, oh, no, it's fine. I'm in shape. And I had a glass of water, and that it's really about, you got to be hydrated. I mean, at all times, you don't just walk out the door with a bottle of water and think that you're covered. And that there, it's like kind of this misnomer in our brains, I think. All right, let's go to this one from Bill listening to us, WOGO AM 680 and 103.1 FM in Chippewa Falls, Wisconsin. Hey, Kate, I could talk about the weather.

0: there, and I'm telling you, it has been some wild weather with definite flooding and definitely feeling what so many of the others have felt the last day or so because of, the incredible tornadoes and the strong rain and hail and, all of that. We've had emergencies, but we certainly have had more flood advisories in Milwaukee and Racine and in those areas and the low-lying and the places that don't have great drainage. I think it made me think differently about getting a house. I think when you get a house, and it was maybe a year ago when we had historic floods, you got to pay attention to what is the drainage like in the neighborhood, what happens in the past with floods, that kind of thing. And maybe you just don't think about it, right? But if you're in one of those areas and you get one of those rainstorms, you know you're just going to get rocked with it. And I think sometimes in someone's zeal to get a home, that's just not anything you're questioning, and maybe that should be something people take a look at. You know what, it's interesting that you say that, because when I moved, I didn't think about hurricanes. I don't know why. I just kept thinking Miami and other places. And of course, yes, there have been hurricanes, but I didn't think about sea level, and luckily I'm 28 feet above sea level, but that was almost accidental. I didn't really think about that. You're right. That, and so for me, that should have been on the checklist. I've lived in lower lying areas, and you think of New Orleans, like being in a bowl, and so some of the problems there, depending on where people live. All right, let's see if we can squeeze in one more. This one is Warren, and he is listening to us on KXYL News Talk 102.3, Brownwood, Texas. Hey, Kate, I just wanted to give you a shout-out because I heard you mentioning somebody else. I think I know him from another mailbag in my neck of the woods, talking about the Dallas Cowboys. Boy, if he thinks the Cowboys are going to the Super Bowl, he is completely delusional. It would be a miracle if the Cowboys make it to the Super Bowl. They should shoot for just getting through a round or so of the playoffs. I think a lot of Cowboy fans are off the bandwagon, and you said it. You said your husband was rooting for a Texan his whole life, that he was rooting for the Kansas City Chiefs because Pat Mahomes was from Texas. Yeah. Oh, yeah. He jumped ship. He jumped ship a couple of years ago. He was just tired of the same old, same old. He didn't want to deal with it anymore. All right. Thanks for all those emails. You can send me your thoughts too. Kate at KateDelaneyRadio.com, 24/7. 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Just click on contact like that. Let's go to the pre-market bell. Yeah, so we look at the pre-market bell. Oil is at $83.80, so it's jumped up a barrel since what's going on in the Strait of Hormuz, since Iran is saying that the strait will not open until conditions are met. So there you go. And meanwhile, the stock futures are a little bit hardly changed ahead of Wednesday's big inflation report. That's what everybody's waiting for. So if we look at the Dow, it's down 0.34% pre-market again. S&P 500 down 32%. The NASDAQ is down 0.60%, and that's where it sits before the world's largest craps table opens up for the day. And that inflation report is a big deal, so we'll see what that says. I'll be talking about that for sure on our next show. All right, thanks to the Minnesota 2, Jason and Daniel, for their excellent work on the technicals. And all of you, please make it count, and remember, it's always shaken.
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2: News this hour from Town Hall. I'm Jason Walker. Senator Darlene Graham and Representative Ralph Norman will be advancing in a runoff later this month in the South Carolina special Republican primary for the Senate. In Minnesota, in the race for governor there, House Speaker Lisa DeMuth winning the GOP primary, defeating MyPillow guy Mike Lindell. Senator Amy Klobuchar has earned the Democratic nomination with minimal opposition, rather handily. In Wisconsin, the Democratic primary there for governor, another clash between the party's establishment and the very progressive Democratic Socialist Francesca Hong, trying to rise above the establishment candidate David Crowley. That race is still way too close to call. Rough weather in Illinois, Indiana, and Ohio. Thunderstorms cutting power to more than a half a million people in and near the Chicago area. One death confirmed. Ohio Governor Mike DeWine says severe weather contributed to that fatality in a village east of Columbus.
3: Sadly, we have had one fatality in Roseville, one fatality that we're aware of. This was an individual who died simply because they could not, had an emergency, and they could not get to that individual.
2: Major wildfire in western Canada forcing some 20,000 people to evacuate as crews there continue fighting and trying to contain that blaze that has destroyed dozens of homes and other properties in British Columbia. One person has been killed. Tennessee, Alabama, and Oklahoma will be executing inmates on the same day this week. That would be Thursday. The first time in 16 years, three executions occur in the same day in America. More on these stories, townhall.com.
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2: A new discovery involving Dr. Anthony Fauci's old phone, and it's raising some new questions.
5: Senator Ron Johnson has obtained Dr. Anthony Fauci's iPhone from 2014 to 2022. The device contained more than 34,000 text messages and over 500 voicemails, yet lists only three contacts. Congressional investigators plan to examine the data for any discrepancies with previous disclosures. The find comes as Fauci continues to face scrutiny over his handling of the COVID-19 pandemic. Willie Nelson, Washington.
2: Vietnamese aerospace company VinSpace signing a contract with SpaceX to launch its first satellites in 2027, marking a big step in Vietnam's efforts to develop a space industry. Satellites will fly on SpaceX Transporter rideshare mission, carrying multiple customers' satellites on one rocket. VinSpace will develop, manufacture, and operate the satellites to test its latest technologies. Breaking news and analysis, townhall.com. Well, more than 2,000 people have died in Congo's latest Ebola outbreak, and it is the fastest growing on record now. Health officials say the matter is getting worse by the day. More from correspondent Charles de Ledesma.
6: Congo government data shows a total of 4,381 confirmed Ebola cases, including 2,011 deaths, and as of Tuesday, just over 700 patients in admission and isolation. The WHO on Monday said the outbreak likely started in February, long before authorities detected it in one of Congo's most remote and vulnerable areas. Aid workers say the outbreak continues to outpace response. It's been expanding across the five provinces affected. Many health workers have gone on strike to protest lack of payment for their work since the outbreak was declared. I'm Charles de Ledesma.
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0: A venomous snake found in a high school football player's helmet. The Powerball lottery now up to $1 billion and counting. Hey, everybody, I'm Kate Delaney. But first, we swing into the rundown here on America Tonight. It truly was about the severe storms that slammed into the Midwest throughout the day. And even in the evening hours, people dealing with flooding, the relentless storms that you have 3 people dead and over 1 million without power. A lot of that is starting to be restored. It was crazy to see some of the video and the clusters of the storms that sparked these severe thunderstorms and the floods and the tornado warnings across much of Chicago and Illinois and Iowa and in other parts of the Midwest, of Jackson, Kentucky. Serious problems with the weather. They're calling it the derecho, which brought wind gusts of over 75 miles across a 300-mile stretch of the Midwest from northeast Iowa to northern Indiana. Hurricane force wind gusts over 90 miles an hour clocked in parts of Chicago. The tornado alerts were going off, the sirens in downtown Chicago and Columbus, Ohio, experienced gusts over 80 miles an hour. The storms ripped through those areas and all kinds of other clusters as well. Here's the director of emergency services in Ohio.
1: What we were told from the National Weather Service is that we will see similar types of storms as the days as tonight and tomorrow go on. But tonight there is that potential, of course, for it to be in southwest Ohio and western and southwest Ohio. And straight line winds could become more of an impact. But as we've seen with these storms, what gets forecast and how they say or seem like they're going to react, they seem to change while they're happening. But right now, the increase seems to be in the straight line winds.
0: Pretty bad in Perry County, Ohio. In the morning, around 200 people were forced to leave or didn't have any access to their homes after the floodwater rose 6 to 10 feet in low-lying areas. So there were a bunch of water rescues that happened from Ohio, even in Pennsylvania, in Baltimore, Washington, D.C. They also were slammed with some unbelievable storms that moved fast and dumped a lot of rain, a ton of rain. We turn our attention to Colombia and what, of course, has happened there. The earthquake on Monday, 7.4 in the morning, where people narrowly escaped with their lives. Others, they fear for not finding them in time as they are buried beneath the rubble. There are piles and piles of it, and hundreds of people who showed up with buckets and their hands and anything they could figure out that they could use to dig and uncover maybe someone and to rescue them. In Cali, a baby and the baby's mother were rescued, and both are okay. The baby had just a couple of little scrapes and bruises, which is miraculous. So they're trying to find survivors, racing to do that. So far, more than 200 people have been declared dead. The government, of course, declared a national disaster, and a lot of world leaders are offering assistance, including many people in the United States are headed there, are doing whatever they can, including one woman from the Tampa Bay area, Marcela Haran, originally from Colombia, now living in the Bay Area. She works for a global empowerment mission, and they are sending supplies.
2: We have a part of the team that it's already deployed in Colombia, so the help is going to be in 48 hours there.
0: And that's what they needed. They definitely need food. They need water. They need all those things. You know, since it's been well over 36 hours since they were struck with that deadly 7.4 magnitude earthquake, and you think that how long do people have to live? They say that really up to 72 hours after the quake is when you want to get to the people. There's a much better chance of survival. So it's just an interesting fact that some of these rescue teams follow what they call a rule of fours, which assumes that trapped people can survive 4 minutes without air, 4 days without water, and 4 weeks without food. And remember, there were lots of people, I should say lots, but a handful of people certainly that were found in the terrible Venezuelan quake days and days later. So the race is on to hopefully find some more survivors, which would be absolutely tremendous if that could happen. Imagine you are a high school football player and you're putting in your time. You put on your helmet, you don't feel right. Something's odd with your head. You complain to your defensive coordinator and you take off your helmet, and then what's inside of your helmet but a venomous snake that had curled up inside the padding. This happened in Maumelle, Arkansas, and the animal services people, of course, were called right away. What's weird is the player had been wearing the helmet for an hour before he noticed the snake. Oh, I can't even think of it. And I've seen this snake. I've seen the video of it. It was initially thought to be a copperhead, but once they came, the animal services people came, they realized it was a cottonmouth snake, a venomous serpent found across the South and up north. North in Missouri and Virginia, probably that far up they go. But anyway, the snake was lodged in the padding. They put the helmet in water, submerged it, and then the snake got out of the helmet, and then they were able to get it that way. But no wonder why his head was hurting him. It's just absolutely amazing that he didn't get bit. It's just crazy. And you know, they're going to snap at somebody if you try to grab them out, so they did the right thing there. But that is one of the craziest stories that I've heard. Oh, geez, my head is kind of hurting me. I wonder what's going on with that. Could it be that there is a snake somehow lodged in there? All right, it was a day for politics for many people who went out to vote in primaries and whatnot. In Minnesota, the Republican picks, you have Lisa Daymuth, who won over the Trump-backed Mike Lindell, remember the pillow guy, for governor. You have the progressive lieutenant governor, Peggy Flanagan, wins in the Minnesota Democratic Senate primary. You had the Senator Darlene Graham, Lindsey Graham's sister, who took over for him, and Representative Ralph Norman. They both advanced to the Republican Senate primary runoff in South Carolina. You have still a thin margin, that's a good way to put it, that separates David Crowley and Francesca Hong in the Wisconsin Democratic governor's race. And there are some others that played out around the country too. But this is the season, and in a couple of months we'll be talking about the all-important midterm elections. And I say this all the time on my shows. Listen, if you want to gripe, you want to complain, we live in the greatest country on the face of the earth, and thank God we have the right to vote, right? You can go out and vote, because trust me, I've been in countries where, like in Mexico, covering a Mexican election where they actually shot over our heads and people were stuffing the ballot boxes. But that's a story for another day. So we move on from that and we bounce into the man cave. What's happening in the world of sports? A lot of conversation about the schedule in the NBA and conversation as well from NFL training camps. We'll take you there on the flip.
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0: Cave. You can get my book, Invade the Man Cave, on Amazon or Barnes & Noble. I talk about sports of all sorts, including, of course, the NBA. You didn't think I was going to lead with the NBA, did you? Why? Why did she leave with the NBA? We got so many other things we can talk about, training camps. Because it's interesting, the schedules come out and the Knicks are going to face the Sixers when all things happen on October 20th. So when the Knicks raise their championship banner, they face LeBron James in his debut with the 76ers. That's going to be one to watch. 7 o'clock at Tips Eastern. I'll be watching the Celts and the Pistons open a triple-header on NBC, and then the Oklahoma City Thunder play the San Antonio Spurs. So what a closeout. That is really interesting. I mean, the big story, of course, is the acquisition of King James to Philadelphia and what that means to the Philadelphia 76ers. But there's a whole bunch of other games to look forward to as well. Christmas Day, you're going to see the 76ers taking on the Lakers, right? So James facing his former team. And then other matchups include the Spurs and the Knicks, the Heat and the Celts, the Thunder and the Wolves, the Nuggets and the Warriors. It's always a big deal. Five games, ho, ho, ho, ABC and ESPN. So for the Knicks, they're playing their NBA record 59th Christmas game. That started in 1947 with the league's first Christmas matchup at Madison Square Garden. All right, we move from the NBA to the NFL. Yeah, I'm getting excited. You know, pretty soon we're going to be dropping, you know what, on you, nail the score. But we're not even going to get into that right now. The Vikings make the news. How about everybody listening to us on Powerhouse CCO? Vikings named Kyler Murray starting quarterback over J.J. McCarthy. Yep, Coach Kevin O'Connell confirmed it. That wasn't what some expected. I mean, although he was the favorite, I would say, to win the job from the moment he signed a one-year deal back in March after he was released by the Cardinals. So I guess I'm not really surprised, but that pushes McCarthy to the back. So, you know, they never liked that. But anyway, Murray and McCarthy are going to play in Saturday's preseason game at the New York Giants. There's so many different things that we could report about in camps and whatnot, but I'll give you one. Baltimore Ravens starting corner Nate Wiggins carted off the field an hour into Tuesday's practice after suffering a left leg injury. No structural damage. That's pretty good. I mean, look, he's Baltimore's top corner. Couldn't put any weight on his left leg, though, when he's heading into the team facility. He had his arm draped over trainers to go inside. So no timetable or specifics on what he injured. Remember, he was a first-round pick in 2024. So that's always the scary part, is players getting injured when they're in training camp. And then this is a huge story when it comes to the broadcasting booth. The future of NFL analyst Tony Romo at CBS is very murky. It's in flux, as they say, following his arrest last month on suspicion of operating a vehicle while under the influence. Hey, and the CBS sports president, David Burson, said that. He said, this is what he said. It's very diplomatic, choosing his words carefully. He said, it's an evolving situation, and we are still assessing. At the NFL on CBS, this is their media day, he said, there's no timetable or final decision on this. Romo got three citations from the Milwaukee County Sheriff's Office following a July 23rd traffic stop after he was seen passing cars in a Gore area, which separates interstate traffic from cars entering from an on ramp. So he didn't do well on the field sobriety test. He was taken into custody, booked and released. They said he had an open container of alcohol in his black Jeep. And the court records show that he was cited for refusing to take tests for intoxication after the arrest. He was placed on leave by CBS a week later. He has a court appearance set for September 21st. Here's what Burson also added, this kind of gives you a glimpse into the CBS Sports president as to what could happen. He says, we have to consider the impact on our image and our brand. That's very important to us. The focus should be and needs to be on our presentation, this great product, and not on any others. And he said, fortunately, we have a deep bench and everybody is stepping up. So J.J. Watt moves up to the number one crew right now with play-by-play announcer Jim Nance in Romo's absence. Hey, Romo had been there on CBS since 2017. All right, we move to baseball. Yeah, it almost sounded like there was like halos flying over the field. Did you hear that batting practice? Okay, so what do we have? We have a bunch of scores to rifle through, and let's see how far I can get on this. And we dive right into it. It was really good action. I watched a ton. Well, you know, I do that thing where I've got different TVs going. Okay, so the Cubs pick up number 70. They knock off the Nationals in Washington, D.C. Bregman, 2-for-4, 3 runs, a homer, an RBI. Add that into the totals for him. Marlins blanked the Pirates 2-0. They pick up number 61. Tigers 6, Guardians 4. So if we look at that matchup, Kevin McGongle drove in 3 runs. Drew Anderson tossed 4 innings, a 1-run ball at his 4th start of the year. Detroit won their first game against Cleveland after an 0-6 start. Yeah, they got that sweep back in May, so they're pretty happy about that. Yankees knocked off the Mariners 4-1. Blue Jays beat the Red Sox 5-3. Braves pick up 72 as they blank the hapless Mets 4-0. Martin Perez pitched 6 more scoreless innings. Ozzie Albies also part of the story, and Matt Olson, they homered, and that was part of the deal. So for Perez, he stretches his scoreless stretch to 18 innings. How about that? Part of the reason you got to have that pitching, right? How about the Phillies and the Cards? The Cards, again, having the Phillies number 2-0. And that's a big win for the Cardinals. They pick up number 60. Yeah. Andre Pallante gave up 4 hits over 6 innings. And I'll tell you what happened with the Cardinals is the Cardinals were able to come around and they were able to score those runs when they needed and get to Christopher Sanchez, who allowed 4 hits and struck out 7 in 6 scoreless innings, but he didn't earn a decision because he had had 5 straight. So that was part of the problem. And instead, the Cardinals capitalize on what was left of the Philadelphia pitching squad. Okay, we go to the Padres. They slaughter the Brewers 11-2. The Rockies were in a tight one with the Diamondbacks, but they pull it out 3-2 out of Chase Field. Angels beat the Rangers 3-2 as well. How about the Tampa Bay Rays? Man, on fire. 73rd win, knocking off the A's 12-4. And in this game, who else? There's so many highlights I could go to here, but Taylor Walls homered from both sides of the plate for the 2nd time in his career. That is a cool thing to see. Nick Martinez tossed a complete game, and the Rays won their 8th straight game with this win over the A's. They are young, hungry, and are ready for the playoffs. So there's a couple of teams I would put in that category. Giants 4-1. The Dodgers pick up number 72 out at Dodger Stadium with a 5-4 win over the Royals. For all you Royal fans out there, and that was in 10, so a disappointment, not for the Dodger fans, however, but on the other side of the ball, it definitely was. Twins fans, the Orioles got the better of the Twins out at Target Field, 5-2, the final there. It if we were to look at the highlights of this game, Pete Alfonso, Gunnar Henderson, Christian Encarnacion, part of the story for the Orioles, each had three hits and a home run on Tuesday night. Brandon Young gave up two runs, one earned on six hits and six innings. So there you go. And the Orioles and the Twins, of course, are both chasing a wild card playoff spot. Although Baltimore was the seller at the trading deadline, they dealt some really good players, including a starting pitcher, to the Twins. So, and of course, that could make a difference to come back and bite them. So the Twins roll on trying to get one of those spots. Before you know it, we're going to be out of the dog days and into the playoffs. All right, coming up next, you need some motivation, some leadership help. We got it next on The Flip.
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3: With SRN News, I'm Jason Walker. Ukraine says Russian aerial attacks have killed at least 10 civilians. Ukrainian President Volodymyr Zelensky says Moscow is receiving help from North Korea using its ballistic missiles in several attacks. Pyongyang, at it again, South Korea says the North has launched a ballistic missile toward the sea, the second such weapon testing activity by North Korea in less than a week. Crews still searching through the rubble in Colombia following that earthquake that left thousands missing. The death count stands at 181. Unthinkable crime in a small Kansas town. Authorities in Winfield say a man shot and killed his wife and four children, then called the police and said he was going to commit suicide. He did. By the way, the children were all under the age of 9. SRN News.
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15: 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Hi, this is Douglas Viviani of Everything Old is New Again. 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

0: I am so thrilled to introduce you to a man who has written a book that I think is such a game changer. Seriously, I've said this only about a handful of books, but this was one that I couldn't put down. You can't put down. I passed it on to my neighbor, actually. And it's called A Performer Environment, An Environment, A Roadmap to Enhance Your Performance and Upgrade Your Environment. Pharrell Middleton joins us now, and this is the book, this is the roadmap you need, that is for sure. Thank you so much for coming on.
1: Absolutely, Kate. Thank you so much for having me. I am very excited to be here with you today.
0: So we're going to dive into the book, but what's the motivation behind writing this book?
1: Well, the motivation came with my second career, which I've been in for about 3 years now, in which I am in the people business, and I am focused on people living a better life, and I want to help them navigate through the routine challenges that everyone faces on a routine basis. And this A Performer, A Environment material has become my signature material in my program, and it is just so valuable. It is a practical guide for people to become the best version of themselves and become an A-level performer. And I help business owners, leaders create A-level environments by addressing, by identifying and addressing their internal issues. And if you create A environments and attain A performance in our society, I just don't believe you can fail, Kate. I don't think you can. And that's what I'm here to do. I'm here to help people.
0: So let's dive into the book. Tell us overall about the book, more about the chapters.
1: Okay, great. Well, the first part of it is my A performer material, which kind of relates to the individual level. And I've got 11 chapters in that section, but I have identified 8 traits of performers that are the main focus of my material. My number one chapter is attitude. And basically, attitude is the facet or aspect in life that has the most success over our success and happiness. And I believe that people and circumstances can influence attitudes, but they can never control them. That is up to the individual. And then I get into my other ones. Wake up frame of mind is a really, really good one. I'm having a lot of actually fun with that one in my sessions. Your day starts when you pull your head up off your pillow. Yes, other factors come into play, but the stage is set when you open your eyes and pull your head up off that pillow, and it's going to be an indicator of whether you're going to have a good day, a mediocre day, or a poor day. And then I get into communication, relationship building, self-esteem, work ethic, problem solving. That is what the nature of the book is. It is a very practical guide for anyone to read and to gain some insight into this. It's a snapshot of where you are at this point in time, and everyone will get a different perspective out of it. So that's my A performer material. And I believe that if you can maintain a positive attitude as often as possible, then most circumstances can have a favorable outcome. And, you know, look, some days you're going to be a rock star and everything's going to fall into place. Other days, Kate, just getting through the door at the end of the day is going to feel like a victory. You're going to be exhausted, but you're like, you know what, man, I got through that day. You're going to have days like that. But if you can just keep a positive attitude, then I really think that it's just a game changer with how well you can live your life.
0: Yeah. In A Performer, A Environment, A Roadmap to Enhance Your Performance and Upgrade Your Environment, you talk about the bell curve of life and how it works really on two levels. Tell us more about that.
1: Sure, sure. That's the name of my company, actually, is the Bell Curve of Life. And this relates to the bell curve theory, which we all remember from middle school. 20% are in the upper category, 60% are in the middle, and 20% are in the lower category of, for my material, that is behavior, skills, performance, and results. And my mission and focus right now are to help individuals get into and stay in that top 20% of areas of life that matter the most to them. And again, the book is it's a good read, but everyone will have a different takeaway because everyone has their own individual circumstances at that point in time. But behavior, skills, performance, and results, and where I can really, really move the needle is in the, you know, that middle 60%, maybe the lower portion of that, and then that lower 20%. That's where I can really move the needle, but people have to want to make improvements in their life for this to make an impact on them. If somebody comes to me with an open mind and a positive attitude, my goodness, there's nothing that can stop us from having them, you know, get better in things that matter to them.
0: Yeah, one of the things you talk about that I think is so just, you nailed it. You talk about no temporary fixes. It's and you call it, and you set it up right in the beginning before you even dive into the book, that it's, you know, the New Year's resolution mentality. And boy, so I can tell you, I certainly had that. Put it up on the wall, New Year's resolution. And then what am I chasing? And goals are kind of out of whack, aren't they, sometimes?
1: Yes, they are. And I was very intentional with that in the book and throwing that out there. I'm not a New Year's resolution type of guy, and I quit making them years ago because, you know, within a few days or at least a couple of weeks, they all just they just evaporate. But even more than that, I think that's what people focus on, is what happens on January 1st and beyond. But I also like to talk about the lead up to it. Isn't it tempting that, like, let's say November the 15th, okay, that week before Thanksgiving, you know what? Hey, I'm going to do a bunch of stuff on New Year's Day for resolutions. So you know what? I'm going to get in as much as I can right now. And so you develop just these very bad habits for about 45 days, you know, regarding, you know, food consumption, alcohol consumption, maybe tobacco use, whatever the case may be, because you have this this phony window of, hey, January 1st, I'm going to really kick it in gear. Well, isn't it tempting to go ahead and be a bad person, you know, for a little while with your behavior? What do you think about that?
0: Exactly. And but it's a good thing to throw. I think it's a good thing and a good analogy to throw that out. Absolutely. You know, we go back to what you were talking about in being an A performer and what you do there and what your intentionality. And I think there is absolutely, and you talk about growth, you have to have some intentionality.
1: Yes, absolutely. This has to be something that people take on willingly. You know, I can't, you know, force anybody to do anything. I can certainly hopefully influence and guide them, but it has to come, you know, from them. And I really think that once people either read the book or are able to, I'm able to have the privilege of engaging with them directly, you know, in person or on Zoom or whatever the case may be, that hopefully that will trigger them to say, take it just a step back. Take a deep breath and say, you know what? Golly, now that I really think about it, I can do a little bit better in this part of my life, and it's going to make my life better. But they're the ones that have to do it. I can't force this on anybody. All I can do is introduce them to the material in a very clear, crisp, concise fashion, and that is what I do. That's my job. But it's up to them to engage the principles and make their life better.
0: What's it been like for you after having such a successful career and kind of dovetailing that into writing this book and speaking and knowing that you can really just on a dime influence somebody so quickly when and you're so passionate and so excited about sharing your ideas?
1: Well, I tell you, that's a great question. And that has not been a hard transition for me. I was a manager of other people at the age of 22, you know, many, many years ago. And so I got a lot of exposure very quickly to, you know, those human type decisions in business. And I've always wanted to be a teacher of sorts in my second career. It's been just a lifelong desire for me. I think I've got a lot to share with people, and I've got a lifetime of practical experience. I'm a practical guy, and I want to help people live a better life. And so while the transition was challenging, of course, from, you know, I guess what I'll call a priority standpoint, what am I going to do today and what's my focus? The underlying drive that I have is to help, like I said, help people just live a better life and manage through the factors that influence everybody on a routine basis. And that's another point I want to share. Kate, there are so many outside factors that influence everyone on a routine basis, both personally and professionally, that we have either no or very little control over. And at the highest of levels, those are weather, interest rates, government influence, and other people. And my material, every one of my concepts and principles is 100% under the individual's control. Adopt and embrace these, and you will live a better life, personally and professionally. And that's my mission and focus, is to help guide people to manage through life's routine challenges as effectively as possible. And this is a great guide, and it's a great group of principles with which to do that.
0: And I think you just said that, but when people read your book, ultimately, what do you hope they take away?
1: What I hope they take away is an individual perspective on, you know, these concepts are not complicated. They're fairly simple. this might be the stuff we learned in kindergarten. I don't know if you've seen that the poster that says everything I need to know I learned in kindergarten with, you know, sharing and being nice and, you know, being polite, all that kind of stuff. This is just basic information. And what I have been able to do is just compile it in one book, one source. And each of the, like I said, each person is going to have a takeaway. My 11 chapters in A Performer, go back and use this as a resource a year from now. And again, these principles are timeless. Review them in 1 year, 5 years, or 20 years, and the fundamentals are still going to be relevant. For example, how to develop and maintain healthy relationships. You know, that's never going to change. And so it's just a long-term practical guide for people to just make improvements in the life, in their life, again, in areas that matter to them and those closest to them. That's the key.
0: Perfect place to end this. A Performer, A Environment, A Roadmap to enhance your performance and upgrade your environment. Pharrell Middleton, you can get this book on Amazon for song, it'll change your life, or Barnes & Noble, wherever great books are sold. Where else can they find you?
1: It's on Kindle, of course, and the audio version, which I recorded myself, is on Audible. So it's available in all of the regular places. And, you know, it's out there. It's ready to be consumed. And, you know, I'll say this, you know, carefully, I wrote a book for other people to experience. I've met other authors like, I wrote a book just to write a book. Well, you know what? I did. I wrote a book so that people can get some benefit out of it. And I'm hoping that everybody, you know, many people will go out there and take a look at this and improve their life. Once they start reading the book, they can improve their life. They don't have to finish the book. They can just start it. And they'll start thinking about ways they can live a better life.
0: Love it. Perfect. Thank you, Pharrell.
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0: Kermit Holt joins us, and he joins us here on Author's Corner. The book we're going to talk about is Poetry at Its Best, Volume 2, The Paraphrase of the New Testament. And we'll talk about a couple other things around that, too, as well. So thanks for coming on America Tonight here on AC with me, Kate Delaney. Kermit, it's good to have you on.
1: Thank you. I'm delighted to be with you.
0: What, first of all, let's go to your poetry. What started you being able to be so, I think, blessed? Because when you're gifted with poetry of any sort and you can write and express that way, I think it's so powerful, and especially what you've done with it. Did you always have an interest in poetry?
1: I was in junior college when I wrote my first one, and my mother and brother weren't too receptive of it, so I didn't write anymore for a while. But then I started again, and I feel like it's a gift from God, and I feel like sometimes the poems are just already written, and I just copy them down for him.
0: So that goes along with the paraphrase of the New Testament. What was it like going through the New Testament and looking at translating it to poetry?
1: I just took it like it was and let the Lord lead me. It's a little difficult sometimes when you write a paraphrase, because you feel like you have to include every detail, which sometimes doesn't make it smooth reading. But I have recently started one that's called Through the Bible in Bible Stories, and take each little segment from the Bible and put it in a Bible story, which reads a little smoother.
0: Well, so, like, in other words, taking, like, Noah or Moses or all those stories and doing it that way in this next one you're doing.
1: Right.
0: Yeah.
1: Each little segment of the Bible I take and make a little story of it, and then I go on to the next one. So it's just a series of stories, and that way I don't feel like I have to include every name
0: right
1: in the genealogies and so forth.
0: Right, right. And you did, in your book, you do that. You lead us through that. So if somebody's confused, there's a way to figure that out. And you definitely have a gift for bringing some clarity to biblical passages. So, you know, I'm wondering, and I'm sure the listeners are too, how long did it take you to do this?
1: Oh, it's hard to say. I figure probably if I sat down and tried and did it consistently, it would take me about a year. But this one was kind of written when I didn't have anything else to write on, so I'd go to do it. So it actually took several years, but it's probably I could do it in about a year.
0: Yeah. So it's interesting. For people who read it, and of course, I want to go back to Volume 1. Tell us first about, before we go back to Volume 2, tell us about the very first Volume 1 and doing that.
1: Well, Volume 1 through 3, I haven't done the last two. They will be following sometime in the near future. But they were just, when I retired, I picked up poems that I had stacked up, handwritten ones and so forth, and just assimilated them into a book and made Volume 1, and then I made two more volumes similar to it. That's before I started doing specific poems like the new. I first wrote the Old Testament, and then I did the New Testament, and I've done some books like Pastor's Guidebooks. It's all in poetry and specific topics. One was on the characters of the Bible. I did every character of the Bible either in first person or third person and included them in the book.
0: Wow, first or third person. When you think of all the characters in the Bible, off the top of my head, I can't even tell you how many that is. That's a lot. Right?
1: Yes, it is.
0: Wow.
1: It's a pretty big book, too.
0: Wow. I mean, you can go all the way back, Adam and Eve, and then you go all the way through, and that is definitely a lot. So when people read your poetry, and if we talk about the paraphrase of the New Testament, what do you hope they take out of it?
1: I'd just hope God blesses them through this method, because there's so many other interpretations and so forth, that this is just, it speaks to a certain group of people. Poetry is loved by some and not so much by others.
0: Yeah.
1: But I just hope the Lord blesses them through it.
0: Yeah, oh, that's a wonderful, wonderful thought. And I think that if maybe, you know, if people, because everybody has a different way of looking at the Bible, the Old Testament and the New Testament, as you did, the characters, all of that, and the stories, which is wonderful to even go through in a lot of different directions. For some people, it also brings it, it brings it to you in a different way, that lyrical way. Of how that hits your ear and how it probably makes you feel, even if you're super familiar with the teachings, I bet that's part of how it'll hit people, that they'll feel that it's maybe more accessible. Do you hope that too?
1: Right, I do, and I think that sometimes the rhyme scheme makes it easier to memorize.
0: Yeah. That's what I think too, because people, you know, some people listening to us, if you go, you know, you go to Bible study, and or you're in a pew and you're listening week, you know, from week to sermon to different sermon, and

0: every year, you know, you go through that. A lot of it, though, is not remembering. Like, you remember different aspects of it, but I think you're right. I think that by going through yours, it's like a it's in a different way. It is kind of like a memorization thing too, as well. I don't know that you necessarily meant that way, but boy, it is easier, right?
1: Right. I find it that way.
0: Yeah, definitely. For you, what was it like to put this together? And to put really a lot of the things, you're a believer and you know, this is your heart and soul. What's it like to have that out in the world? What does that feel like?
1: Well, it feels great to me, although I'm not looking for any claim from it, because I'm 79 years old, and I just told my wife that our legacy, since we don't have children, is my poetry. And if I can get it out and God can use it to bless people, that's what I want.
0: Did you ever think that you would do this in your, you know, in your later years, when you think about the things that you've done in your life, as far as your career and your life with your wife? Did you ever think that you would use poetry in this way?
1: I didn't really think of it that way. I had saved some copies and thrown others away, so I don't know what I've thrown away and so forth, but I've collected up what I could get and put them in a book.
0: Sure. And what I like about the poetry at its best, the paraphrase of the New Testament, is the cover, the trees and the green, the green that just hits you of the trees and big and full. And tell me about that imagery and why you picked that.
1: Well, we had one tree on the first book, and so I thought, well, volume two ought to have two trees. So I just started it that direction.
0: Yeah. Well, you definitely bring a really unique and fresh voice to the study of the Bible, to the study of Christian teachings in general, and the struggle that people face, like you said, in trying to really grasp all of it. And we look forward to seeing what comes out in the future. And this definitely is a wonderful legacy for you. Thank you so much for joining us on the show.
1: Well, thank you for having me. I appreciate it.
0: By the way, you can get Kermit's books. You can get these books, Poetry at its Best, Volume 1, all of it. You can get that on Amazon or Barnes & Noble, too, as well. Kermit, again, thank you.
1: Well, thank you very much. I appreciate it.
0: Okay, a couple of quick hits before we're out the door here for this version of America Tonight. One of them is something that I found out about Heinz. I guess that behind the scenes they're trying to once again evolve and do something different. The latest is called the Love Lid. And check this out. It has three settings: like, love, and crazy love. I'm so not kidding about this. And that is the toggle where you can decide the amount of ketchup that will finally squirt out of the bottle. So I don't know if you're like me, but do you find yourself shaking the bottle? Maybe I'm doing something wrong. I don't know. But this way, and I'm sure it's the soft version of it, you would have that toggle. And then I guess if you put love, a lot of it would come out. I don't know. That's wild. All right. Once again, friends, thanks so much for listening to this version of America Tonight. I'm Kate Delaney. We'll see you again down the road.
2: 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What's my schedule looking like?
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5: 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Here in New Orleans, we have two seasons. 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

0: Chinese national set up an interception device consisting of a software-defined radio receiver, an antenna, and a laptop at a hotel near an airbase jointly used by South Korean and U.S. forces in southern South Korea. The other suspect is accused of illegally gathering information about U.S. forces in the country. The United States stations about 28,500 troops in South Korea to help deter potential aggression from North Korea. I'm Lisa Dwyer.
1: Meanwhile, South Korea says the North has launched another ballistic missile toward the sea. It's the second such weapons test activity by Pyongyang in less than a week. Ukraine says Russian aerial attacks have killed at least 10 civilians. President Volodymyr Zelensky says Moscow is receiving help from the North Koreans. Visa enforcement accelerating under the Trump administration.
2: The State Department has revoked more than 175,000 visas since President Trump took office. The cancellations include foreigners charged with crimes, people who violated the terms of their visas, and individuals who celebrated the killing of popular conservative broadcaster Charlie Kirk. Secretary of State Marco Rubio also personally revoked visas of certain Cuban and Iranian nationals with ties to their governments. Willie Nelson, The White House.
1: Primary elections in six states Tuesday. Now in Minnesota, in the race for governor, House Speaker Lisa DeMuth has won the GOP primary, defeating the MyPillow guy, Mike Lindell. And Wisconsin's Democratic Party for governor, still too close to call. More on these stories, townhall.com.
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1: Russia releasing an American military veteran.
14: Moscow has allowed Robert Gilman to return to the U.S. after 4 years of what his family and U.S. officials allege was wrongful incarceration and abusive treatment that left him near death. Gilman was freed after President Trump said he spoke with Russian President Vladimir Putin. The president said Gilman was released on humanitarian grounds and Russia asked for no one in exchange. Bob Agner reporting.
1: High school football player in Arkansas had every right to be rattled. He found a venomous snake in his helmet during a practice session. Player said he felt some unusual movement inside the headgear, took it to an assistant coach, and they found a 2-foot cotton mouth hiding behind some padding in the helmet. Finally, police officers poured some water into the helmet, and the snake came out. The snake was taken to a wooded area and released. Breaking news and analysis, townhall.com. Apparently, the crew of a yacht owned by Mark Zuckerberg, wasn't exactly listening.
15: The crew failed to respond immediately to a call for help from a skiff that ran out of fuel off the Alaska coast. But one maritime expert says the call for help did not sound like an urgent Mayday emergency call. And a spokesman for the Meta CEO says the crew did not immediately hear the radio call for help, and by the time it did, another nearby vessel had already rendered assistance. Rich Thomason reporting.
1: Well, Tennessee, Alabama, and Oklahoma will be executing inmates this week, same day. That would make Thursday the first time in 16 years that there would be three executions on the same day. Tennessee, by the way, will be executing a man who 3 months after the attempted execution of another inmate was called off because of a problem with an IV. More on these stories, townhall.com.
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11: News this hour from Town Hall. I'm Jason Walker. Darlene Graham advancing to a runoff in South Carolina in that primary for her brother's seat in the United States Senate. She was appointed to fill the remaining months of his current term after his death last month. A who's who of conservative South Carolina politics.

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1: We are in a very dangerous weather situation that really involves all of Ohio. Flooding danger is going to continue to go up for a while.
0: Near Chicago, tornado sirens sounded and flights were temporarily suspended Tuesday at the city's two major airports. More than 780,000 customers in Illinois, Indiana, and Ohio lost power. Footage shows damaged roofs, flooded roads, and trees tangled in power lines. 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I'm Jennifer King.
2: State Department has revoked more than 175,000 visas since President Trump took office. The cancellations include foreigners charged with numerous crimes, people who violated the terms of their visas, and individuals who celebrated the murder of Charlie Kirk. Secretary of State Marco Rubio personally revoked visas of certain Cuban and Iranian nationals with ties to their governments.
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2: Wildfire in western Canada has forced some 20,000 people to move out. It continues to grow. Authorities still fighting to contain the blaze that has destroyed dozens of homes and other properties near Lake Okanagan in British Columbia. That fire burning towards Summerlin, a small community just east of Vancouver. Multiple other fires burning in the province, and officials are warning lightning may spark more. Meanwhile, several wildfires still causing problems in several western states, primarily now in California's Big Sur region. Authorities in Zimbabwe say 15 people have died, 27 more are missing when a ferry capsized in a lake. National Disaster Management Agency says 77 people have been rescued. Breaking news and analysis, townhall.com. A look at Wall Street numbers.
4: Stocks pulled a bit lower from their records on Wall Street while oil prices kept bouncing around amid uncertainty about when crude oil can flow freely from the Middle East again. The S&P 500 fell 0.3% Tuesday. It was the second modest drop in a row for the index since it set an all-time high last week. The Dow lost 184 points. That's about 0.3%. The Nasdaq Composite sank 0.6%. Brent crude rose about 1% to settle a bit below $89 a barrel. Treasury yields eased in the bond market. The yield on the 10-year Treasury fell to 4.70%. Seth Sutel, New York.
2: Vietnamese aerospace company VinSpace has signed a contract with SpaceX to launch its first satellites next year. Those satellites will fly on a SpaceX transporter rideshare mission, which carries numerous customer satellites on one rocket. More on these stories, townhall.com.
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13: News this hour from Town Hall. I'm Jason Walker. It is something that's just not supposed to happen in a small, friendly community, but it has happened. A domestic shooting in Kansas, ending with 6 people dead, including 4 small children.
14: The Kansas Bureau of Investigation has been called into a tragic crime scene in Winfield, Kansas. Robbie DeLong is the Winfield Chief of Police.
15: Our officers received a 911 call from a male individual who stated that he had killed his entire family and he was getting ready to kill himself.
14: He says officers breached the home to find 6 people dead, including the suspect, 53-year-old Ronald Williams Sr., Kelly George, 44, and their 4 children, ages 9 to 3. Neighbors had reported incidents with the father in this case. Jason Diaz is the KBI special agent in charge at the scene.
16: It was a family, a single family in there with a mom and dad.
14: Audio courtesy KAKE. I'm Jennifer King.
13: State Department revoking more than 100.

0: himself also spoke against the project and received a standing ovation. Willie Nelson, Washington.
1: In Tuesday's primaries in South Carolina, Senator Darlene Graham and Representative Ralph Norman will advance to a runoff. That's coming up in a couple of weeks from now in the South Carolina special GOP primary for the Senate. More on these stories, townhall.com.
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1: The Federal Safety Agency issuing its final report into the 2025 blast at a U.S. steel plant near Pittsburgh that left two workers dead. The blast at the Clairton Coke Works plant occurred when a gas valve being flushed with pressurized water ruptured. Toyota recalling some 650,000 Camry vehicles due to a display mistake that may deactivate safety indicators. Most of the cars were sold in the United States, affecting model year cars from 2025 and 2026 Camry hybrids. In the meantime, Hiroshi Okuda, the former chief executive of Toyota, who had led the Japanese automaker's stellar rise in global markets, has died. Officials say that he was 93. Breaking news and analysis, townhall.com. It's bound to happen eventually. Chinese authorities warning single men about the dangers of matchmaking scams. Fake agencies are promising a flash marriage, exploiting the country's lopsided male-to-female ratio.
3: For centuries, couples in China have turned to traditional matchmakers in their towns and villages to find them a husband or wife. But now a new industry has sprung up where companies are offering to pair up couples who've met for less than an hour. The man pays them for their services and has to pay the woman a substantial sum of money as a customary bride price. The BBC has spoken to several victims of so-called flash marriages who've lost their life savings to fake brides eager to exploit the stark male-to-female gender imbalance in the country.
1: That is Laura Bicker reporting. 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

0: the blessings of a Tedsdy on you and your kin as we gather together and tell you what went on last night. But most importantly, after I give you my take on it, I want to hear how it's impacting you where you are. I am the aforementioned Joe, and this is the Steel Mill. 434-882-4217. We even incorporated that into our business logo. People like, you're in Central Virginia. I don't think anyone's ever made steel there. It's just a line in a song. I want to thank Billy Ray for giving us the that ode to the Joe out there. We're all a little Joe, aren't we, so every now and then? Not necessarily Michael Landon, but you know what I'm getting at. Tedsdy is the day we set aside specifically to celebrate everybody's inner Sophie Cunningham. That zeal with what you do and that ability then to be honest with all your friends and neighbors and not worry about capitulating to pop culture or even just popularity. You can call the game as it unfolds in front of you without sitting there and having to ruminate over, oh, what's this going to cost me? I need to get this project at work, and I can't be, and she's such a leftist, but I got to be nice to her because she's going to greenlight my project, and More alcohol is consumed in more corners of this country because we hand-wring and we capitulate, and I'm not saying I don't have a glass of wine or two at the end of the day. I just don't feel the need to. A lot of people, they reach for the wet bar. They say, I need this. If you ever say, I need this before pouring a drink, it's probably the last thing you need to do is pour that drink. You need to kind of reset. And that's what Tedsdy is about. It's about understanding what God has gifted you to do and then going out into the world and doing it. School up so you're an expert at it. And then deliver that to a grateful constituency who will, of course, reward you justly for it. Our first things, since that's, we'll tell you what went on last night, here it is. Senator Darlene Graham and Congressman Ralph Norman advanced to a Republican runoff on August 25th as they held a special election yesterday to fill the slot that had been held by Senator Lindsey Graham prior to his death earlier this year. It's a two-week fight, 82% of the voter in as of the beginning of the program. Graham had 32.6%, Norman 24%, Congressman Russell Fry 20%, and Governor Mark Sanford 15%. The winner of the runoff will face Annie Andrews, a Charleston-area Democrat pediatrician and former congressional candidate in the past. Pakistan said Tuesday that the United States and Iran are close to, quote, some sort of deal, and fellow mediator Qatar said talks on managing the Strait of Hormuz were at an advanced stage. Meanwhile, on Wall Street, the trading ended lower Tuesday with Amazon and Alphabet slipping as investors became pessimistic about a deal to bring stability in the Middle East. Brent crude futures held near their one-week high, but far lower than they were, say, 4 years ago. The Trump administration said Tuesday it plans to implement a rule that will end the use of federal Medicaid and Children's Health Insurance Program funding for gender transition and medical care for children and adolescents. U.S. Secretary of Education Linda McMahon wrote a letter. Does they have anything in the office that you can write a letter on anymore? I mean, they say this building is absolutely a ghost town. But she wrote a letter to college and university presidents and their governing boards asking them to review how they operate and make sure their policies are, quote, delivering affordable, high-quality education while maintaining free speech, academic standards, and accountability to the public. The United Kingdom Maritime Trade Operation said Tuesday it received a report of an incident involving a container ship in the Gulf of Oman. According to assessments, Panama-flagged container ship Vila Nova was believed to have been hit by a missile when sailing through the Gulf on Tuesday, some 71 nautical miles off of Pakistan's coast. proposed White House rule barring federal grant recipients from collaborating with China on scientific research could be delayed after the Senate passed the stopgap funding bill last week. There's a provision in there that would block its implementation until December 11th if the House agrees with the amendment. And the Justice Department Office of Legal Counsel concluded that executive privilege can shield President Trump's communication with private advisors outside the government.
1: 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We also support an organ transplant program in conjunction with Duke University Medical Center. 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It's always been important to win, especially when we're helping others.
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0: Hey, Jasmine Crockett, for our friends listening on Hometown Radio in Danville, Jasmine Crockett has weighed in on Mitch McConnell, weekend at Mitchie's. By the way, I am really enjoying all the variants of the Ayatollah Jr. People have been taken to the fact that the Iranian government has released some video that they claim is Ayatollah Jr. meeting with other members of the Mullah Association. And it's immediately had his face pasted badly. I mean, I think it's intentionally done badly, you know, to look like somebody just cut it out in, you know, Microsoft Paint and pasted the square over Mitch McConnell's head in the hospital room. Proof of life, Ayatollah Jr. There. But Jasmine Crockett says she believes Mitch McConnell is deceased as well, as because she was being interviewed on Jimmy Kimmel. And I know that the tens of people that watch that wouldn't hear this.
1: Okay.
2: Yeah. I mean, like, literally, Republicans are very performative, specifically in this moment, right? Like, a lot of them don't like Donald Trump. Mm-hmm. But they too afraid to say so.
0: Mm-hmm.
2: So
0: it's easy for you to say,
2: you know, in general, they're just like, I got to do what I got to do to stay in this seat and to keep my family away from all the minions that may come after them if I go against Trump.
1: Right.
0: You mean like the voters in their district that would not vote for them? Ask John Cornyn or Bill Cassidy. But anyway, Mitch, Jasmine was visiting with Anthony Anderson, guest hosting for, it probably made the show funnier too, but.
1: Mitch McConnell, dead or alive? Or somewhere in between? We're just gonna play this game.
2: So my theory is that, like, maybe even half of the Senate is already dead anyway.
0: And she knows this because she saw the corpse of Mitch McConnell laying next to the corpse of her political career. But anyway, onwards and inwards. I want to talk about the echo chamber for a little bit. So we were yesterday, and a little bit at the onset of the program, a couple of text messages based on a comment I made, because Ted's D is a day we celebrate the zeal with which you can live life fearlessly. If you know what God has gifted you to do, you know how to employ it for your community, and you know that you're doing right, there is no greater source of happiness. No pharmaceutical can do this for you. This is why, I mean, one of the famous bits about Ted is he don't drink, don't smoke, don't do what you do. I mean, that is all 100% adrenaline-driven if you ever go and hit Ted's podcasts up. I mean, you want to talk about kick the fires and light the tires. That man is it. But I mentioned that, you know, we have a more, you know, pop culture avatar of that these days, Sophie Cunningham. And I mentioned it a few days ago, mentioned it again, the onset of this program. And I get some questions regarding my transphobia, my homophobia, that apparently saying that I appreciate what she is saying. And it used to be that, you know, if you wanted gravitas in the gay community, you would just say, I really enjoy the WNBA. And that used to score all the points you needed, at least to get you to supper. But Sophie Cunningham is the sports world's version of Donald Trump. More people know less about her and what she actually said than anyone on the public stage except Donald J. Trump. What she said, if you're going to have comments about my analysis, weaving Sophie Cunningham's name into it, was that she doesn't believe that men, biological men, should be playing against biological women in sporting events. She went on to say, I would think unnecessarily, but it is 2026, so here we go, that she loves everybody and she loves anyone who wants to do anything they want to do with their lives. She has no animus towards transgender men. She says she loves them. But she just doesn't think that biological men should be playing in women's sports against biological women. She didn't say we should arrest people for going out and trying to get transitional surgery. Me, personally, I'd like to sit down with you and have a talk. I think the world is spinning into this self-indulgent morass of, I want to say this correctly, peripheral issues being treated as if they're substantive. So the substantive issue is gender dysphoria, a real thing. Psychological handbooks, or, you know, through time, gender dysphoria is real. And it can be treated by sitting down and figuring out why it is, because gender dysphoria really is an offshoot of self-loathing. Why do you hate yourself? Now we've come full circle from TEDSD to the anti-TEDSD, where everything about yourself, including your biology, you hate. Why? Well, you can't ask me that. Well, then you're not going to get any help. I mean, you know, this is the thing that, you know, also is important in TEDSD. Ted doesn't just go out on stage with a guitar and try to entertain 50,000 people in an arena. He's got a drummer and a bass player and a keyboard player and some singers. And I mean, you got to have a team, never mind the road crew and everyone else. You don't do life by yourself. So if you feel bad, talking to somebody about feeling bad is important. But don't hate Sophie Cunningham because she told the truth. When we ask the female boxers from the Olympics that got their clocks cleaned by a guy, we used to get upset when we watched men beat up women. Apparently that's okay now. Love, hate, it's, you know, all your own personal emotions that some will consume, some will engorge you. But don't let the echo chamber, because we're busy, define. If you hear Sophie Cunningham hates gays, look into it a little bit more. Find Sophie Cunningham's statements, or anyone's, Joe Thomas in the Morning's statements, in their original form, in their original length. It's just like these security videos. Show me the whole thing. Show me the 5 minutes before the clip on the news.
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5: Louisiana Radio Network, I'm Andrew Greenstein. The latest nationwide survey finds that optimism continues to rise among small businesses, but challenges persist. NFIB State Director Leah Long says for the month of July, the top reported issue was labor quality or availability.
6: I think in the latest report, it did show that 36% of small business owners had job openings they couldn't fill because labor quality is definitely an issue.
5: Long says it's a problem that the Landry administration, state lawmakers, K-12 and higher education leaders are trying to fix. An LCMC health doctor performs a groundbreaking lung cancer procedure. Dr. Wasim Abijaudeh of East Jefferson General Hospital performed the first single-port robotic lung cancer surgery in the Gulf South on a man from Metairie who is now cancer-free.
7: When we do robotic surgery for lung cancer, we usually use 4 or 5 incisions that go between the ribs. This technique uses only one incision.
5: Abijaudeh is currently the only surgeon in the region offering the single-port robotic lung cancer surgery. LRN.
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9: With so many warnings about immorality and sexual sin, do you wonder if the Bible has anything good to say about sex? Today, on Turning Point, Dr. David Jeremiah offers proof that the answer is yes, with a look at the role of sexuality in a satisfying and godly marriage. 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
10: And, you know, the Bible doesn't skip over the things that we feel are too delicate to discuss. The Bible just spells it out and talks about it. The issue of infidelity and the issue of good and bad marriages, the Bible speaks about that, and it speaks about it in the book of Proverbs, which we're studying right now. The book of Proverbs are a collection of the wise sayings of Solomon. This is not the normal Bible book. It's different. It's unique. It's special. And it's a very wonderful book to make a part of your life. And today we're going to finish up our discussion of Proverbs for Partners. Tomorrow we'll talk about Proverbs for Parents. Oh, yeah, there's stuff in this book about being a good parent, too. And we've collected those Proverbs together, and we'll talk about them tomorrow. 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There you will find on display the resources for this particular series, and you want to get them and share them in your small group or even just for your own benefit to reassess all of this for your life. 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And now let's go to part two of Proverbs for Partners.
11: The book of Proverbs has some interesting concepts about how you have congeniality at home. Make sure you have the right perspective. I see godly men today doing things that I've never seen them do before. In the last year, I think there have been 4 or 5 men who have come to me and said to me, I was up for a promotion. It meant moving my family to a place. I didn't like the spiritual environment. I love what's going on here. My kids are in the Christian school. We have a wonderful relationship. I turned down the promotion. I don't know what it's going to mean to my career, but I know this is what God wanted me to do, and I'm going to put Him first and see what happens. Amen? That's what we're talking about. the right perspective about money and life. Then Proverbs has some information about the righteous practices of husband and wife. Proverbs 11:29 says, "He who troubles his own house will inherit the wind, and the fool will be a servant to the wise of heart." In other words, the one who mismanages his own house will see all that he has blown away, and he'll have nothing left in the end. Here's an interesting and vivid proverb. Proverbs 11:22 says, "As a ring of gold in a swine's snout, so is a lovely woman who lacks discretion." Here's what the proverb says. As beautiful as that ring may be on a lovely woman, if the woman has no discretion, you might as well put the ring in the nose of a swine, of a pig. Isn't that an awful thought, an awful picture? Well, so is a woman without discretion. That's the proverb. Here's one that's a bit more positive than that. Proverbs 12:4, "An excellent wife is the crown of her husband, but she who causes shame is like rottenness in his bones." Let's talk for a couple of minutes about the responses of love and grace between a husband and a wife. Proverbs 11:16 says, "A gracious woman retains honor." Proverbs 15:1 says, "A soft answer turns away wrath, but a harsh word stirs up anger." That will short circuit any arguments you have in your home. What is the tendency when someone yells at us or screams at us? What do we want to do? Scream back. You answer softly and see what happens. It takes all the wind out of their sails. It cools the whole thing down, and it brings peace where there was frustration. And then here's a beautiful proverb. Listen carefully. Proverbs 24:26. "He who gives the right answer kisses the lips." Did you see that when you were reading through this book? "He who gives the right answer kisses the lips." How easy it is in relationships at home not to give the right answer. Have you ever noticed how easy it is for us to color the truth or to shade things in our favor? And the Bible says that when we relate to one another and we give the right answer, it has the same effect as a kiss on the lips. What a beautiful picture of relationships at home between the husband and the wife. Now, those are some of the things that will help you to have love and grace at home. But let me take a moment and give you a list of things that will hinder. And ladies, I'm not picking on you. I'm just reading what the scripture says. And before this series is over, this is going to be just as hard on all of us and just as helpful to all of us, I pray, as some of the things that seem to pop out here and there. But did you know how many times in the book of Proverbs this thought comes out? Watch carefully. Proverbs 19:13b. "The contentions of a wife are a continual dripping." Proverbs 21:9. "Better to dwell in the corner of a housetop than in a house shared with a contentious woman." Proverbs 21:19. "Better to dwell in the wilderness than with a contentious and angry woman." Proverbs 25:24. "It is better to dwell in the corner of a housetop than in a house shared with a contentious woman." Proverbs 27:15-16. "A continual dripping on a very rainy day and a contentious woman are alike. Whoever restrains her restrains the wind and grasps oil with his right hand." In other words, it's hard to do. Did you know that the meaning of the word contentious is nagging? So ladies, I've never said this before in this church. Just don't do that. Just don't do that. The Bible spends 5 verses in one book to tell you that that's not a good thing to do. Don't always be on his case. Get on his team. Get off his back. And the same thing could be said for men, because you know men can nag just as easily as can women. There's an old Arab proverb that goes like this. 3 things make a house intolerable: the leaking through of rain, a wife's nagging, and bugs. Well, that's not very good company, is it? Sven and Hulda were a Scandinavian couple. They were Christians. They sang in the choir. They were at Sunday school every Sunday. They had prayer at every meal. They went to all the church functions, but they just could not get along. They both nagged at each other all the time. At home, it was terrible, bickering and complaining and fussing. After both of them had devotions one morning, separately, of course, Hilda said to Sven, "You know, Sven, I've been thinking. I've got the answer to this hopeless problem we've been having with each other. I think we should pray for the Lord to take one of us home to be with Him. And then I will go live with my sister." That's the principle of cordiality. Get along with each other. You know, it takes work to get along in a marriage. That's what Proverbs is saying. And everybody has to work at it. Nobody can be proud. You have to be humble. And if nothing will humble you, marriage will, won't it? Make you aware of all of the shortcomings in your own life. And hopefully God has given you a gracious partner who will help you work through those things so you can go on to be a better person. God meant marriage to make each person better and to make the relationship one of rejoicing and joy. So we've talked about the spirituality of the marriage and the fidelity of it and the congeniality of it. But here in the book of Proverbs, there is one verse that speaks very powerfully about the sexuality of marriage. And I'm going to speak plainly here, but I trust with dignity, to describe what is often missed when Christians talk about marriage. For here in the book of Proverbs, chapter 5 and verse 19, we read, "As a loving deer and a graceful doe, let her breasts satisfy you at all times, and always be enraptured with her love." And the word enraptured there sometimes is translated by the word intoxicated. Always be intoxicated with her love. This verse describes love in marriage, and the Word of God makes it very clear that physical love and sexual love in marriage are to be brought to a very high level among Christians. There was a time when speaking about these things in public was taboo. They were never mentioned as though they were immoral or in some way dirty. But God elevates married love to the highest order, and so should we. And the Bible says in the book of Hebrews that marriage is honorable among all, and the bed undefiled, but fornicators and adulterers God will judge. Sometimes we preach so much about sexual sin that we never come back around and talk about what the Word of God tells us sexuality is all about. You know, God made us the way we are. God made marriage for the purpose of three things: procreation, protection, and pleasure. We all know that we get married so that we can have children. If we didn't believe that, just think about it. None of us would be here. The Bible says in Genesis chapter 3, "To the woman he said, I will greatly multiply your sorrow and your conception. In pain shall you bring forth children, and your desire shall be toward your husband, and he shall rule over you." Children as the result of the marriage relationship. Sometimes as I hear Christian people talk and whenever I see things that are written about this, I get the impression they think that's the only purpose for sexuality, to have kids. And some people are fulfilling the mandate of the book of Genesis with great ardor. But you know, there's another purpose for sexuality, and that is for protection. After describing the joys of married love in chapter 5, Solomon writes in verse 20, "For why should you, my son, be enraptured by an immoral woman and be embraced in the arms of a seductress?" Here's the point he's making. If you are enraptured and intoxicated with the woman who is at home, with the man who is at home, then you will not be tempted to be so intoxicated with someone outside of the relationship. So build a strong magnet at home in your relationship with each other, and that is the greatest protection you have for the sanctity of your home. Over in the book of 1 Corinthians chapter 7, we have some very strong admonition to couples. And listen carefully, husband and wife, to this word. 1 Corinthians 7:4. The wife does not have authority over her own body, but the husband does. And likewise, the husband does not have authority over his own body, but the wife does. And the early part of the verse says, let the husband render to his wife the affection due her, and likewise also the wife to her husband. The Bible says that sexuality, the relationship between a man and a woman in marriage, the intimate relationship of sex, is that which God has given to us, and it is not optional in a marriage relationship. For the husband doesn't have the power of his body, but his wife does. And the wife doesn't have the power of her body, but the husband does. And then notice what it says in verses 8 and 9 of 1 Corinthians chapter 7. But I say to the unmarried and to the widows, it is good for them if they remain even as I am. Paul is speaking, and he was single. But if they cannot exercise self-control, let them marry. Now listen carefully. For it is better to marry than to burn with passion. Your relationship at home, your intimate relationship with each other, husbands and wives, is the greatest protection you have for the security and the fidelity and the sanctity of your marriage. Don't use it as a tool for manipulation. Don't use it to get your own way. Remember what God says in His Word. I said it's for procreation and it's for protection. But here's where a lot of Christians don't understand. The Bible says it's for pleasure. I have to be careful here that I stay with the Word. So let me just stay with the Word. Proverbs 5 and verse 19, let me read it again. As a loving deer and a graceful doe, let her breast satisfy you, pleasure you at all times, and always be intoxicated with her love. Now, this is Old Testament language. The doe has a graceful beauty in her face and form. And it's often used in the poetry of the Bible for the beauty of a woman. Now, we wouldn't say that today. You wouldn't walk up to your girlfriend and say, your face is like a doe. I mean, you wouldn't say that. But in biblical times, that was a way to describe beauty. Most of us city folks wouldn't know what the face of a doe looked like if it jumped right out to us. But in this passage, the word breasts is a word for the imagery of affection. And so these words from Proverbs tell us that there is to be pleasure between a husband and his wife in the intimate relationship that they sustain at home. And if you want a commentary on it, let me just introduce you briefly to one other book in the Old Testament that probably most of you haven't spent a lot of time reading. Also written by the man Solomon. It's called The Song of Solomon. Now, I want to tell you just a little bit about this book so you'll understand what I'm going to read here in a moment. Actually, the name for this book is The Song of Songs. That's what its real title is. According to the first verse of chapter 1 of The Song of Solomon, this is one of the 1,005 songs that Solomon composed, and this perhaps is the best of them all because it's called the Song of Songs. This is the best song. If we take this book at face value and interpret it in its normal sense, then we realize that this is the recounting of Solomon's courtship and his marriage to a Shulamite woman of unknown origin. It is included in the Bible to demonstrate God's intention for the romance and loveliness in marriage. The most precious of human relationships, it stands alongside the other classic scriptures which speak of love and marriage. In this book of poems, Solomon shares the words that pass between himself and the woman that he loves. These are intimate words shared by a husband with his wife, and then by the wife to her husband. So turn in your Bibles to Song of Solomon, chapter 4, and verses 1 through 5. And listen to this. This is in the Bible. Behold, you are fair, my love. Behold, you are fair. You have dove's eyes behind your veil. Your hair is like a flock of goats. Again, we need the translation. I mean, I probably have seen somebody that I might describe that way, but not in the Old Testament way. Your hair is like a flock of goats going down from Mount Gilead. Your teeth are like a flock of shorn sheep which have come up from the washing, and every one of which bears twins. None is barren among them. Your lips are like the strand of scarlet, and your mouth is lovely. Your temples behind your veil are like a piece of pomegranate. Your neck is like the Tower of David built for an armory, on which hang 1,000 bucklers, all shields of mighty men. Your two breasts are like two fawns, twins of a gazelle, which feed among the lilies. Verse 7, you are all fair, my love, and there is no spot in you. Solomon, in the words of the Old Testament, telling his wife how sexually attractive she is and how much he loves her. Well, not to be outdone, she speaks to him. Now, guys, just ask yourself, what would happen if your wife shared these words with you at home? Listen now. From the 5th chapter and the 10th verse, my beloved is white and ruddy, chief among 10,000. His head is like the finest gold. His locks are wavy and black as a raven. His eyes are like doves by the rivers of water, washed with milk and fitly set. His cheeks are like a bed of spices, banks of scented herbs. His lips are lilies dripping liquid myrrh. His hands are rods of gold set with beryl. Here's one I like. His body is carved ivory. He's ripped. Inlaid with sapphires. Listen to this, men. His legs are pillars of marble set on bases of fine gold. Whoa. His countenance is like Lebanon, excellent as the cedars. His mouth is most sweet. Yes, he's altogether lovely, this my beloved, and this my friend, O daughters of Jerusalem. Whew. I told my wife to pray for me today that I would not do anything I shouldn't do or say anything I shouldn't say. I just want you to know, we as Christians ought to have this understanding better than anyone else. Amen? God has given to us the wonderful privilege of marriage. When it is experienced in the covenant of the marriage vows, there is nothing this side of heaven that is more beautiful and wonderful and exciting and pleasurable than the way of a man with his maiden. No wonder when God wanted to give an illustration of the relationship between Christ and the church, he could find no relationship that would express intimacy and joy and love that was any better than the relationship of a husband and his wife. And so the book of Proverbs tells us to enjoy the wife of our youth, the husband of our youth, and make this the happiness of our home, because God will honor it, and God will cause us to have long and faithful relationships, and we can beat the statistics that everybody quotes to us all of the time. I was reading a book by Billy Graham, and he was talking in this book about the failure rate of marriages. And he was saying that marriages are failing between 1 out of 2 and 1 out of 3. And unfortunately, even among Christians, the rates are way too high. But then he said something that I'll never forget, and I want to share this with you, and I want to make this a challenge to all of us who are married here, to me and Donna, and to all of you and your husbands and wives. He said, you can take the failure rates from 1 to 3 and take them from 1 to 400 if you will do 3 things. How would you like to take the rate of failure in marriage as it relates to you and move it out of the 1 to 3 ratio and take it to 1 out of 400? All you got to do is 3 things. Here they are. Number 1, worship regularly together as a couple. Come to church together, worship together as a couple. That's the first one. That may be the easiest of the 3. Here's the second one. Read the Bible together regularly as a couple. When I talk to Christians, I know how hard that is with our schedules. We're going every which way. But You know, if you really thought about the fact that it was going to protect your marriage to a 400-to-1 ratio, wouldn't you want to do it? Find some way, even if it's just for a few moments, to read your Bibles together as a couple. And of course, the third one is the hardest of all, pray together as a couple. And Dr. Graham said that if you will do those three things, you can take your marriage out of the ratio of 1-to-3 failure and put it into the ratio of 1 out of every 400. And why wouldn't we want to do that? I challenge you as couples, hear the word of God. Listen to what God says to you. You can have a great marriage and a marriage filled with joy, but protect that marriage with regular attendance at worship and come together as much as you can and sit together. We've lost the art of sitting together as families. We're so splintered up, it even affects us on Sunday. And then read the Bible together, even if it's just a chapter out of a devotional, something that you can share together and then pray together. And men, I want to tell you something. Praying together is the hardest thing for us. A lot easier for a wife who longs for a husband to pray with her, but it's hard for a husband to do it because somehow prayer is the declaration of our dependence, and most of us don't like to declare that we're dependent at all. But what a joy it can be when you pray together as a couple. And what a wonderful thing it can be to know I've put my marriage in this safe house of prayer and worship and the Word of God.
10: Amen. Amen. Say, friends, we are very excited about the resource that we have selected for the month of August. In the midst of all of the discussion of Israel, all of the other things that are going on in this country where anti-Semitism is raising its ugly head, how vitally important it is for Christians to know what does the Bible say about Israel and our role of response to Israel. One thing we know for sure, we're to pray for the peace of Israel, but oh, the Bible is so full of material to help us know what our

0: attitude should be toward this little nation in the Mideast. I've written about it in the book God's Heart for Israel and why it should have a place in your heart too. It's yours for the asking. When you send your gift this month, ask for the book and we'll send it right to you. Thank you.
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8: News this hour from Town Hall. I'm Jason Walker. Rough weather in Illinois, Ohio, and Indiana. Thunderstorms there cutting power to some 600,000 people in and near the Chicago area. In Ohio, Governor Mike DeWine says the weather contributed to at least one death in an area that had been cut off by flash flooding.
9: Sadly, we have had one fatality in Roseville, one fatality that we're aware of. This was an individual who died simply because they could not, had an emergency, and they could not get to that individual.
8: Crews continue searching through the rubble in Columbia after that powerful earthquake left thousands missing. The actual death count now stands at 181. That wildfire in Western Canada forcing 20,000 people to evacuate. One person has died in the blaze in British Columbia. President Trump says that since Iran is seeking compensation as part of any peace talks, he will demand the same.
10: It's part of a larger pivot as President Trump looks to end the Iran war. The Washington Post reported on an elaborate White House ruse that was prompted by an Iranian assassination threat. The report said Mr. Trump secretly flew out of last month's NATO summit in Turkey on an alternate military aircraft while making it appear as though he was with the press pool on Air Force One. Mr. Trump says Iran is now on the cusp of financially collapsing, all part of a new strategy to bring the war to a close. Bernie Bennett in Washington.

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1: New discovery involving Dr. Fauci's old phone raising some questions.
2: Senator Ron Johnson has obtained Dr. Anthony Fauci's iPhone from 2014 to 2022. The device contained more than 34,000 text messages and over 500 voicemails, yet lists only three contacts. Congressional investigators plan to examine the data for any discrepancies with previous disclosures. The find comes as Fauci continues to face scrutiny over his handling of the COVID-19 pandemic. Willie Nelson, Washington.
1: Vietnamese aerospace company VinSpace signing a contract with SpaceX to launch its first satellites coming up in 2027. Marking a big step in Vietnam's efforts to develop its space industry. Satellites will fly on SpaceX Transporter Rideshare mission, which carries multiple customer satellites. VinSpace will develop, manufacture, and operate the satellites to test its various technologies. Breaking news and analysis, townhall.com. More than 2,000 people have died in Congo's Ebola outbreak, and health officials say the matter is getting worse by the day simply because many in the region are nonchalant about the ailment. More from correspondent Charles de Ledesma.
3: Congo government data shows a total of 4,381 confirmed Ebola cases, including 2,011 deaths, and as of Tuesday, just over 700 patients in admission and isolation. The WHO on Monday said the outbreak likely started in February, long before authorities detected it, in one of Congo's most remote and vulnerable areas. Aid workers say the outbreak continues to outpace response, that's been expanding across the five provinces affected. Many health workers have gone on strike to protest lack of payment for their work since the outbreak was declared. I'm Charles de Ledesma.
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5: 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On Wednesday morning, activist and comedian Yvonne Landry joins us. We'll talk about Gaza. The Crawgator checks in, Doug Schechtschneider. And then in the evening, it's time for He Said, She Said with my wife, Mimi Cruer. All that and more right here on Ringside Politics from 7 to 9 in the morning and 6 to 7 in the evening on WGSO.
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0: Ah, the blessings of a Tedsty coming out of your radio, basking in that amplitude or that frequency modulation that you bask in every morning to help get your day started or wrapped up. But it's always the last minute, isn't it? This cacophony of stuff that you were going to get to later and only just now realized now is later. It's like a candy bar. New from M&M Mars, now is later, the candy bar for procrastinators. Get one now if you feel like it. So my wife always says, I'd win an award for being the best procrastinator if I ever got around to joining the contest. That's the problem with, you know, awards for procrastination. Nobody ever enters. So while you work on that, I'm going to tell you what went on last night. I will give you my analysis of it for your edification, but I'm not sales pitching you on anything. If you think I'm nuttier than a pile of squirrel poo, then by all means, 434-882-4217. You call and we chat, or you can text message because you're dealing with all the stuff that you thought you had more time to get to. Just shoot me a text and we'll read your words into the public record. Like grand jury testimony, really, through the sands of time. Or you can send an email to jtinthemorningradio@gmail.com, and we will, again, endeavor to get everything out there for you that you need to have us say for you. Because, I mean, we all have stuff, and the thing is, and the reason I say how it's impacting you where you are, you know, there's stuff like the gas prices that are obviously impacting you where you are, and that's important. So, you know, when we tell you what Brent crude is, it's not that you're going to go buy a barrel of the stuff. You just know it translates at the pump. We even have the equation to do it. It was primaries across the area. Of course, the watched ones, David Crowley won the Democratic primary over the socialist Francesca Hong. There also Darlene Graham and Ralph Norman both got, I think, a total of 50% of the vote, and they will go to a runoff in 2 weeks in South Carolina's race to fill the Senate seat, and actually fill the campaign. Lindsey Graham was running for re-election. Michelle Tafoya won the Republican primary for Minnesota Senate. Meanwhile, Minnesota Senate's Democrats picked Peggy Flanagan. The key note about this particular race is Peggy Flanagan received twice as many votes in her primary as Michelle Tafoya did, winning the primary there. Amy Klobuchar, the senator currently, is running for governor. She did win the Democratic primary. Will face a Republican. Do we have to say long shot in there? Republican nominee, DeMuth, Lisa DeMuth, who again got about 179,000 votes to Amy Klobuchar's 614,000. Alabama House Special Primary, Jerry Carl in District 1, Marcus in District 2, and Aiken in District 3, and Connecticut Democratic primaries for governor. Ned Lamont easily over Josh Elliott, with the biggest clusters of votes coming from the Hartford area. He will face Ryan Fazio. And doesn't Connecticut deserve, you know, for our friends on WGCH this morning, don't you deserve a governor named Ryan Fazio? I mean, keep in mind, I used to have a congressman. Never mind, we won't. I grew up in New York, and our Congress and Senate representatives have been special almost, you know. Well, when you have Fonzie, Alphonse D'Amato, as one of your congressmen for a long time. It was a special time. Russia has released an American military veteran who spent more than 4 years in prison on disputed charges under abusive conditions, according to Amnesty International. Robert Gilman was on his way to a U.S. military hospital in Texas now, where his medical and psychological condition will be assessed by doctors there. And those are some of our first things this morning. Talk Media Network. 1 month's time, we will be packing up, actually, and heading home from Shanksville, Pennsylvania. We'll be broadcasting live. Got to check with the schedule, but we've been given live access to the ceremonies. So I have to work on the logistics of that at the Flight 93 Memorial in Shanksville. Thanks to our friends at Big Ridge Guns and Archery. See something, do something. BigRidgeGuns.com and the Heritage Guide to Historic Sites. I checked. This is not considered per se a historic site because it's a national monument. But you can find out about a lot of national monuments and a lot of historic sites on the website historicsites.heritage.com.
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4: Breaking news this hour from Town Hall. I'm Rich Thomason. Darlene Graham has advanced to a Republican primary runoff in South Carolina. Appointed by President Trump to complete the term of her late brother, Senator Lindsey Graham, Darlene Graham will face Congressman Ralph Norman in that special GOP runoff in a couple of weeks. In the Minnesota GOP governor's contest, MyPillow founder Mike Lindell fell short in his bid for the party nod. Lisa DeMuth won the Republican primary for governor in Minnesota. On the Democrat side, the Wisconsin governor's primary, the establishment-backed candidate, Milwaukee County Executive David Crowley, managed a razor-thin victory over his Democrat socialist challenger, Francesca Hong. The search for life in the rubble of Colombia's powerful earthquake is growing more desperate. Search teams are racing the clock to find survivors before it's too late.
5: With every rescue, there's renewed hope. Applause broke out when Diana Lucia was extracted from the rubble of a site in Cali, one of the worst affected cities. She was taken on a stretcher to a waiting ambulance. It had taken 16 hours to save her. Colombia's president, Abelardo de la Espriella, had hailed the rescue of another woman, Daniela Andrea Lago, in another badly hit city, Pereira. Some 200 people are still missing, and efforts to find them continue unabated. The first 72 hours of the search are crucial, a period that runs till Thursday morning local time.
4: The BBC's Danny Eberhardt. President Trump is now confirming that he did indeed slip away from Air Force One following a trip to the NATO summit last month in Turkey. He says the Secret Service and military wanted him on a different plane because of a threat. On Wall Street this morning, the Dow futures 88 points higher, NASDAQ futures up 200 points. More on these stories, townhall.com.
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1: South Korea says North Korea has launched a ballistic missile toward the sea, the second such weapons testing activity by North Korea in less than a week. North Korea's launch events are likely a protest of the upcoming Korea-U.S. military drills that North Korea considers an invasion rehearsal. South Korea's military says it detected the launch from North Korea's east coast around 6 a.m. local time. The launch came 2 days after South Korea and the U.S. announced that they'll kick off their annual military drills next week to beef up readiness against North Korean threats. Authorities in Indonesia say rescuers have evacuated 172 people and recovered the body of a passenger from a ferry that caught fire earlier today in rough seas. Officials initially reported 131 people on board based on the ship's manifest, but later determined that more people were actually on that vessel. News and analysis, townhall.com.
2: Few more scattered storms coming back tomorrow, but the trend with high pressure building back stronger is going to be more heat and little, if any, isolated thunderstorms daily, starting up Thursday into the weekend. Overnight, 70s to 80. Could be a coastal storm, mostly dry, otherwise inland, starting the day, and then a few afternoon pop-up thunderstorms. A little less likely, and only isolated, if any, Thursday through the weekend, under sunshine otherwise, middle 90s, and probably getting back to some of the dangerous heat indices again. Ralph Sanji, WGSO.
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0: was a movie where Steven Seagal kidnapped, he got onto Air Force One. It was a Harrison Ford movie. It was a Jack Ryan movie where the bad guys tried to, or they successfully actually hijacked Air Force One. And then Jack Ryan had to save the day. Remember that? Well, it looks like something like that actually happened in real life last week, and nobody knew about it. We'll talk about it. Mike Church Show's live, asking the question of the day.
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0: 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Yeah, there's a report that, now, I don't know how much of this I believe, because the intel came from Israel. No, Mike, they would never lie about something as grave and as important as that. They kind of have a vested interest in lying about it. I don't know. I'm reserving judgment on this, but supposedly there was intelligence that was shared when Trump was on his way back from his last overseas trip. There was intelligence that was shared that supposedly the Iranians had sent a crack assassination team, and they were at the airport near the airport. You know, Fox News is the only one that actually has this story. Can't find it anywhere else. Trump's sly plane switch raises eyebrows over safety of passengers left behind on board. Some of you may die, but I'll be saved. And that's a risk I'm willing to take. Trump secretly switched to a military jet in Turkey while staff, Secret Service, and media remained on board Air Force One. Reports of Trump's secret move to a military jet during last month's NATO summit in Turkey has put a rare security trade-off in focus, as officials apparently sought to shield Trump from a credible Iranian threat. White House Chief of Staff, Secret Service agents, U.S. military members, and journalists remained aboard the decoy aircraft. The White House did not return Fox News' request for comment on whether officials assessed a separate risk to those left aboard the plane, which could have included Secretary of State Marco Rubio. Tracksuit Marco. It's not clear what, if any, protective measures were in place. Air Force One is the call sign of the plane the U.S. president is traveling aboard, not the name of a specific aircraft. Well, that's interesting. So they put Trump on a
3: super high-tech jet fighter
0: and left everyone else on AF-1. Thinking that, well, the Iranians will never know. They snuck me away in a food catering cart. They put him in the Marriott or the Hyatt catering truck. So there it is right there. You can see the, Maggie has it. I said, this is why, dear, you're the greatest producer, radio producer in the history of radio producers. She's the greatest. It would have taken three of Megyn Kelly's bitches to just to figure out to do that. And the other two would be going, where do we get the, where, amaze, where do we get the video? Where do we get the video? Where do we get the video? Video. But there it is. You just saw it. So, they had TV cameras on the tarmac there. I mean, they always do. Every time he gets on and off Air Force One, there's always a media contingent there filming the whole darn thing. And so you see the picture of, and actually this picture in the story is taken from the opposite side of the plane, but you see the truck that has like the scissor lift on it, and then they raise the scissor lift up to the level of, there it is, Maggie has it. that offloads whatever garbage they have, and then onboards the refooding or restocking of water and soft drinks and microwavable meals or whatever it is that they throw up on Air Force One. McDonald's.
4: Probably McDonald's.
0: Well, they have a McDonald's in Turkey. Did you know that? They have one in Turkey. I know the menu better than any of the Turks. Riley Gaines still comes in fifth. This is just, I don't know that I recall a story like that. Trump's move isn't the first time Air Force One has been used to balk potential threats during Clinton's 2000 visit. Bill Clinton's 2000 visit to Pakistan, a marked decoy aircraft arrived first. And Secret Service agents disembarked before Clinton landed separately in an unmarked plane. But the reported Turkey operation differs from many past surprise trips in which a limited press pool traveled with the president and was sworn to secrecy. Fake Tapper, who traveled with Obama on a secret trip to Afghanistan, said prior White House houses have used deception to protect presidents, but the reported Turkey operation was different. Fake Tapper said, quote, obviously the life of the president is paramount and previous White Houses have used deception to protect the president's life, but no officials I've spoken to have ever before heard of using a AF-1 filled with White House staff and journalists as a decoy during an imminent threat. Fake Tapper said. Former White House Secretary Ari Fleischer defended the reported. Of course he does. He's a Decepticon. You know, something else that Trump said yesterday just kind of adds to this. This thing just continues to implode. The Trump presidency. He was asked about the diagnosis or Joe Biden's, the diagnosis of Biden. Was this yesterday or did I see this somewhere else?
4: I didn't see it.
0: Well, somebody sent it to me. I forgot to check the date. But they were, it was being reposted and retweeted that he was asked something about Biden's diagnosis for cancer. And he said something to the effect that you shouldn't care about that. Or you shouldn't worry about that or worry about him because he was a bad person or something to that effect. The cumulative impact of all this, and even when he gets something right, is that it seems to me that the Keystone cops that he is surrounded by are just, it's every man for himself now. There's a story today. And I'm going to do it. I'm going to talk about it because we've been talking about it here on the Mike Church Show. By the way, welcome aboard all of you listening on 990 AM WGSR. Our terrestrial radio network is booming today. 990 in New Orleans, WGSO. 1010 The King, WXKG in Atlanta. And anyone else out there listening, you're welcome to come aboard. The syndicated version of the program is available to all. Live from the Capuchin, Mike Church's Capuchin Holy Rose Coffee Studio today. Congress is fake. Luke Nicastro has this at the American Conservative. The House and Senate have to drain themselves of power and relevance. Bingo. Exactly what I was. We have been talking about here. What do you even need? What purpose? Seriously, what existential purpose does the United States Congress even serve anymore? So we will roll this into the course of the discussion of the during the program. The fallout from the pagan sorceress high priestess Maura Healey, lesbian Catholic dark lord, is that even possible? I need to check my own facts here for a minute. Wait a minute. Is it even possible? Can you even have a lesbian dark lord Catholic? Let me put it in that order. Is miniature plays? You can't have a lesbian dark lord. You can't have a lesbian dark lord Catholic. Well, you used to not be able to. Apparently today, these days, you can. And apparently the bishops and archbishops aren't going to do anything about it. You know, not a peep. Not a peep. No tirade from Bishop Barron. No smackdowns from any of the other usual suspects in the Catholic hierarchy. Did they finally release a statement? Because I did not see it. I'd love to see it.
5: The bishops in that area released a statement, but they released the statement after the House vote. So that was prior to it even passing the Senate. They have been silent since then.
0: So now that it's actually the law of the land and thousands upon thousands. By the way, Massachusetts is going to become an abortion tourism state now, along with the 10 other places where you can murder your soon-to-be-born baby the day it is due. By the way, do you remember during one of the only ABC debate, which it was on ABC, debate with, between Trump and Kamala Kakala Heels Up Harris. You remember the subject of late-term abortion came up. And Trump said, they want to kill a baby. They've got a law in Virginia and 10 other states, and they won't let it happen federally. They want to kill a precious little baby the day that it's born. And you remember Kamala Kakala Harris throwing a conniption fit on that stage? And went, how dare you? The Democrat Party has never stood and never will stand for infanticide. How dare you? That shouldn't even come out of your mouth or something to that effect. Well, now the Democrat Party has as a rite of passage human sacrifice in the form of baby infanticide sacrifice. The only thing they haven't done is built the pyramids yet. Give them time. They'll get around to it. There is a new book out that I'm going to talk about on the program today. It is called, it's written by a woman named Evan Barker. Book title is Nothing Left, Confessions of a Democrat Party Operative. Barker goes on to describe in her book, there's a lot of excerpts from it that I have obtained that, to mix into the program today. She basically has spilled the beans that, and I'm sure this is true in the Republican Party as well, in the stupid party, but inside the Democrat Party, it has been taken over by socialist communist millionaires. Elites who raise their children as socialists, and these are people that never have to suffer the consequences of their policy actions and preferences. And it never affects them. And that's exactly how it played out in every country in Europe and in across the Eurasian continent, and including in this hemisphere, in South America and Central America. That is exactly how it plays out every single time. There is no exception to the rule. The elites doesn't change their life at all. They're not socialists. They don't have to suffer under DEI or the confiscation of their private wealth and means of production and what have you. They're insulated. There's never any food shortages. They eat filet mignon, lobster, and Gulf of America prawn shrimp every day. They're drinking champagne, eating, smacking down on caviar, mother. And that's exactly the way it happens. Well, Barker's book just goes to tell the story that from the inside, that is exactly what has happened inside the Democrat Party, as if we didn't know that. And that now a party that was once upon a time, like maybe you could say that when America elected Bill Clinton in 1992, that they thought that they were electing some kind of a new Democrat. You know, after all, this is actually a really decent subject to discuss. How many of you people remember that? I was a Southern Arkansas. I was raised a Southern boy in a pretty fairly conservative household with a mother that loved me and a brother who loved me and made beer on the side so he and I could get drunk, waste, and chase hot chicks in my El Camino. Wait, did I say that loud? I didn't mean... William Jefferson Blythe Clinton was elected the leader. I don't know if they called him president. Of something called the Southern Democrat Leadership Conference, SDLC. And it was a group of Southern red staters, basically. Either they were governors or they were U.S. senators. I mean, there's primarily governors. And they were trying, they had successfully, supposedly now, rescued the Democrat Party from the clutches of the northeastern New England elite leftards, namely Mario Cuomo, Michael Dukakis, and those guys. So Clinton was supposed to be a new kind of Democrat, and he was joined by Al Gore, who was from Tennessee, Democrat from Tennessee, another red state in 1992. So the Democrats could at least fake that they were the party of the working man and of the union workers and what have you. They can't even do that anymore. And that's what the book is about. This portion of the program brought to you by Cooking with the King Dude Seasonings. 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Yeah, it was the SL, Southern Leadership Democrat Conference, I want to say. In any event, the Democrats used to have, and it was, ironically, it was Trump that broke this cycle. The Democrats used to have a built-in blue wall of votes. All of the labor unions, your UAW, your Teamsters, just name your labor union, they had them all. Lock, stock, and two smoking barrels. And, of course, you know, if you were in one of those unions, you were told that you were a Democrat, you should vote Democrat. You know how I know this? Because my brother-in-law, David, was in the IL, International Brotherhood of Electrical Workers, IBEW. I think he still is some kind of, even though he's retired. So this was like party dogma. And it was union party dogma. So the Democrats were supposed to be the party of the working man. Well, according to Barker, if you read the excerpts from her book, they actually made a conscious decision that they no longer wanted to be the party of the working man. They didn't care. That they thought that they could just buy and cheat their way to majorities and holding influence and power. So it's an interesting story that she's telling here, but it's not surprising at all. And what of the Republican Party, the stupid party? The stupid party can't get out of its own way these days. By the by, communism has been delayed. The velvet commie American Revolution has been delayed. Maybe just delayed, not killed, but delayed. Elaine Hong, or whatever the hell her first name, no, it's Francesca. Francesca Hong was defeated last night in the Wisconsin Democrat primary to run against whoever the Republicans are going to nominate to be governor of Wisconsin. So she is a member of the DSA. And she was out there Mamdanian and Al-Sayeding her way ostensibly to victory, but she got beaten. Now, we don't have an official tally yet because they won't give you these things because they are in Wisconsin. So it may take 2 weeks to actually find out. But that was the result last night. And she won. She won like Madison, but like 90 to 10. It wasn't even close. We'll talk about this as we continue the program today here on a Wisdom Wednesday. 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Brother Andre Marie, the St. Benedict Center and the host of Reconquest, well, join me in the last hour of the program, and we will talk about what in the Hades is going on, wide world of sports is going on in New England with all of what the legislature has just done. So we're jam-packed today, folks. Stick around.
6: Louisiana Radio Network, I'm Andrew Greenstein. The latest nationwide survey finds that optimism continues to rise among small businesses, but challenges persist. NFIB State Director Leah Long says for the month of July, the top reported issue was labor quality or availability.
7: I think in the latest report, it did show that 36% of small business owners had job openings they couldn't fill because labor quality is definitely an issue.
6: Long says it's a problem that the Landry administration, state lawmakers, K-12 and higher education leaders are trying to fix. An LCMC health doctor performs a groundbreaking lung cancer procedure. Dr. Wasim Abijaudeh of East Jefferson General Hospital performed the first single-port robotic lung cancer surgery in the Gulf South on a man from Metairie who is now cancer-free.
8: When we do robotic surgery for lung cancer, we usually use 4 or 5 incisions that go between the ribs. This technique uses only one incision.
6: Abijaudeh is currently the only surgeon in the region offering the single-port robotic lung cancer surgery. LRN.
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0: you doing? Whatever a pre-recorded podcaster wants to be when they grow up. A 35-year young Mike Church show here on the Ethics and Broadcasting Network. Coming to you live on our terrestrial radio network this morning as well. 990 AM WGSO. How you doing? 1010 WXKG AM in Atlanta. How you doing? This portion of the program brought to you by, hey, we have an event coming up here. Next Wednesday at the Lions Club in Mandeville, Louisiana, downtown Mandeville, Sister Marie Gabrielle will give a talk, How to Save the World. Doors open at 6. Me and Maggie are your kind and humble host. It is open to everyone, men, women, and children. Great excuse to come and hang out with us in New Orleans, maybe for a day or so, and visit with the sisters that evening. They'll say the rosary, or they'll chant, they'll sing the rosary. Then the sister will give her a talk. Then she'll take questions and answers, and we'll have a great time that evening. So that's next Wednesday. If you're in the New Orleans area, make your plans to make your way over to the Lions Club on Lion Street in Mandeville at 6 p.m. For a talk with the sisters, and that's next Wednesday. That's August the 19th, so it's not today. So if you're thinking, is it today? No, not today. And details are at MikeChurch.com, but I just gave you the details. Okay. My old buddy William Briggs has a piece or an interview that he gave. I need to get him back on the show. He's been far too long since Briggs has been on. AI is neither artificial nor intelligent. AGI is still not going to happen. Now, I think this is they say you become popular these days in social media circles if you can carve a niche out. Well, there's no one that has carved a more clear niche out than Briggs, in my humble estimation. You know, he's a funny guy. He doesn't take anything seriously. He calls himself the statistician to the stars, even though no stars retain him as statistician. But I said, last time I interviewed, remember when I said, I said, Matt, last time you wrote, you said that you had become 35.6% more handsome than the previous time that you had written. So I'm here to ask you, since the last time you were on the Mike Church Show, have you become at least 35.7% more handsome? And he goes, well, Mike, I'm here to tell you that, yes, I have, my handsomeness has improved. Well, he's a really smart guy. You know, we met Matt during COVID. He was one of the guys that was coming on the Mike Church Show in 2020 and telling you people, statistically impossible. This is not happening. Their statistics are flawed. I've run the numbers. They're lying. So, you know, Briggs is one of the guys. And his statements about AI, you know, there are all manner of stories out there, and we can do them every day. I just don't. I read some of them, or I read some of the stories, and I can just relay them to you. Like if you were to go to Zero Hedge, for example, every day, there's an AI story every day, at least one. And the latest one was that no AI company or AI product is making any money right now. This is the biggest cash burn since the dot-com, dot-bomb bubble that exploded. Poo-poo matter all over everyone in the fall of 2000. You people remember the dot-bomb? That's what they called it, the dot-bomb. And it was so bad, and it's so easily predictable, that there was a website that was very popular for a couple of years. I can't tell you the name of it, but you can figure it out. It was called company.com. And it was just a listing of how many millions upon millions and hundreds of millions of dollars were invested into DeliverMyToothpaste.com. Stupid ideas like that. They never had any business plan, and no one was even asking for one. And yet they were just throwing money at it. It's going to be the next big business bomb. And of course, ultimately, you know, the online model turned out to be the model for now. It turned out to be the new paradigm. But it wasn't until the CIA and the federal government decided that they wanted that to happen that it happened. That the paradigm shift could not and did not happen as a result of venture capital and American genius entrepreneurialism. And all things exploded because stupid people were behind it. Well, I think that it's becoming quite evident that stupid people are behind the AI bubble that is that they're currently inflating. Because people are just showing this time it's not hundreds of millions, it's billions. I saw one of the companies had they're trying to raise this year $500 billion. You know, and I look at this and I go, what in dude's name would you use $500 billion to do? Can you even spend can one company even spend $500 billion in a year? What? And it's because they have to build these data centers. And I keep asking the question, and I hope everyone else keeps asking the question, what data is it that your center is compiling? And so I think what Briggs is saying here is, you know, and I'll reach out to him and I'll get him on and I'll ask him. But I think what Briggs is saying here is what a lot of other smart guys are saying. And that is that show me the business model. You know, they still don't have a model where the AI takes over your white collar job. As a matter of fact, I know two people that are white-collar dudes who have told me in the last 6 months that they've actually, their companies have actually asked them to do more than they were previously being asked to do, and they were given AI tools to accomplish the tasks. So they didn't go to the AI and say, hey, do this task that we had previously accomplished this guy to do, you do that. Because you can't eliminate the human. Because the whole thing will go to crap. You know, Briggs is one of these guys that has been saying since the very beginning of all this, the thing can only do what it is programmed to do. Let me give you a quick example, and I'll move on. If you try and get AI to generate your artwork for you, number one, it's going to screw it up somewhere. You know, I'd be interested to talk to my buddy Andrew Carnes and find out if he did his experiment to see if Grok would draw a rosary. Because you can't get, this is a true story, try it. You can't get ChatGPT to draw a rosary. It won't do it. Maggie can even take a photograph, a perfectly crystal clear photograph of a beautiful rosary laid out perfectly concentrically and symmetrically. Put it on a white background, put it in the light box, and, you know, take a beautiful picture of it because people like to have pictures. Upload it to ChatGPT and, you know, give it some instructions to put it against the background or whatever. And give me a couple of different angles on it or whatever the prompt is. It butchers the rosary every time. It puts beads in the wrong place, puts tri-beads. It always takes the crucifix and mangles it. Our Lord is never reanimated or redrawn by an AI like he was photographed and scanned in. It's really kind of disturbing, and I told my friend, I'm like, dude, it's demonic. I said, try it on Grok and see if you can get a different result. But obviously the AI was programmed in with a strong anti-Marian bias and an anti-Catholic bias, which is like everyone else in the world. You know, it's the last line of legal bigotry is to be an anti-Catholic bigot. It's a perfectly legal these days. But you can't get the AI to draw certain things. It'll come back to you and it'll say, you're violating my safeguards or I forget what it calls the policy. But you want to take another stab or another shot at the description of what you want me to draw, right? Because I can't draw what you've just asked me to draw. So right there, now, was that AI intelligently discerning that I was trying to get it to violate George Lucas's copyrights or whatever? Or was it programmed in that to say, when you see an image that equals X, then you respond that you can't? Or when you see a prompt that calls for a use of words, like, for example, you can't. You have to phrase it precisely. It will not let you use the word killing. You could say I'm a basketball player and I'm killing it, and it won't generate that text. So, you know, it has parameters built in. So what does that suggest? Well, it's not artificial at all. It's human intelligence that has been packed into a computer software program. All the software program is doing is going like, oh, okay, you want me to go and get this? And you want me to apply it to that? Okay, I can do that. And I think that what people are thinking that these AIs are doing, you're thinking about it all wrong. They're only acting upon the data stream that it has. Number one, it's been fed, and number two, that it has access to, and then number three, a set of instructions and commands. And that's it. That's what Briggs is saying, that it's never going to be smarter and more intelligent than an actual human. All right, Mike Church Show here on the Ethics and Broadcasting Network. This portion of the program brought to you by Manchippi and Maria Cigars. Dudes, you still have lots of time left for cigar smoking season out there. And Mike Church's Manchippi and Maria cigars are made right here in New Orleans at the New Orleans Cigar, or the Cigar Factory in New Orleans, by my friend Shauna and her father, who have been making my stuff since 2004. That's 22 years. With first the El Rey Dude Corona line, and now the Manchippi and Maria, which comes in five different sizes. These are primarily Nicaraguan, although we do have one variety that is Connecticut Shade Wrapper, with a South American a binder and filler. Check them out today, all five of them. You can buy one, you can buy three, or you can buy a whole box. Manchippi and Maria cigars, all the way from a small petite Corona to a king-size true Churchill, available at shop.mikechurch.com. That's shop.mikechurch.com. Here's a little Louisiana-themed story. Dude was arrested in Denham Springs yesterday, Louisiana. That's Livingston Parish for the uninitiated. Livingston Parish is the only parish in the state that has a billboard on I-12 of its sheriff saying, "Welcome to Livingston Parish. We live the Second Amendment here. You should too." Meaning, if you're going to commit a crime in this parish, expect to be confronted by a coon ass or a redneck with a weapon.
1: By a crime that could be 3 miles over the speed limit as well.
0: Do not speed in Livingston Parish. It's infamous for its speed traps. Russian national arrested after 700 pounds of meth are found in his 18-wheeler, sheriff says. And then the deputies took it all out of the... there it is. Mackie has the picture. Took it all out of the 18-wheeler and stacked it in a pyramid. It's an Egyptian pyramid of meth. Well, some of your eyes are out there are watching this, and your eyes are watering. Oh, no, you don't want anything to do with this crap. A Russian national was taken into custody after Livingston Parish deputies discovered nearly 790 pounds of methamphetamine concealed inside an 18-wheeler during a traffic stop on Interstate 12, the sheriff's office said. The Livingston Parish Sheriff's Office K-9 Division conducted the traffic stop on I-12 eastbound in Denham Springs. Deputies identify the driver as Anton Vitellievich Orakov, described by the sheriff's officers as a deportable Russian national. I wonder if any white left-tard elites are going to campaign for the white Russian nationalist meth crackhead dealer to be left in the United States because his poor family. Well, what if he has a family? What if he has a family? What if he has a Russian national wife and a couple of baby kids? We can't separate the child from the father, from the family. You can't deport them. I'm just wondering out loud. When's AOC coming to Livingston Parish to campaign for this guy's release? By the way, the rumor is that, a rumor on the street is that AOC's boyfriend got tired of her stupid feminazi bull and dumped her. Smart man. A subsequent investigation into the tractor trailer led LPSO, that's Livingston Parish Sheriff's Officers, narcotics to approximately 358. Who wrote this story? Approximately 358.14 kilograms.
1: That much. It's not
0: approximately. It's 358.14 kilograms or 789.56 pounds of methamphetamine concealed inside the trailer. You think America might have a drug problem? Just a little one. You think Louisianans might have just a little bit of a problem? No. Minister, please. No, it's all Trump's fault. It's all white nationalist wackos' fault. Well, I'm not out here chasing down a meth score. Are you? The LPSO described the seizure as one of the largest methamphetamine seizures in Livingston Parish in Louisiana. And I'm thinking back in the day, back in the good old days, when just running marijuana, pot when it was illegal, was big business for the Louisiana State Police, and one of the parishes was Livingston Parish. Who was the Dallas Cowboys football player that got busted? I want to say it was in Livingston Parish. Nate Newton was transporting some massive amount of marijuana or something to that effect. It was Nate Newton. 213 pounds. Child's play of marijuana. That's romper. That's kindergarten stuff compared to this. Well, he was in St. Martin's Parish. Rakoff remains in ICE custody. Investigation is ongoing. When is the squad coming to Louisiana to campaign for Rakoff's release? Because I'm sure while he's in custody here, because he's a white Russian nationalist, who shouldn't be here, I'm sure we're going to discover what a family man he is and that he's probably citizen of the year in some Yankee county in Maryland or something stupid like that. But I'm just thinking out loud. If you think about that, that's what they stopped. Imagine how much other crap got through that they didn't stop. You know, they made an entire television series about methamphetamine, about crack, basically. Bryan Cranston was in it. Not Sons of Anarchy. Breaking Bad. Entire television series based upon a school teacher doubling as a cooker. Cooking methamphetamine. It ran for like 5 years. That's American drug culture. But no, King Judas, this is the fault of all white nationalist people. Is it? makes you wonder, doesn't it? You know, I was reading this essay that was recommended by the blogger Rod Dreher. And I started reading it, and Dreher was just foaming at the mouth over it. I'm reading this guy's essay, and I'm going like, wait a minute, this dude's a socialist. But everyone is foaming at the mouth. Of, oh, this is the greatest. This is an expose. No, it's not. Now, it may be the first time that someone that is black and has been affirmative action promoted his whole career has had like a epiphany moment and going like, wait a minute, I don't deserve any of this. Looking back and going like, wait a minute, they promoted me from high school. They promoted me. But not because I was smart or I had something to add to the discussion or because I was going to be an economic or academic wunderkind or anything of the sort. They just looked at me and went like, hey, it's a black guy. And again, this is what the Democrat Party has become. And it's all woke, all DEI, all the time now. There is nothing outside of race. If you're a white guy, you have no shot. And that's really the big takeaway. You have no shot at an American university, unless you were tenured before this crap began. Yes?
1: Say if that truck was filled with Adderall, it would have been completely legal, even though Adderall and meth is in the same chemical family, just for viewers.
0: So, you know, in other words, if it was headed towards angry, ugly, single cat ladies so they can stay skinny and stay high and doped up and energetic all day long, or the kids... Well, the kid with ADHD, that's perfectly legal. The essay is called, but it's by Tyler Austin Harper, Why I Quit the Tenure Track, The Insufferable Hypocrisy of Elite Academia. And it's very, very long. I say I probably read, 25% of it. And as I'm reading it, I'm going like, okay, well, we knew some of this. I just didn't know the details of how it happened to him. There is a college in Maine. It's called Bates. And if you ever go to Maine today, maybe Maine man Jeff Johnson can call in this weekend and tell us a little bit about it because he's in Maine. If you ever go to Maine these days, Maine is not what it once was. When I used to go to Loyston, Auburn, Maine back in the 1990s, it was still a fairly, very French, Catholic, industrial kind of town. That's all gone. All those jobs were shipped overseas. All those factories were closed. And guess who moved in? How would Trump say it? I'm not supposed to say it, but the Somalians moved in and took over Lewiston, Auburn, and the plants. And now they're just convenience stores and crack houses filled with leering centers and Somalians. We'll be back.
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7: 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On Wednesday morning, activist and comedian Yvonne Landry joins us. We'll talk about Gaza. The Crawgator checks in. Doug Chuck Schneider. And then in the evening, it's time for He Said, She Said with my wife, Mimi Cruer. All that and more right here on Ringside Politics from 7 to 9 in the morning and 6 to 7 in the evening on WGSO.
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10: Breaking news this hour from Town Hall. I'm Rich Thomason. Despite what the pollsters had predicted, the Democrat governor's primary in Wisconsin goes to the establishment-backed candidate, Milwaukee County Executive David Crowley, managing a narrow victory over Democratic Socialist challenger Francesca Hong, who had been far ahead in many of the polls. MyPillow founder Mike Lindell falling short in his bid for the Republican nod for governor in Minnesota. Lisa DeMuth won the GOP gubernatorial primary. Also in Minnesota, Democratic Progressive Lieutenant Governor Peggy Flanagan won the Senate primary and will face off against Republican Michelle Tafoya in November. Senator Darlene Graham advances to a Republican primary runoff in South Carolina. She'll face longtime Congressman Ralph Norman in that special GOP Senate runoff in 2 weeks. President Trump now confirms it. For security reasons, he did indeed slip away from Air Force One following a recent NATO summit in Turkey.
11: I guess there was a threat out there. I didn't really ask too much about it. I get a lot of threats.
12: President Trump confirming a report that first appeared in the Washington Post that he was spirited off Air Force One and onto a different plane before departing Turkey last month because of a credible threat from Iran.
11: I go by Secret Service and the military. They wanted me to go on a different flight, a different plane.
12: Trump stowed away in an airport catering container that took him to a smaller aircraft on which he flew to the UK.
11: I do what they say.
12: There he secretly reboarded the decoy jet, then descended from it and climbed back aboard the new Air Force One gifted by Qatar. I'm Ben Thomas.
10: Wildfire in British Columbia, Western Canada grew overnight. It's already forced about 20,000 people to flee their homes. On Wall Street, the Dow futures 61 points higher. NASDAQ futures are up 216 points. More on these stories at townhall.com.
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14: Over the next couple of days, entering into a very hot stretch of weather conditions with mostly dry conditions tomorrow through the weekend, as heat indices by then will be soaring to those dangerous levels. Today, it's hot enough, but not quite the criterion for the heat advisory. The heat and humidity, though, will combine today to pop up an isolated thunderstorm out there with about a 30% coverage area during the midday and afternoon hours. Probably slow moving and could get rain heavy under one of those isolated thunderstorms. Plenty of sunshine all about the area today. Middle 90s, the humidity will make it feel like about 100 to 105 in the morning tomorrow. It's a muggy, humid start again like today, 70s to near 80. The middle 90s tomorrow, Friday, Saturday, Sunday. Little hope of any isolated cooling thunderstorms. Ralph,

0: And every time we see a problem, we throw money at it. Both parties are to blame. We spend $2 trillion more per year than we bring in. We've got to get to a balanced budget. Between 1998 and 2001, we had four straight years of surpluses. It can be done. It's going to take discipline, focus, and political courage. That's the last thing we see in Washington, D.C. today. The U.S. Senate just left for another vacation, passing a stopgap spending measure that was not offset by $1 in spending cuts. Our debt is our nation's greatest threat. More info on this and the other hot topics of the day, check out ringsidepolitics.com. 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

morning, and welcome to another edition of Ringside Politics with a Punch. And your host, Jeff Couleur. 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

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Hey, we got a lot to do this morning. 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Of course, Miss Patty handling the controls this morning. 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And of course, Ringside Politics on with you in the morning, 7 to 9, in the evening, 6 to 7, right here on the airwaves on WGSO. So last night, election results in a number of states. In the great state of South Carolina, Lindsey Graham's sister ran first. She'll be in a runoff with Congressman Ralph Norman. Darlene, boosted by the president's endorsement, came in first there. And heading to a runoff in the great state of South Carolina. In the great state of Minnesota, Mike Lindell is, lost big time. And I think you have to say it was, a lot of reasons. But his support for amnesty certainly, I think, blew up his campaign. And a lot of people ditched after that. So, you know, he came in a distant second there in Minnesota. In Wisconsin, the Democrat Socialist Francesca Hung lost to the governor's candidate, the establishment candidate, David Crowley. So now we've got multiple states where the polling is off. The polling for the Democrat Socialists way inflated. And, this was a case where she won. She was leading according to the polls, but lost on actually election day. So the Democrat Socialist march toward Democratic Party takeover put on hold. She was heavily favored and lost. So we'll get your thoughts, 504-556-9696. And she's going to be running against a congressman, or he's going to be running against a congressman, Tim Tiffany, who is, considered a strong candidate for governor of Wisconsin. Michelle Tafoya, the former NFL sideline reporter, won the Republican nomination in the Minnesota Senate primary. So she's going to be moving on, and I think she'll be a strong candidate. And then, of course, we'll see what happens in South Carolina with the runoff there in the U.S. Senate primary with Norman and Darlene Graham. So get your thoughts on all these issues, 504-556-9696. Election night. And then, of course, we've got what is going on with the media hysteria about the president switching planes. And they are up in arms about what they're calling the Great Escape. So the president's saying, hey, he does what they tell him to do. They tell him to move, he moves. So this is security, taking care of him, protecting him. What say you, 504-556-9696? And then, of course, you've got the issue of data centers back in the news in Memphis. A data center is now fueling a pollution fight in an African-American community. So
a data center built to meet demand for computing power is now causing the area to smell of rotten eggs and all kinds of other health ramifications. An activist there, Jasmine Bernard, who lives in the neighborhood, has been fighting for years against the gas turbines that power the data center and spew emissions into the air. So, one of the nice, I guess, impact of all these things, environmental catastrophe. 504-556-9696. Jeff Cruer here. It's Ringside on the Airways on WGSO, 990 AM, WGSO.com. Then, of course, we got the situation in Iran continuing as the president said he's now going to be low-keying it. So I guess we'll have negotiations that continue. We'll get your thoughts on whether you think that is the right approach. Obviously, you know, this is now in its 6th month and looking for different types of solutions. One solution is to do something about these stolen elections. And in an interview, President Trump, when asked about calling a national emergency, said, quote, stranger things have happened. So he is not discounting that possibility of a national emergency, but sort of coy about it. So you think he's going to call a national emergency before this midterm election? 504-556-9696. Speaking of elections, a judge has blocked the president's mail-in voting restrictions nationwide. Federal judge in Boston yesterday expanded a court order block on the president's executive order to tighten mail-in voting rules ahead of the midterm elections, banning the Postal Service from carrying out the president's directives nationwide. So a judge had previously ordered only 23 states and the District of Columbia to restrict the orders. The League of Women Voters asked the judge to expand the ban nationwide. And that is what has happened. So nationwide now. The president submitted an executive order to the Supreme Court to lift the lower court's ban. That request is still pending. Will the Supreme Court act? Will they do something? What the judge blocked was the president's order that directs the U.S. Department of Homeland Security to compile lists of voting age citizens in each state, and another section that directs the Postal Service to develop standards for mail-in and absentee ballots to be used in federal elections. The ruling blocks the Postal Service from implementing standards for mail-in and absentee ballots. The judge said the executive branch has no authority to regulate elections. The USPS has been unable to issue a final rule, and the judge found that the groups suing the president were currently suffering irreparable harm because their elections training was disrupted. The judge wrote that plaintiffs' organizations' members need to vote by mail. Oh, really? These members have been deprived of their sources of assistance and support in navigating their state's widely varying requirements for mail-in voting. So the League of Women Voters, which is a left-wing organization, commended the court for their ruling. And the president's staff said that the president will continue enacting his agenda and urging Congress to pass the Save America Act. Good luck with that. 504-556-9696. Jeff Cruer here. It's Ringside on the Airways on WGSO, 990 AM, WGSO.com. Lots on the agenda here. And, of course, we're following this and a whole lot more.
And of course, more on the phony Fauci investigation that continues to be uncovered. And kudos to Senators Paul and Johnson for getting that information out to the American people. Let's take care of some business. Quick time out. Keep it right here on WGSO. Jeff Carrere with you. We'll be right back.

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4: There has been an investigation based on suspicions that there could have been involvement in tampering in the key parts of that suspected report. If any of that makes any sense to you, man, you're in the right wing of that bird. The mainstream media is at it again, and they've got the facts that might not be right and the opinions that you don't need. Well, what we do need right here now at Ringside Politics is you. Opine with us. All you got to do is call Jeff Carrera now at 556-9696.
0: So the president the other day has issued a new guideline for childhood vaccines, putting us in line with other countries and stopping the onslaught of vaccines that children have been receiving, 83. This is not a requirement. It's a guideline. The former CDC director praised it. Let's check out clip number one.
5: I think it was an excellent announcement, very supportive of what Secretary Kennedy did and the president. I think it's going to get misplayed by some. They didn't take away the vaccine, any vaccine from anybody. They recommended that 11 vaccines be the standard vaccine regimen for the American children. They recommended that we bring them out further so they're not all at the same time. I think you're exactly right, Kaylee. I think in what some of the European countries do, by having parents and patients come see doctors more than trying to do them all at one visit, it gives us an opportunity to have more dialogue with those individuals about the advantages of vaccines. I'm a big advocate of vaccines, spent my life developing vaccines, but I think we have now a nation that has a lot of vaccine hesitancy, And what I want to do is have a nation that vaccinates with confidence. And I think building that confidence will happen if we have these interactions. The Europeans do a much better job at building vaccine confidence. We do a much better job because of our mandates of building vaccine hesitancy.
0: That's Dr. Redfield. I think he's right on target. And why do you think people are so hesitant about it? Because they were forced to do it. And then they saw the results. And that's why. I mean, this COVID vaccine and the requirements caused all of this to explode. I mean, it was there. I've interviewed parents about this issue for many years, but it exploded after COVID. Here's one guy, reporter for Fox News, admitting he had a side effect. Let's check out clip number two.
6: Breaking right now, Republican Senators Ron Johnson and Rand Paul releasing the first batch of text messages from Dr. Anthony Fauci's government iPhone. In one exchange from January of 2021, Fauci, then CDC Director Rochelle Walensky, and then Surgeon General Vivek Murthy discussed COVID vaccination and pregnant women. Fauci flags a potential concern after the second dose, writing that many people experience, quote, significant cytokine storm and fever, and that this, quote, theoretically could be associated with miscarriage in the first trimester. Walensky responds, quote, definitely a good point, especially after dose two. A cytokine storm is essentially when the body releases too many inflammatory signals that could cause high fever, inflammation, and in extreme cases, life-threatening illness. So this is just coming to light now, Sandra, that Fauci had these concerns. And I remember when I got the boosters, I developed pericarditis, then that went away. Then when I had the second booster, it came roaring back again. So, you know, the body reacts differently to these things depending on who you are.
0: So he had it and then took a booster and it came back again. Well, I mean, if you developed after the first one, why did you take a booster? Why did you put yourself through it again? I mean, some people were just boost me up. That's just amazing. 504-556-9696. In Chicago, a Christian march was being organized. Yet when they went there for the march, they found huge crowd of Muslims. They were marching. Let's check out clip number three.
7: Can't make this up, guys. I am standing in the exact place where we are doing a Jesus march in 1 hour. And look who's here. A massive march, a massive Muslim march, where right now they're singing over Chicago, Muhammad is the only one, may Allah be lifted up. They're declaring that all Jews and all Christians would be removed from this city. I mean, this is, you know I've been talking about this over the last week, and yet here we are right in the middle of it. Our cities in our nation are being fought for in the spirit. I don't know if you need any more example than this right here. We didn't make this happen. We literally just walked up to the exact place where we're doing a Jesus march today in Chicago. And there's a massive Muslim march where they have been declaring over the city. And you know what? The church in America is asleep.
0: You agree with that? 504-556-9696. So CNN is obsessed with this story about the president switching planes due to the Iranian threat. They can't get enough of it. Let's check out clip number four.
8: That was President Trump just a few moments ago on the tarmac at Joint Base Andrews, confirming for the first time that remarkable reporting from 24 hours ago from the Washington Post that he had been put on a secret plane because of a threat against him as he was flying back from Turkey to the United Kingdom. And this comes tonight as the New York Times is also adding to that breaking news with some reporting of their own. They say on the assassination threat that prompted the president to go onto a catering truck to a secret plane, two U.S. officials are telling the New York Times is Eric Schmidt and Maggie Haberman that, quote, U.S. intelligence knew that there was a specific threat of a surface-to-air missile against Air Force One, meaning whichever plane was carrying the president, and that someone in the vicinity of the NATO summit had been spotted with a shoulder-fired missile. And that, quote, the Iranians knew specifically where Mr. Trump was staying in Ankara, including which floor of the building. They're arguing the threat was serious enough to put the president on a secret plane during his flight back from Turkey, and which kept several members of his staff, members of the Secret Service, and the traveling White House press corps on what effectively became a decoy plane without their knowledge, of course. This
9: sounds like a smart move if they had a shoulder-fired missile aiming at the plane, and if they knew someone was running around with that. Yeah, probably a smart move to have that deception. What say you? 504-556-9696. A woman I've had the pleasure of meeting, Laura Logan, is now saying that you cannot have a country if a coup is allowed to be carried out. Let's check out clip number five.
10: You don't think there's any doubt?
11: It is so ridiculous to try to argue that we are not looking at a coup d'etat. This makes Richard Nixon look like Mother Teresa. Okay, it is infuriating. After living through this nonsense as it was happening, understanding from the first moment that this went down exactly what they were doing, through Fusion GPS, through the campaign, conspiring with the Russians, conspiring with the British, Alexander Downer, the former Australian ambassador, where did he conspire and entrap George Papadopoulos? In a bar in London. Okay, this is not just a coup. This is treason and sedition under U.S. Code 18, Section 115, or Chapter 115. Read the law, people, okay? I know that it's very difficult for people to look beyond their partisan political lens. The truth is, if Barack Obama were the victim of this instead of Donald Trump, I would be saying exactly what I'm saying to you now. You cannot have a country if you carry out a treasonous conspiracy and coup against the sitting president, against the will of the people, against the people of the United States of America. If you allow this to happen and you allow the conspirators to go free, whether they're the people in the media that ran cover for them, that ran stories that they knew that were false, whether it's the people who conspired with them inside the Justice Department, the Nellie Orr's, Bruce Orr in the Justice Department, Nellie Orr, his wife in Fusion GPS. I mean, whether it's any of these people, the Clinton campaign, the Mark Elias, the attorneys that stepped up to play. What about the FBI attorney that went and lied to the FISA court, right? That falsified evidence. What about the people in the CIA that ran cover for this? What about, all of the people who stood up against election fraud, the parents who stood up, who were targeted as terrorists, who still haven't been made whole? What about all the January 6s? I mean, my God, Steve, people were convicted. Oath Keepers and Proud Boys were convicted of an insurrection that didn't happen.
9: She's right. 504-556-9696. And finally, a little laughter. This far-left governor of Virginia, Abigail Spanberger, posted a video about how she had a great time at the Fiddler's Convention. It was so much fun. And then we've got the video of the actual reception she got. Let's check out clip number six.
12: I'm in Galax. We just went to the old Fiddler's Convention and joined community members at the Poor Man's Dinner. This was the 90th anniversary of the Fiddler's Convention. It was an incredible time. There was great food, great music, and great community.
9: They're enjoying her leaving the stage. I think that's what they're enjoying. So now we've had Mondami getting booed off stage, and now this governor. 504-556-9696. Come join us. Jeff Cruer here. Let's take a brief time out, get a news update. We'll be right back.

0: Louisiana Radio Network. I'm John Burns. Another huge economic development win for Central Louisiana, Andrew Greenstein reports.
1: The Coca-Cola Bottling Company announces that it's investing more than $100 million to expand and modernize its warehouse in Alexandria. Louisiana Central President and CEO Chris Massengill says that means more than 2,000 jobs remain and new jobs will be added.
2: 75 new jobs for us here, a total of 134 new job opportunities in Central Louisiana.
1: Massengill says with this announcement, Central Louisiana can continue to have a Coke and a smile for years to come.
2: It's all about our people, it's about our location, and we look forward to seeing continued success with Coca-Cola United.
1: I'm Andrew Greenstein.
0: The Powerball jackpot has once again hit 10 figures. Chris Lynn Mayer with the Louisiana Lottery says be sure to buy your tickets for tonight's $1 billion drawing.
3: Pretty exciting, the eighth largest in Powerball game history, and a chance at $1 billion.
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6: Nothing lasts forever, except maybe a seat in Congress, or judgeship, or taxes, or felony convictions. And therein lies the problem. The only convictions we care about here at Ringside are yours. Your host, Jeff Cruer, has over 25 years of listening and speaking up for our side, and has the record to prove it. Prove you care right now, and call Jeff at 556-9696.
7: Hey, I'd love to hear from you. Let's get to some phone calls right now. It's what we call an open line. So that means any topic you want to address, fair game. A lot on the agenda here, from the elections to the Iranian threat to what is going on with securing the midterms and a whole lot more. Our good friend from the Show Me State, the great state of Missouri, Gary, checking in with us this morning. What's happening, Gary? Good morning. Welcome.
8: Good morning, sir. I think Trump switching planes was it was brilliant from the Secret Service. Air Force One is the most secure plane in the world. And if they was going to shoot rockets at it, it's more than capable of knocking them down. I mean, it's like the White House. So instead of President Trump being in there on Air Force One and they're shooting rockets at him and the chaos is going on in the plane, he's on a different plane and he can respond in real time and take care of the threat.
7: So you think it was a good move, right?
8: Well, I think it's brilliant.
7: Yeah.
8: You know, and if they're going to shoot missiles at Air Force One, Air Force One's got enough deterrent systems to knock them all down. I don't think the president was ever in danger. But the chaos that would be on the plane when they see the fighter jets or somebody going after somebody with shooting missiles at them, there's been a lot of chaos in there. But President Trump was on a different plane. There was no chaos over there. He could make a clear decision what to do.
7: Yeah. Well, the media is all upset. They're all upset. They're like, you put us in danger, and you were on another plane, and we were sitting ducks.
8: What if they think they're in danger? If they think they're in danger, tell them not to ever go to the White House.
7: Right. You know, maybe they can just find another profession. That's what the president said. I mean, you know, if you want safety, you might want to find something else to do. Right?
8: Yeah, but so. When they think he's in this plane, he's in a different plane, he's already won.
7: Yeah. Well, they did what they needed to do. The president got home safely from Turkey, and each and every day they have new threats they have to take care of, Gary. I mean, you know, there's never been a president threatened as much as this president, that's for sure.
8: Yeah, but what I'm saying is if they would have tried to attack Air Force One, everything would have been taken care of. There might have been chaos going on. You know, you look out and you see the fighter jets have to turn off and take care of something.
7: Well, what they said is that the old Air Force One has better defensive capabilities than the new Air Force One, the Qatari plane that he's using, and they're retrofitting the new plane with more missile systems, I guess, on board to make it more secure. So, you know, this is part of the job. He's going to have enemies trying to take him out, both domestic and foreign. And, you know, it's a daily thing, constant threat.
8: I want to say that this is the best operation I think the Secret Service did for any president.
7: Mm-hmm. Well, they pulled it off.
8: He didn't make the decision.
7: Yeah. Mm-hmm. He followed along with the instructions of the Secret Service. They told him to do it. He did it. So it worked, right?
8: Yeah.
7: They got him home safely.
8: That's all that
7: matters. Well, you're right, my friend. Hey, thank you, Gary. Great to hear from you. That's Gary from the great state of Missouri, the Show Me State. Hey, do you agree or disagree? Give us a call, 504-556-9696. Was it a brilliant move? Media's upset. Our friend Jay writes in, Jeff, please keep encouraging your listeners to vote on Election Day. You got it. I'm doing that. I'm so sick of those rhinos in Congress. They killed the Tea Party. Now they have turned on the MAGA agenda. Republican voters better get fired up for midterm elections or else it's doomsday for our constitutional republic. And that is Jay's comments. And he sent a long email to John Kennedy, blasting John Thune, pointing out many of the things that John Thune has done, like keeping a Democrat parliamentarian and doing nothing to promote the MAGA agenda and doing nothing to promote the Save America Act. He asks this, why has Thune deliberately prevented President Trump from making recess appointments? For almost 2 years, Thune has blocked or delayed many of Trump's nominees, and he has sabotaged most of the Trump agenda in a very passive-aggressive manner. Thune's words are 180 degrees opposite of what he actually does. All talk and no action is not leadership. It's either incompetence or disloyalty. Jay's email, jeff@wgso.com, jeff@wgso.com. Back to the phone calls, 504-556-9696 to join us. Our good friend from Metairie is with us, Miss Ginger, checking in. What's happening, Miss Ginger? What's going on?
9: Hey, good morning. Although I agree with the gentleman that just called in about, you know, it was a great move or whatever, but remember, you know, the other day I was talking about him being a little too leaky. Like, I don't understand why they have to be talking about it so much right now. Like, if I was a magician, okay, and I just came up, I've been working on this wonderful trick, and I just did it for, you know, hundreds of people or whatever, and they were astonished, and they stood up cheering and standing, you know, standing an ovation. And then I go backstage, and a man asked me, how did you do that? And I gave him, I tell him how I did it. What if he ever needs to do that again? You know what I mean?
7: Mm-hmm.
9: Like, why spill the beans on something like that? I don't know. Maybe I'm looking at it from a totally wrong way. But
7: no,
9: I think
7: you're raising a good point. We have leakers in this administration that are leaking a lot of these details. And I know the president's been upset about the leaking, but how did the press get this story? Somebody leaked the story, right?
9: Yeah, I'm sure that's what happened. But Jeff, like mm-hmm. I said one time too, like I thought when they got in office, meaning Trump's administration, that hey, they would have a plan. Okay, when you have a plan, let's say you got steps 1 through 10. Well, you don't start on number 6 and then jump back to number 3 and then go to number 8. You know, I found out today, just a little while ago, there's one thing that I agree with Hillary Clinton on. And she said that the first thing she would do when they get back in office in 2028 is to remove any holdover, any civil servant, any person working in the White House that has anything nice to say about Trump. They're gone. They're gone. Mm-hmm. So what I'm saying mm-hmm. is we did not – I don't know what happened to, like, the clean-out process, but to me – that should have been the first thing that we did. When you move into a new place, you clean it first. So why Cash Patel, whoever is responsible for getting rid of these people, you know, didn't do it? And we had Laura Luma having to go have visits with President Trump at the White House to tell him, you know, this guy is like James Comey's son-in-law.
7: And
9: know?
7: To be visited by Laura, to be visited by Laura Luma must have been unpleasant. But let me say this, you're right. And the latest example is within the U.S. Attorney's Office in Washington, D.C. Peter Navarro just pointed out that the unhinged prosecutor who prosecuted him for contempt of Congress for not testifying before a sham committee, that guy right. is still have a job working for Judge Jeanine. And he's like, you know, what are you doing with this guy still on your staff?
9: You see what I'm saying?
7: Why are these people still employed under the Trump administration? It's do you think a Democrat would allow a Republican to have a position like that?
9: Not for a second. And I feel like I'm admitting, I'm saying they're a little smarter. They're craftier, cunninger. They're something more than we are. I don't know. You know, why
7: they're more they're more ruthless. They play hardball. We play wiffle ball. They play for keeps. I mean, we're trying to be nice guys. Yeah,
9: and,
7: you're right.
9: Yeah, nice guys finish last.
7: Mm-hmm.
9: I'm sorry to say it, but I heard that once upon a time somewhere. Nice guys finish last.
7: Right. Right. It works
9: goodness.
7: For politics. Yeah. No, you make a good point. And no wonder Peter Navarro is upset with Judge Jeanine. All right, Miss mm-hmm. Ginger, we're up against it.
9: Right,
7: thank you,
9: thank
7: my dear.
9: You.
7: Appreciate you.
9: All right, bye-bye.
7: All right, brief time out. We'll take care of some business. Come back and invite more of your phone calls, 504-556-9696. Also, our next guest, Yvonne Landry, is advocating for a family she says is trapped in Gaza. She'll give us the details. Former Politics with a Punch comedian and activist, now living in Georgia. We'll get the latest from Yvonne. And, of course, the Crawgator going to be joining us after that. We'll take more of your phone calls. Ringside rolls on right here on WGSO.

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0: All right, welcome back. And we'll get back to more of your phone calls and, of course, the issues of the day. But we want to bring back on the program a good friend who is now no longer living here, but living in the great state of Georgia. We enjoyed many appearances of Yvonne Landry on our Politics with a Punch show. And maybe one of these days we'll have her back on. But we're talking about a more serious subject today. And Yvonne, how are you? Welcome.
1: Hey, I like your danceable Jeff Carrera theme song. I love it.
0: Yeah, isn't that great? Thank you.
1: Yeah.
0: Nice. Yes, it's danceable. Yes. So let's talk about how you got connected to this family in Gaza. How did that happen?
1: Okay, well, I replaced drinking with social media scrolling and got a TikTok addiction. And so I just found these guys on TikTok, and I was like, wow, it's so interesting because I'm a comedian, and the dad is really funny. And so somebody who can take such a dark subject matter like what's going on in Gaza and be funny, I was like, oh, I'm so impressed, right? And so I own a house in Portugal that I bought after the 2016 election, and I thought, like, well, maybe why are they sitting there? Why are they in Gaza just sitting there? I'm going to offer them my house in Portugal to go stay there, and then they can leave,
0: let me
1: right?
0: just tell you that that is incredibly generous for you to do that. Incredibly
1: well, thank
0: generous.
1: You. I like to learn all my lessons the hard way, so I do stuff like that where I'm like, oh, I'll just let strangers live in my house. So anyway, they were like, well, yeah, awesome, thank you. Can you get us a European visa? And I didn't understand what was going on. Like most Americans, I wasn't paying attention to the level that I should have been. And so I was like, what do you mean, get you a European visa? I can't get myself a European visa. And they're like, oh, do you not know that we're trapped here? And I was like, what do you mean you're trapped? And so then I started going down the rabbit hole and finding out how bad the situation really, really was, because I called the embassy in Portugal trying to get them visas. And there are, you know, it's kind of like one of those snake eating its tail situation where I couldn't get them out. Then I started saying, well, maybe I can help just get them out. And so I don't know if your listeners know how this works, but you cannot get people out of Gaza without pretty much two visas. The first visa is called an Israeli exit visa. And then secondly, you need a country that's willing to take them. Obviously, the United States is not going to be willing to take someone from Gaza. That got shut down in January of 2025. So it wasn't like I was trying to get them into the U.S. I was just trying to get them across the border, but that's impossible as well.
0: So these are people that you trust. These are people that are not connected to Hamas or anything like that, right?
1: Correct. So they denounce Hamas. They have criminal background checks already. Like, I've gotten to know them really well over the past 14 months. I mean, they think what Hamas did on October 7th was crazy and stupid. And they denounce Hamas. The dad has two master's degrees. I mean, these are very educated people. The dad was about to enter a PhD program when the conflict started. But it doesn't matter if they denounce Hamas. That doesn't get them a ticket out. It doesn't matter if they have criminal background checks. Pretty much what I found out is nothing matters, because I've called every embassy that I can think of. Like, if anybody gives me a lead, I'm like, I'm on it. And I'll call and try to talk to people. I've called Egypt. I've called Israel. I've called everybody that I can think of to call.
0: So, what a tragedy, right? I mean, if they denounce Hamas, I wonder if they're in danger from Hamas.
1: Oh, yeah, of course, because that is definitely a thing where there are local people who, if they think, for example, that local Palestinians have been too friendly towards Israel, they'll attack them. So, yeah, that's certainly a problem. But, you know, my little people just try to kind of, like, lay low and stay under the radar as much as you can living in a tent refugee camp. You know, I mean, it's an impossible situation.
0: How did they survive, Yvonne? I mean, just on...
1: So, So he has a very popular TikTok channel, and he raises money on the TikTok channel. So initially, he was, like many other families in Palestine, just, like, begging for money. And then he's super smart. So he realized, like, well, this is stupid. I could do something more interesting. And he does, like, a comedy channel that comments on the dark side of the genocide, and people respond to it. I mean, he has, I don't know, 200,000 followers who are just watching him every day. And so he does fundraisers. I think his fundraiser is Chuffed, you know, like a GoFundMe to raise money for him and his family to survive. But it's an incredibly challenging situation. It reminds me so much of Hurricane Katrina, like after Katrina, when we were all just like, what is going on here? But if that was 3 years of your life, you know what I mean? Where people didn't want you, you know, if you recall, people didn't want us in Texas. People didn't want us in Georgia.
0: Right.
1: And so you're trying to say, but I'm not one of the bad people, you know? And we were all kind of like, but we weren't the bad people. And they're telling us, like, I remember I was in Chicago after Katrina. And I remember a taxi driver telling me that it was my fault that Katrina happened because we had a stupid mayor. And I'm like, okay.
0: Not really. That wasn't the reason, right?
1: Like, you know, like even recently, you know, I'm involved in the community of improvisational comedians. And there was this discussion of, like, should we ban people who support what's going on in Gaza from performing? And there's a whole argument, and people were saying, and, you know, of course I got tagged into it, and people were saying, like, well, what if they voted for Hamas? And I'm like, are you, like, there's nothing to justify what is happening to these people. There's nothing to justify what's happening to children and women in over there. There's nothing that justifies that. You know what I mean? Like,
0: so what is happening? What is happening over there? I mean, are people dying at alarming rates? I mean, it's rubble, right? I mean, it's rubble.
1: Yes. It's just there's no civilian infrastructure left, as I understand. I mean, and they send me videos sometimes that I'm like, please don't send me videos because it's so horrific. Anything that those people have, they take from them. So if there's like a little cafe on the ocean that still exists, they bomb it. Or if there's no electricity, right? So, like, if somebody has a generator where people can charge their cell phones, because a lot of them still have cell phones, so they can charge their cell phones, oh, we're going to get a drone bomb and bomb it. You know, their kids go to collect water because they'll fill the wells with concrete. So they have to walk a mile to get water, and then they have a quadcopter stalking them. It's unbelievable to me what is happening over there. And also unbelievable that I was so ignorant about it when my tax dollars are supporting it.
0: So, you know, they're sort of caught in the middle between the Israelis and Hamas, and the guy's trying to leave with his family, can't leave.
1: They can't leave.
0: Everything around them is in ruins. The president has been trying to bring about peace there. I mean, he's got the Board of Peace. They have a Gaza peace plan that they have developed. What are your thoughts on that?
1: I don't think that our super-duper specialist ally is ever going to let that happen. I don't think that they want a two-state solution. I don't think

0: They want peace. From what I can see, and this is just over 14 months, from what I can see and what I am experiencing, you know, like they say, oh, we're going to forcibly expel them, which sounds terrible, but my little family would love that. They're like, oh, great, cool, can we leave? I don't see that happening. From what I see, they move the yellow line over more and more and more until they eradicate this entire people. I don't see anything else happening. I would love to be proven wrong about this, but I think that that's the goal, is just to build cities on the rubble of these people's bodies. And there's a lot of them. I mean, there were 2 million people when this started. You can't tell me that every single one of them is a criminal. You can't tell me that every single one of those people is evil. And I'm a Christian, so I believe that children deserve to grow up. I don't believe right. that every child deserves to be treated as a criminal and lose their lives.
1: We're up against it. You know, I'm sorry to hear about this. I'm glad you're advocating for these folks. We're going to link to his online activity so people can get an idea of who this family is. What is their names again, real quick, Yvonne, before we go?
0: Abdal, the TikTok channel is Abdal Karim and Family, Abdal Karim and Family. And Jeff, if you know of anybody who can help, please hit me up. Or if you know of anybody else who will let me talk about them, I just want to get the word out because I truly believe there must be somebody out there who can help.
1: Thank you, Yvonne. Good to be with you.
0: Thank
1: Yvonne
0: you.
1: Landry with us. All right, quick timeout. We'll get a news update. We'll be right back.
2: Gubernatorial primary.
3: Democrat David Crowley has won the primary for governor in Wisconsin, beating Democratic Socialist Francesca Hong, who was hoping to ride the wave of recent victories by progressive candidates.
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3: Audio courtesy of WISN. Crowley is vying to become Wisconsin's first black governor, and in November he'll face Republican Tom Tiffany, currently a U.S. representative endorsed by President Trump. I'm Donna Warder.
2: In Minnesota, Democratic Progressive Lieutenant Governor Peggy Flanagan wins the Senate primary, will face off against Republican Michelle Tafoya in November. Lisa DeMuth won the GOP gubernatorial primary for governor in Minnesota, beating Mike Lindell, who had been endorsed by President Trump. Darlene Graham has advanced to a Republican primary runoff in South Carolina. Appointed by President Trump to fill out the term of her late brother, Senator Lindsey Graham, Darlene Graham will face Congressman Ralph Norman in that special GOP Senate runoff in 2 weeks. President Trump confirms he did slip away from Air Force One following a trip last month to a NATO summit in Turkey.
5: I go by Secret Service and the military. They wanted me to go on a different flight, a different plane, equal safety, but they wanted me to do it, so I do it. I do what they say.
2: The diversion was a result of a threat by Iran. The president says that such threats don't really bother him. In his words, I get a lot of threats. By the way, Mr. Trump insisting the U.S. is in control of the Strait of Hormuz, regardless of what Iran may claim. On Wall Street this morning, Dow futures 95 points higher. More on these stories, townhall.com.
6: Are you carrying more than
7: over the next couple of days? And rain until a very hot stretch of weather conditions, with mostly dry conditions tomorrow through the weekend. As heat indices by then will be soaring to those dangerous levels. Today, it's hot enough, but not quite the criterion for the heat advisory. The heat and humidity, though, will combine today to pop up an isolated thunderstorm out there with about a 30% coverage area during the midday and afternoon hours. Probably slow moving and could get rain heavy under one of those isolated thunderstorms. Plenty of sunshine all about the area today. Middle 90s, the humidity will make it feel like about 100 to 105 in the morning tomorrow. It's a muggy, humid start again like today, 70s to near 80. The middle 90s tomorrow, Friday, Saturday, Sunday. Little hope of any isolated cooling thunderstorms. Ralph Sanji, WGSO.
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Go

0: All right, good morning. Hour number two kicking off. Great first hour. And, of course, we're going to take more of your phone calls in a bit at 504-556-9696. Every day in the program, we're very pleased to have with us the Ringside All-Star. And on Wednesdays, commentator, blogger extraordinaire, joining us from beautiful Florida via Destrehan, gentleman who goes by the handle the Crawgator. We welcome Doug Schechtschneider with us. Hello, Mr. Doug. Good morning.
1: Hey, I'm hearing a double feed. Is it on my end?
0: I don't know if you have the radio on or if you have it on speakerphone. I don't know.
1: I got it.
0: Okay, good.
1: I had a few comments. I usually do this the last 30, 40 minutes before the segment starts. My plate is full. But anyway, the first one is Sister Graham is toast. Now, I probably was the first person to post anything on the internet casting aspersions on Sister Graham. And it seems like some of the heavy hitter radio people followed suit. It took a couple, 3 weeks to follow suit. But I think that's a good thing, and I think it's best for the Senate.
0: Now, explain your reasoning on that, Doug. She ran first, so why do you think she's toast?
1: Because all the other votes went to three conservative men, and three conservative men are not going to put their votes with her. You can write that down. It's not happening. I think that Norman's going to win by 10 points at least. I mean, make it interesting, okay? But that's the belief. There's no way these three men, all their votes, or even half of their votes, are going to go to Graham. If they wanted Graham, they would have had Graham the first time. See, it's just a little logical thing. But anyway, Sister gets 6 months and about $80,000. But this is a Sister Graham that wasn't very cooperative in answering questions, did a lot of fuzzy talk. No, that's not who you want. Anyway, number two, there were a couple of polls that were way off, and they need to be revealed and mention over and over because they don't need to have any credibility for a while. I mean, it's ridiculous to be that far off.
0: In what state,
1: wonder.
0: Doug?
1: Huh?
0: In the state of South Carolina or Wisconsin?
1: Well,
0: no.
1: I can't remember because, we're getting a flood of election stuff. But there was a poll or two that was way off, and those polls need to be revealed so they get their act together or get off the stage. Number three, the plane swap, if it was done by Obama, would be genius, absolute genius. But, of course, we know he paid Iran, so they weren't going to shoot him down. And any press on the plane crying now should resign from the press corps. It's part of the risk. But you see, he didn't tell them. They couldn't leak it, the usual crapola. And so they're just whining like the little babies they are. This is the way it's done in the adult world when people like Iran exist, when hateful kill America, die America, kill Trump. This is how the real world is, press corps. But I repeat, if the plane swap would have been done by Obama, it would have been genius for all time.
0: Right.
1: Just absolutely
0: right.
1: Genius. The next one is they're having dozens of holdover deep staters is inexcusable. They seem to have dozens, if not 100 of these or two, of these what I call deep state Democrats, they're still in their positions. And when the Democrats take over, they flush in the first week or two. Every Republican is gone. I just don't get that at all. Not even a little bit, and nobody's explained it to me. And the last one is, you talk about the vaccination and this and that and Fauci. But the one thing that it wasn't pounded on enough was not requiring the open borders invaders to get the vax. That needed to be slapped across the face of every person in Congress that was defending Fauci. He said, just said, excuse me, why didn't millions of invaders have to take the COVID vax? If it was so important that everybody else did, why? And it just pounded, and nobody bought it up. It boggles the mind. You know, when you have a home run swing, you use your home run swing, and that's what it is, because they would use it on you. I'm still not sure if Vance can replace Thune and get it done. And if it's true, I fail to understand why it's not done now. And the last one is, there's no free. All these Marxists, Marxocrats, I call them, you know, Medicare's free, Medicare for all, this for all. No, you're broke. You're broke. There is no free with $40 trillion in debt. It's getting worse by the day. Stop it. Give us an idea that is a better idea, and don't keep saying you're going to give freebies. But see, freebies buy votes. Just like growing the government buys votes. You get the whole family vote and all the friends. And so they go, you know, Medicare for all. No, we're broke. And we need to be more aggressive. And I'm sure glad that Hong woman lost. Did you see the health report on her? God, she had mental health problems and then some. And she got 39% of the vote or something like that. But that election was 600-something thousand votes, and Crowley won by 4,000. So I would, just for the H of it, that ought to be recounted three times, because I don't trust anything that goes on in that state. So, and that's all I got to say about that.
2: Well, you know, the Democrats would have been at a real disadvantage if she would have won. I mean, Republicans were praying
1: that
2: she would win.
1: That's why it needs to be audited.
2: Yeah.
1: But, you know,
2: so here's the deal about the polls. The polls have now blown it in three states that I know of. Louisiana, the polls were way off. Of course, Michigan, the polls were way off. And Wisconsin, the polls were way off. And I don't know what's going on, but the polls have really become unreliable completely.
1: Well, the thing is that these polls sample, how can I put this? They intentionally do a bias sampling. You know, it's like used to be, well, we sampled, 70% of Democrats. You what? What? That's not 50-50. But that's the kind of crap they do, and it's all intentional, and it all has a purpose. I'm just saying those people that had ran those polls, they need a little bit of shame, and maybe they'll do better. But how can you have polls that, I mean, they're useless, but they're for a purpose, and I think the purpose is not a good one.
2: Well, they're overestimating the insurgent candidates or the grassroots candidates in all of these states. Here in Louisiana, so the establishment candidates wind up doing a lot better than the polls are indicating. And I don't know what that says about whether the polls or whether there's some election shenanigans going on. I mean, who knows? But this is a candidate the Democrat establishment wanted, and he eked out a victory. The woman was a crazy lunatic. And even Bernie Sanders, I mean, you know you got to be a far-left wacko if Bernie Sanders isn't going to endorse it.
1: Well, yeah, because he's the original Karl Marx of his state. Didn't have a job. He was like 40 years old, got in a somehow got in the government. He's been a parasite ever since. And he, you know, these people have all the answers, but when you give them the football, they fumble it. And that's what's happening in New York City now. Well, it's going to be free X, Y, Z, and we're going to do this. We're going to tax this billionaire, and all your problems are going to go away. And when it doesn't happen, people seem to forget. You promised all these things. You ran on these things, and you crapped out. We don't need you. You're a liar. You don't know what you're doing. You don't have the experience.
0: I saw an interview with Andrew Cuomo, who really makes my skin crawl because I remember him from COVID.
1: Yeah.
0: But he was like, Mandami's produced nothing. He hasn't followed through on any campaign promises. He can't because, you know, none of it is possible. So I'm sure they're going to be disillusioned. I mean, I played the video from the other day when he went to that rally and he was booed off the stage. I mean, I'm sure there's some people that are they don't want him on the 9/11 podium for that ceremony. I mean, he's disliked by a large group of people up there, Doug.
1: Well, how in God's name do you keep electing people who say pretty much the same thing and it failed? I mean, there's another point you can make them eat all the time is if your ideas are so good, your party's ideas are so good, why are your blue cities rotten and you know, crime high and so on, broke? Why is that? Why is that? And just, you know, keep saying it in their face. These people are just arrogant. And you see, the important thing now is to smile a lot, move your hands a lot, you know, eyes open big a lot. And I mean, it's all emotion. You should be able to put it on a 5x8 card and read out, this is what I stand for. No, no, no. And these people are the hating. You know, there's no limit to hate. There's no limit to greed and a few other things. But, I mean, running on hate and division is just the most sickening thing. And I just want people to pay attention. These people have no track record of success. And
0: right.
1: A lot of them are allowed. I mean, how would you like to get a license to lie from your religion? The only, quote, fake religion, in my opinion, the only fake religion that allows a lifetime license for you to lie. I mean, it's just like,
0: right.
1: It's contrary to religion. You're supposed to be an honest, truthful person, but you got this outlier out here where you can lie for the good of whatever, your whole life. So, I mean, how do you deal with Iran? How do you deal with all this stuff when they have the license to lie and you really don't have that license?
0: 504-556-9696. All right, my friend, we'll take a brief time out. Doug Schechtschneider with us, Jeff Carrier here. More Ringside coming your way right after this.
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5: Here on Ringside Politics, we like to keep a positive attitude about all the left-wing lunacy that we hear about every day. And we're quite positive about one thing, and your host Jeff Cruer agrees, there is something wrong up there in Washington. They say if it ain't broke, don't fix it. Well, guess what? It's broke! Call Jeff now at 556-9696.
0: The Craw Gator with us, Doug Schneider. And Doug, you ready to take some calls?
1: Let's get it done.
0: All right, Barry in the Metairie joins us. What's happening, Barry? How are you? Good morning.
1: Good morning, Jeff, to you and your guests. I had a call because I wanted to bring up something that's related to the midterm elections coming up. Do you know in the 4 years that clown Joe Biden was president, they during the middle of the night, I've been doing a lot of research on this. During the middle of the night, he was flying illegal aliens into any part of the country they wanted to go to. They flew right. Thousands of people in the Somalians in the Minnesota, a bunch of illegals in Ohio. They were just, for the 4 years he was president, Mayor Yorkers knew about it. Christopher Wray knew about it. They all looked the other way because they looked at this as a way to get votes. And when you have over 21 million illegals coming in the country and you have no borders, the borders was open, as you can see, every day, just by the thousands. They were coming in like a herd of cattle. And now our country's infiltrated with over 21 million illegal aliens. And then you got New Jersey had 6,600 people that were not U.S., non-U.S. citizens that got to vote, and then they got another 72,000 non-citizens that they got caught put on the registration, voter registration rolls, and then the DOJ subpoenaed them, and New Jersey wasn't giving the voter data. And this is going on all over the country, Jeff, and that's what I'm afraid of in the midterms is all the cheating. And it's been proven that they've been cheating. I'm going to ask y'all this question. I'm going to hang up and listen because I know my statement's kind of long.
6: Yes, sir.
1: Every state, Nevada, Arizona, California, every state that took well past the voter rolls closing, 4, 5, 6 weeks later, they declared a winner and it was a Democrat. Every time there's a long count, the Democrat ends up winning. Just look at what went on in California with the mayor's race. In the governor's race.
6: how drastically everything changed. Because you know what? They needed to count, see how many votes they needed, and they got all these mail-in ballots that were not authenticated. So I'm going to hang up and listen, guys. I'd love to get y'all opinion on the midterms.
0: You know, you raised some great points. Under Biden, we had, a massive influx of illegal immigration. We haven't come anywhere close to deporting all the people that came in under Biden. They come in for a lot of reasons. The Democrats want to build up the numbers in various states for the census that can be used for, reapportionment, and that can help them with their congressional representation. So California and other states that are crammed with illegals, are counted. So they count the illegals in the census. So they use that for their own political power. And then, of course, I'm convinced that you do have illegals voting. They get driver's licenses. And I think we've seen time and time again how the system is being scammed. In New Jersey, 6,600 people on the voter rolls were discovered that shouldn't have been there. We don't know exactly how many did vote. However, it's a problem. And it is another problem, as you point out, Barry, very much on target, that these blue states are not cooperating, not turning over their voting rolls. So that's another standoff, another court-aided way for the Democrats not to comply. Doug, your thoughts?
1: Yeah, he's nailed it. At some point in the past, maybe it was 10 years, I don't know, maybe Obama did it, they decided their ideas weren't really easy to sell. And that's the problem. You know, if Democrats had better ideas and they would debate them, it'd be fine. But they don't have better ideas and they avoid debate. So what do? You bring people in, low education, put them on welfare, keep them enrolled in whatever, give them all the freebies. Time for election, a week or two before election, you come around with the sample ballot, all filled out for them, knock on the door and say, if you vote this way, you will keep getting your food every month. You'll keep getting whatever. And don't think that's not happening by the hundreds of thousands. And they're buying votes with money America doesn't have. America's very, very broke. So it's sinful on one end and the other. But they're shameless. They're Marxocrats. They're not Democrats. They're Marxocrats, winning by any means because they don't have better ideas. Here
0: all
1: we
0: right.
1: are.
0: So,
1: open border.
0: Answer this for me, my friend. Democrats used to believe in strict border control. Bill Clinton talked about having to send illegals out of the country. He talked about the need for a strong border. He said that we had to make sure that employers don't hire illegals. I mean, he was talking like Donald Trump, and this was in the 90s. So what happened? How did the Democrats go from being a party of borders and standing against illegal immigration to being the party that wants a massive inflow of illegal immigration?
1: Well, as I sort of repeat, maybe too much, somebody realized selling their ideas was tougher every election. It was under more scrutiny every election. We had the World Wide Web. We had a lot of debate. We had a lot of talking about it. And they don't want that. So you have to enroll people that you buy their votes. You know, if you don't have better ideas, you have to buy their votes. It's that simple. And people try to make it complicated. No, somebody realized from the time about, Clinton, Obama era, somebody realized we can't run this country many more times with our ideas. We have to have people that will believe anything, and we have to have people that we can buy their vote. So, I mean, it worked in the big cities. They bought the
0: right
1: black vote. So we need another subculture that's not highly educated and will buy the vote with goodies. You just call them goodies, whatever you want to call them. I really don't think anything is complicated. I think one of the countries, was it Norway or someplace, I just read, they said no welfare for anybody coming in, and 71% drop in people trying to come to their country. It's not as hard to understand. I mean, if you were saying in Mexico and you're making, you know, $40 a week, and you come over here and they give you, you know, $5,000 a month, you know, free rent and free, you know, food and free medical care.
0: It's a no-brainer. Right. Sure.
1: Right. That's it.
0: Yeah. So it's a long process. So they can come in easily. They can come in quickly, but getting them out is not easy, is not quick. And we've encountered that under Trump. Yeah.
1: Well, you see, that was the strategy. Remember the Marxists and the, that Piven thing. But anyway, overload the system. Always overload the system. They knew if they could get even 10 million over here, they would have a couple of million more votes potentially. Because who's going to vote against getting the free apartment rent and the free food? Who's going to do that?
0: Right.
1: They come from backward countries. Nobody's going to do that. It's a guaranteed, and they go around and collect the mail-in ballots, go knock on the doors. It's the system, and we have to have
0: ballot harvesting. That needs to be ruled illegal. You know, it needs to go back to election day, not election season. Mail-in ballots should be limited. You need to have a reason. You need to be elderly in a hospital or, you know, going out of town on whatever. It needs to be a very limited situation like it used to be. I mean, COVID created this monster, Doug, where, I mean, all these people are getting mail-in ballots sent to them. I mean, that's a disaster. So.
1: Yeah, and it's the thing is that you can tell, blue, red state, you can tell, but any state that you have to go to court to get their voter list, any state which insists on counting votes after Election Day, any state that doesn't require voter ID, these are the fraud doors. That's what I call them, the fraud doors. And only the states that want these fraud doors to stay open.
0: Right.
1: Those are the ones stealing elections. And they can deny it all they want to.
0: Doug Schechtschneider with us. Jeff Cruer here. A lot to get to. Let's get our break out of the way. We'll come right back to more of your phone calls. Open line rolls on right after this.
7: Louisiana Radio Network. I'm Jean Burns. One of the most destructive floods in Louisiana history happened 10 years ago this week. Jeff Palermo has a look back at the Great Flood of 2016.
8: What started as a normal rainfall turned into catastrophic flooding as a slow-moving storm system dumped over a foot of rain from southwest Louisiana to the North Shore. Rainfall totals exceeded more than 2 feet in Livingston Parish, flooding most of Denham Springs.
9: It was just amazing how this whole thing just happened so quickly.
8: Denham Springs Mayor Gerard Landry says his stomach still turns thinking about all the dramatic rescues that took place.
9: Thousands of people, literally, that would just pull out the water and waited for the National Guard to come get them.
8: He says most of the residents did not have flood insurance.
9: Thank God that we have the federal government that does have FEMA and a way to get some recovery dollars that are desperately needed.
8: I'm Jeff Palermo.
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5: 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He does a little catching and has been known to be throwing a curve, but he is always in the game, and he ain't going to take no need. 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
0: All right, the Claw Gator with us. Let's get some more phone calls. Doug, let's get the other side of the political equation. A caller who goes by the handle Liberal Dan is with us. Good morning, sir. Welcome.
13: Morning, Jeff. Morning, Doug. I mean, the idea that Donald Trump didn't run on the hatred and division is just bizarre. I mean, every conservative accusation is a confession. But the reason I wanted to call in today was the vaccine changes that President Trump wants to do with MMR. Now, I haven't seen any evidence to show that MMR together is unsafe, or that we're going to make it that much more safer if you split it up into three. Like, and currently there's no option for that. I don't think that the people are going to, these companies are going to want to do it after in 2 years or whatever, however long they have to potentially implement it or whatever. But here's my thing. Like, y'all want fewer shots, so now he's making you take two more. And then don't y'all worry about, like, you know, y'all make this big deal about, you know, thimerosal in the vaccines or whatever, and how that, you know, supposedly causes autism. I mean, it doesn't. There's no evidence that it does, but y'all complain about that. So now instead of taking one shot with a preservative that y'all are complaining about, you're going to have to take three shots, so three times the preservative, to get the same effect. So I don't know if it doesn't make sense to me. Maybe one of y'all could make sense out of that one, because that one doesn't seem to follow the typical arguments that y'all have against vaccinations.
0: Okay. Doug, your thoughts?
1: Well, the research indicates that it's safer, period. It's safer to stretch them out a little bit. It was also safer to make them optional in some cases. But see, we got Biden in, and then there were no rules. Total dictatorship, you lost your job. And like I say, you can say anything you want criticizing Trump. But remember, Birx and Fauci were Clinton donors, longtime Clinton donors, and they had a choice. They could put America first, or they could put elections and Democrats first. And they decided over and over, consciously, to give partial information and no information. And Birx has walked back some of her lies. Fauci, as you know, has not. And we don't need a government that runs medicine that tightly. You make suggestions. You have a doctor of your own. you have a hospital of your own. But when you're paying like $40,000 if you get somebody to a ventilator, and you're threatening doctors to disagree with you, you're going to lose their license. That's not the government I want to live under. So the deal here is, let's do what seems safer and more reasonable from our research. Now, you can have your own research, but remember what I said, Dan, I still haven't gotten an answer. Why millions of invaders can come across the border and not get the COVID vaccination? And nobody wants to talk about it, probably including you, but that answers the whole story of which side you want to be on.
0: All right, Dan, I'll give you a quick follow-up, and then we got to roll on to some other callers. Quickly, go ahead.
13: Well, I was asking a question about MMR vaccine. I wasn't even talking about the COVID vaccine whatsoever, so I don't know why you're bringing up COVID in a response to my question that I'm asking you.
1: Because it's relevant overall.
13: But if you want doctors, if you want government to stay completely out of medical decisions,
1: I never said
13: and
1: that.
13: Let it be between the doctors and the patients, do that across the board. Do that across the board. Let that happen with everything, including abortions.
0: Okay. All right. Thank you, Dan. Thank you, Dan. Let me just here just to follow up on what Dan said. From what I understand, these are guidelines. These are not requirements. These are based on research, based on benchmarking. You know, this is based on what other countries are doing. Why is it okay for Dan and all of our other friends on the left for children to be stuck with, vaccines, 83 times now? That is what we're looking at, that the number of shots that they're getting? Doug, when you and I grew up, it was a handful, right? Just a handful.
1: Yeah.
0: And I would ask the question.
1: They were proven over many years.
0: Right. And we were, as parents, when my kids got vaccines, I mean, I trusted them. I didn't even think twice about them. And then I started getting information from parents that had kids that developed autism. And then I started looking into it. And then, I raised questions about it. And I personally, I'm no doctor. I think there is a connection between the number of shots and the increasing vaccine. Dan says that there's no data. I believe there is. I know we're studying it. You can't tell me that there's not a connection between the massive increase in shots that kids are getting and the massive increase in autism. I mean, you go from 1 in 10,000 to 1 out of every 31. And
1: well,
0: we're supposed
1: my
0: to
1: wife,
0: say, oh, that's
1: my wife has,
0: better reporting.
1: My wife has a terminal degree in special ed, and she said a few things that kind of reduced that deal there because, see, now we recognize autism where 20 years ago we missed a whole lot of – because there are different levels of autism. She's actually taught autistic children, and she can tell you it's not a theory. Okay, and she's a special ed supervisor over teachers who had an autistic student or whatever. But the deal is that I think the truth is somewhere in the middle. I don't think the wild figures are true, but I don't think no figures are true. And the thing about the left is they want the government to be heavy-handed, threatening. No, the government should lay the facts out and give us the freedom we're in America for. You and your doctor decide, and if he blows it, well, you can sue him for malpractice. You can't sue the government for a darn thing. And it's just the whole approach was heavy-handed, Marxist style. We're going to, take your job. We're going to take your license. We're going to keep you from going to school. That's not America. I'm sorry.
0: Well,
1: you think
0: mandates are unconstitutional. Mandates are un-American. And, that's why a lot of us can't get over what happened during COVID because, I mean, so many of our freedoms were taken away. I mean, it's such a horror show. We can never go back there again. And if we elect another Democrat and we have a pandemic, they're going to do it again, Doug. You know it. So
1: yeah, they might even create another pandemic because they don't have better ideas, and so they do all this kind of, you know, voodoo on the side and crooked things on the side.
0: Now
1: I just hope America has learned from this COVID situation, from all time. The government is not supposed to be that heavy-handed, not supposed to mandate every freaking thing. That's my wish.
0: Right. Exactly. All right, 504-556-9696. Matthew joining us this morning. Hey, Matthew, welcome. Good morning.
14: Good morning, Jeff. Good morning, Doug.
0: Good morning.
14: Ginger had brought up this question about all the Democrats still infesting the White House and the executive branch. And there's two things that are going on. One is conservative lawyers do not want to work in Washington, D.C. Harmeet Dillon has found that out with the Civil Rights Division of the Department of Justice. She's trying to get good Second Amendment lawyers to fight for our right to keep and bear arms, and they're like, do I have to move to Washington? Unfortunately, yes. Well, then I'm not interested. The other is something that existed from previous administrations, and that was you can't get rid of people in the executive branch because they are under civil service protections, including, the E7s and up. Well, the Slaughter decision changed that, and now they can. And so they are getting rid of them. But, of course, it's not fast enough for our case. We want them all taken out and drawn and quartered yesterday.
0: Well, why would Judge Jeanine not fire the guy who persecuted Peter Navarro? Why would that guy still be working in her office?
14: Well, you have to see the previously mentioned Slaughter decision. Maybe she can't find anybody to replace him. I don't know. She's not like Marco Rubio, who's happily take on both jobs at the same time. Judge Jeanine was always better on television than she was actually in the area of civil rights. Every time I heard her, she sounded a little bit like Nancy Grace. That's all I've got to say about her.
0: Okay.
14: The thing about the vaccines and changing the childhood vaccine schedule is all they're doing is they're spacing them out as to avoid what's called stacking. I know a few things about stacking from the experience I'm having with my wife. If you stack certain medications together, it's lights out. And good luck trying to wake her up. You have to spread these things out. And I'm not sure how that relates, though, to the medical freedom to choose abortion, because I don't think abortion is necessarily medicine, per se. That's ending a life. The purpose of medicine is to preserve life.
0: That's not health care. That's death care. That's ending a human being's life. Which, by the way, has now been allowed at any stage for abortions in Massachusetts. So you can have late-term abortions there now in that state, which is sad.
14: Right. Well, and one last question. This is for Doug. Do you think what's going on in Gaza is a genocide?
1: No.
14: Okay.
0: Well, do you think going on in Gaza is what, Matthew?
14: A genocide.
0: Oh, a genocide. Okay, got it. All right. Thank you, sir. Appreciate it. Well, you would agree, Doug, that we've got to come up with a solution for the poor people that are there, right? I mean, I had a guest on the last segment of the first hour who's befriended this family who is not Hamas-related. They're anti-Hamas, and they can't get out. I mean, they're stuck. I mean, we've got to have some kind of solution there for that area, wouldn't you agree?
1: Well, I would first agree, if you don't have freedom to come and go, that's the problem right up front. And that will tell you a lot. If you're in Gaza and you can't leave, Who's keeping you there? That's what I want to know. It's not, I don't think it's the Jews, but somebody's keeping you there.
2: Well, and, yes, she says it's Israel keeping them there. That
1: well, the thing is that the Koran side, shall we say, they stage plays to dress the children, put fake blood, do all that. There's nothing they won't do because, remember, they follow the Koran. Kill the Jew, skin the Jew. The Jew is the lowest of the low. How can you believe very much of what they say? It's tainted by hate. They are the global club of hate. They feed on hate. It's their fuel. And hate a lot of times requires deception.
2: I know you give a lot of Israel side more credibility.
1: It wasn't Israel that was attacked like six times in 50 years.
2: But, you know, if you do have people that are, you know, living there, that are, they're not combatants, not terrorists, and they can't leave.
1: I agree.
2: And that are stuck in a tent, that's a problem. Now, President Trump, to his credit, is trying to find a solution there. And
1: Who is keeping them there and why? That's the two questions. Once you get that, you have a way out.
2: Right. Well, looks to me it's Israel keeping them there for security reasons, and they're worried about, you know, Hamas, obviously, and so forth. But, I mean, I give President Trump a lot of credit. I mean, he is trying to come up with a solution. They've got the Board of Peace. They're trying to craft a plan to create a future for people that are there, the huge number of people that are stuck there in the inhumane situation. So I'm hoping that they can still come up with something that will satisfy everybody and try to, you know, redevelop an area that has pretty much been reduced to rubble. I mean, it's just a disaster.
1: It's sad. But think of this. Which side lives to kill or convert the rest of the world? Which side is that? It's not the Israel side. I mean, come on, you know, let's get real here. These people skin people alive. They put girls in cages and burn them up because they won't convert. And we're talking about in the last two or three years, not 500 years ago. This is what they, you know, has there been a time that you can remember there wasn't war and violence and hate over in the Middle East? I can't. They feed on it. And so they don't get a pass in my book because they have their history. You have to look at the history, and what they read every day is a hate book.
2: But I guess I would just say there are innocent people caught up in that, and not everyone there is subscribing to torturing people and killing them. And we've got to, you know, keep trying to come up with some sort of solution there that can, you know, free people that right now are stuck. And I'm just hoping that we can come up to some kind of agreement. All right, limited time, but let's go to Martine, who is with us from the great city of Augusta. What's happening, Martine? Good morning.
15: Hey, good morning, Jeff. Obviously, I don't have a lot of time, so I guess I'm just going to hit my points. I'm going to make comments. I can't go into all the details because it'll take forever. First of all, Doug's wrong about the history of the Middle East. I've done a lot of research, and his position on it is incorrect. But anyhow, that's just for that point. Now, as far as the border, what caused the change? If this was a designed, orchestrated thing when Obama took over. Obama's a Muslim. I mean, there ain't no doubt about it. This is a planned attack on the United States and to diminish the United States. First comment. Second comment on the vaccines. The problem is everyone's worried about how to fix the problem by vaccines. What they need to be looking at is the root cause of why we're having to take the vaccines and attack those things, not so much taking the vaccines. Then you won't need the vaccines. That's the second comment. Third comment, I spoke to Liz Morrell the day before, about Fauci. She liked the idea I came up with, and that is pretty much joined with the other states and actually charged Fauci Fauci. Each state on a different charge. That way he can't run around it, and he can't try to combine and say it's all a common cause in one charge. And that's the only way to get him, because then he won't know which way to run. Second thing, third, fourth thing. We've got, here's the other thing we need to get Trump back on board about, and that is all the Muslims that are taking over the politics, the cities. They can control the United States, and we're just sitting there watching it. This is a perfect opportunity for ICE to join up, get the city, get the National Guard, rally people up when they're having their rallies, and start IDing them and ship them off. I'm sure they're illegal.
0: All right. Martine, well said. Thank you, sir. Doug Schechtschneider, as always, thank you, sir. Miss Patty,
1: you're
0: thank
1: welcome.
0: You in the studio. Hey, we'll see y'all tonight, 6 o'clock, for He Said, She Said, right here on WGSO. Have a great day, everyone, and we'll see you later.
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3: Breaking news this hour from Town Hall. I'm Rich Thomason. The government's latest gauge of inflation is just in. Consumer prices rose 3.4% last month from a year ago. That was down slightly from a 3.5% price rise in June. Month over month, prices up just 0.1% from June to July. There's lots of damage, lots of cleanup ahead. After powerful storms raked an area stretching from Chicago to eastern Ohio and leaving at least one person dead.
4: Ohio's Governor Mike DeWine warned residents about the severe weather sweeping eastward.
5: We are in a very dangerous weather situation that really involves all of Ohio. Flooding danger is going to continue to go up for a while.
4: Near Chicago, tornado sirens sounded and flights were temporarily suspended Tuesday at the city's two major airports. More than 780,000 customers in Illinois, Indiana, and Ohio lost power. Footage shows damaged roofs, flooded roads, and trees tangled in power lines. 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I'm Jennifer King.
3: The late Senator Lindsey Graham's sister has advanced to a runoff in the South Carolina Republican Senate primary.
6: South Carolina Senator conservative Darlene Graham getting the most votes in the Republican primary race, but not enough votes to win. So she will now face Congressman Ralph Norman in the August 25th runoff. Governor McMaster had appointed Darlene to serve the rest of Lindsey Graham's term after he passed away.
3: Correspondent Laura Winters. Democratic Socialist Francesca Hong has lost her bid for the Democratic nomination for governor in Wisconsin. David Crowley, endorsed by the party establishment, won by less than 1%, was something of a surprise since multiple polls had given Hong a clear advantage. On Wall Street, ahead of this morning's opening bell, the Dow futures are up more than 100 points. More on these stories, townhall.com.
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3: China's rolling out a new jetliner that could eventually challenge two leading aircraft manufacturers.
9: An Air China connection between this city and Ulaanbaatar has been chosen as the first international route for China's homegrown passenger aircraft. From today, the Comac C919 will be in service for daily flights to Mongolia. It's hoped that these Chinese jets will eventually challenge the dominance of Boeing and Airbus, but analysts have speculated that this may take many years. The C919s, similar in size to Boeing's 737s, have already been trialled on domestic routes in China, but today marks the beginning of their use internationally.
3: The BBC's Stephen McDonnell in Beijing. As time passes, a desperate search for survivors of the earthquake in Colombia takes on an added sense of urgency. Aid agencies consider the first 48 to 72 hours crucial for finding people alive. News and analysis, townhall.com.

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1: Hot and dry for most areas. 30% coverage area, though. The metro area for an isolated pop-up storm. Midday and afternoon hours today. And it could be a heavy downpour because these will be slow-moving storms, likely. And they'll tend to rain themselves out, not moving much at all. On the other hand, most spots won't see any rain, and it stays dry and hot. 90s this afternoon, but feeling like about 100 to 105 with the heat index climbing. And especially getting hotter, too, over the next coming days as the rain chance will go down. Any isolated thunderstorms for late afternoon, early evening, moving up. Mostly fair skies, falling back in the 70s to 80 again. Then returning morning and afternoon sunshine tomorrow. High pressure's a little stronger, and the humidity's dropping a little lower, so less rain chance, down to 10%, if that at all. But that's going to be the pattern continuing with all the heat Friday, Saturday, and Sunday. Middle 90s tomorrow to the upper 90s, Friday through Sunday. Feels like temperatures likely in the dangerous heat criterion. Ralph Sanji, WGSO.
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1: Louisiana Radio Network. I'm Jean Burns. 10 years ago today, thousands of lives were changed when a slow-moving weather system dumped torrential rain across South Louisiana, causing catastrophic flooding from the Lafayette area to southeast Louisiana. Denham Springs Mayor Gerard Landry remembers planning a meeting for the morning of August 12th, only to have it canceled because the water was rising.
2: City Hall was just inches away from receiving water, which it finally had 52 inches of water.
1: Coca-Cola has announced its investing more than $100 million to modernize and expand its warehouse and distribution operations in Alexandria. Louisiana Central President and CEO Chris Massengill.
3: They were looking to make a pretty sizable expansion to really focus on automation and efficiency with their operations. And they recognized that the Alexandria operation fits what they really saw as the future of their work.
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4: Breaking news this hour from Town Hall. I'm Rich Thomason. While prices did rise again last month, it was just a slight increase from June. The Labor Department reports a month-over-month increase, 0.1%. Compared to a year ago, consumer prices were 3.4% higher. The establishment-backed candidate wins Wisconsin's Democratic primary for governor.
5: In Wisconsin, Francesca Hong losing to Milwaukee County Executive moderate David Crowley by a percentage point. Even though she's a Democrat socialist, Bernie Sanders and AOC did not endorse her. Video had surfaced of Hong saying she hates holidays, including Thanksgiving, and then she backtracked, doing a new video saying it was her favorite holiday. Crowley is looking to become Wisconsin's first black governor. He faces Republican Congressman Tom Tiffany, who was endorsed by President Trump.
4: Correspondent Laura Winters, Senator Darlene Graham advancing to a Republican Senate primary runoff in South Carolina. Search for signs of life in the rubble of Colombia's powerful earthquake is growing more desperate. Search teams racing the clock, looking to find survivors before it's too late.
6: With every rescue, there's renewed hope. Applause broke out when Diana Lucia was extracted from the rubble of a site in Cali, one of the worst affected cities. She was taken on a stretcher to a waiting ambulance. It had taken 16 hours to save her. Colombia's president, Abelardo de la Espriella, had hailed the rescue of another woman, Daniela Andrea Lago, in another badly hit city.
4: The BBC's Danny Eberhardt. On Wall Street this hour, stocks trading higher. The Dow is up about 8 points. The Nasdaq Composite Index ahead 154 points. And the S&P 500 better by 21 points. 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
4: South Korea says North Korea has launched a ballistic missile toward the sea, the second such weapons test by North Korea in under a week. North Korea's launch events, likely a protest of the upcoming Korea-U.S. military drills that North Korea considers an invasion rehearsal. South Korea's military says it detected the launch from North Korea's east coast around 6 a.m. local time. The launch came 2 days after South Korea and the U.S. announced that they'll kick off their annual military drills next week to beef up readiness against North Korean threats. Authorities in Indonesia say rescuers have evacuated 172 people and recovered the body of a passenger from a ferry that caught fire earlier today in rough seas. Officials initially reported 131 people aboard based on the ship's manifest, but later determined that more people were actually on that stricken vessel. News and analysis at townhall.com. Well, it's a close call for this high school athlete. Discovered a little something extra in his protective headgear.
8: Can't blame a high school football player in Arkansas for being just a tad bit scared. He found a venomous snake inside his helmet. A 2-foot cottonmouth was discovered behind some padding and was rather reluctant to exit the helmet. Police officers poured water into the headgear to force the snake out and into a bag. The slithery little fellow was then taken to a wooded area and

0: Not moving much at all. On the other hand, most spots won't see any rain, and it stays dry and hot, 90s this afternoon, but feeling like about 100 to 105 with the heat index climbing, and especially getting hotter too over the next coming days as the rain chance will go down. Any isolated thunderstorms for late afternoon, early evening moving up, mostly fair skies, falling back in the 70s to 80 again. Then returning morning and afternoon sunshine tomorrow. High pressure's a little stronger, and the humidity's dropping a little lower, so less rain chance down to 10%, if that at all. And that's going to be the pattern continuing with all the heat Friday, Saturday, and Sunday. Middle 90s tomorrow to the upper 90s Friday through Sunday. Feels like temperatures likely in a dangerous heat criterion. Ralph Sanji, WGSO.
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0: 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Hey, hello. Welcome back. It is the Moon Griffon Show. Matthew James, Tax Pro Hotline. All right. Tim Metcalf's in the house because I'm going Friday, you going tomorrow, so you going for 2 days.
9: We all messed up, so we're here on Wednesday.
0: Yeah, I believe during the summer we did it the whole year. I had to deal with my daughter. I was out a week. I think I got to go on vacation about 2 days this year.
9: Well, not counting fishing trips.
0: No, I'm not counting.
9: That's not vacation. That's your other occupation, right?
0: No, that's what I do for a living. Okay. All right, you got Prejean. What's up?
9: Well, yeah, we. I was at Praise Jones for a meeting. We switched it, so I brought Praise. I brought that crab cake again because I couldn't let my wife one-up me. So, yeah. That elevated crab cake is phenomenal, man. It's the best crab.
0: Is that on the menu every day?
9: It is not on the menu. It's an off the menu. You got to ask for it, or the server should let you know about it.
0: But you
9: it's going to be LTO next month. It'll probably end up on the permanent menu.
0: Tell people what that is.
9: We plate with a smoked tomato butter, which we smoke the tomatoes in house and everything. This is all homemade stuff, and then we put a fried eggplant medallion on it, and on top of that, we put a 5-ounce crab cake, and 4 ounces of that crab cake is jumbo lump crab meat.
0: And you can taste it.
9: Yeah, we can't put any less filler because it wouldn't stick together. So, and on top of that, we put a crab bechamel, and then we put 2 ounces of jumbo lump crab meat that's sautéed in lemon garlic butter. That's a bad boy.
0: That's a bad boy. That's a bad dude. What else you got?
9: Someone put a bug in my ear about a crawfish quesadilla.
0: I wonder who did that.
9: No, I don't know. But we do. I mean, you tell them if that's not the best quesadilla in town, I don't know what it is.
0: That's as good as you can put in your mouth anywhere. What do you mean in town? That quesadilla that you make. By the way, that's a lunch special every day.
9: Every day.
0: Monday through Friday.
9: Every day.
0: Because I went in there on a Sunday.
9: And I went in there on a Sunday.
0: You weren't there, and I said, hey, can I get this? And she said, let me ask. I said, no, they're not going to do it for you. I said, do you know who I am? She said, yes, and you still not get it.
9: You should have called.
0: I was messing with it.
9: I got you. So, and then I brought the Exit 4 burger. That's a LTO.
0: Tell us what that is, because that was...
9: It's our 8-ounce patty on Texas toast with pickles, onions, cheese, and jalapeno cane sticky sauce.
0: How is that different? How is that much different from the...
9: Patty melt. So...
0: I mean, you look like a patty melt.
9: Yeah, it kind of looks like a patty melt, but that jalapeno cane sauce is the difference maker. It's the... That stuff is... You can put that... We put that on ice cream, and it was good. So we're about to bottle that.
0: You're making homemade ice cream, let me know.
9: Oh, you got it, man. I'll let you know. Yeah. Get the old ice cream maker. I don't have an electric one. I still got to crank it. So.
0: I ain't coming. Tell me when it's done, I'll come over.
9: All right.
0: I didn't even realize they sold crank ones anymore. I figured electric.
9: They don't sell them anymore. This is passed down to me. This is from mom, so this is probably older than us.
0: Okay, then I'm going to ask you a question. Yeah. Me and you the same age. Who's doing the cranking? Don't tell me, Karen.
9: We take turns. You put a little rock salt on that ice, it don't take that long.
0: All right, Tim, summer's winding down because kids are back in school. But people still travel a lot for football games and all that stuff. So Dino's Pizza, Prejean's, somebody coming from in town, but they say, you know, we got a group of 15 or 20, and most of these people want to be at the game site by 5:30.
9: Right.
0: They may want to stop at 2, 3, 4 o'clock and have a pretty big group. Can't you all accommodate these people?
9: We can't. We are doing so many baseball teams in Broussard right now at Prejean because the big park right there, the proximity of the park, we're, as the crow flies, less than a mile from the park. And we are getting, we're marketing with the park, and we are getting 3, 4, 5, every Friday, Saturday, 3, 4, 5 baseball teams every day, different time. We're taking care of them.
0: And with football season, it's going to be mostly a Friday deal.
9: Oh, yeah.
0: So they can do that, too.
9: Some of the smaller schools play Thursday, so Thursday and Fridays, we got those booked out. So, you know, we get huge at South, STM. Yeah, we get Turlings in Karen Crow and Karen Crow in Northside.
0: Well, I know you get them, but I'm talking about these people coming from Baton Rouge and New Orleans and Lafayette, Lake Charles and Alexander, all of them coming through. They call you, you can set them up and help them out.
9: Absolutely. We'll take care of you. If sometimes your crew grows organically. Like, hey, man, we're going to Dino's and 20 people follow you. Don't be embarrassed when you hit the door. We'll make it work. You know, we'll figure it out.
0: I don't know. I've seen y'all move tables a lot of times.
9: Yeah?
0: I've driven up to your stores and go, God, I ain't going to get in. Because they had big groups in the back. You took care of it. There was some room to go sit and eat. So I want people to know that.
9: Yeah, absolutely.
0: Now, just because you drive up and see there's a big crowd, you need to
9: give it a shot. Come step down and see if there's a wait or not. We'll figure it out.
0: Anything else?
9: It's just like one or two of you can sneak in at the bar. We'll find places for you.
0: Anything else you want to add that you're doing this fall?
9: I mean, everything's happening.
0: We got
9: a crab bisque coming back at Prejean's. We talked about that today. Dino's, we have the tsunami pizza coming up next month. That's the sushi pizza. You want to blow your mind? Have a sushi pizza.
0: I never thought that was good until you brought it here and I had to taste it. Yeah. And after that, it was 2 or 3 pieces. It really is good.
9: My son created that, and I'm like, oh, we don't sell sushi. No. And the staff kept bugging us to make more. And I'm like, well, that's a hint.
0: So, but the staff's going to tell you because they're talking to the customer.
9: That's right.
0: Prejean's.com, Dino's Pizza.com. Yes, you can find out the locations. What they got menus, the lunch specials, everything on.
9: You got everything. You come every day of the week and get something different, I promise you. So.
0: Yeah, I do it a lot. Anyway, Tim Metcalf, Dino's Pizza. All right, we got to take a break. We'll be back. Scott McKay will get back.

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1: Louisiana Radio Network, I'm Jeff Palermo. A 17-year-old is dead and an 18-year-old is facing a negligent homicide charge in what Tangipahoa Parish Sheriff Gerald Sticker calls a driving stunt with a pickup truck that went wrong. Sticker says Josene Martinez was driving recklessly while his 17-year-old passenger, Delcy Rudas, was sitting outside the passenger window.
2: The driver's license comes with it the responsibility of operating safely within the confines of the law, and you're responsible for every soul. You're the captain of that ship. You're responsible for every soul on board that vehicle.
1: Martinez is facing up to 10 years in prison. 10 years ago today, the great flood of 2016 was impacting thousands of homes across South Louisiana. More than 2 feet of rain fell in Livingston Parish, and a group of civilians known as the Cajun Navy helped rescue thousands. Denham Springs Mayor Gerard Landry.
3: There was a couple of gentlemen that I still stay in touch with that are with the Cajun Navy, and these folks are just dynamic human beings, really, to get out there and put their own life in danger to help other people.
1: LRN.
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11: You're pretty good at this stuff, man.
0: If I read what you sent me, then there's the whole interview.
11: Well, fair enough.
0: Hey, let's talk. And I got a couple different directions. We're going to do some Louisiana stuff as well. But let's go to the book, and you gradually releasing this out. So let's talk about the new book.
11: Well, okay, so they dropped it today at the American Spectator's website, which is spectator.org. The book is called The Necessary Men, and it's a novel that games out Trump's idea for a friendly invasion of Cuba. And I've spent most of the summer doing research on this book. Just as I was finishing the manuscript, the State Department comes out with this 100-page report about, Cuba basically being the driver of all of this communism that's suddenly popping up all over the country.
0: It's popping up, too.
11: Well, I mean, they had to steal an election in Wisconsin from one of these people to keep her from being their nominee. And when I say that they stole the election from Francesca Hong, I ain't lying. They stole it. They stole it at 2:00 in the morning in Milwaukee, which should sound pretty familiar to a lot of people.
0: It does. It does. And by the way, I'm glad to see they steal it from each other, because that's what thieves normally do.
11: Well, if you're DSA, get mad, because what you found out is Republicans actually weren't telling lies to you. The State Department's report on Cuba it's a real eye-opener. It's a 100-page thing that you got to read, but it's a major eye-opener, because what you understand after you've read that report, and I kind of knew it, but it really brought it to mind for me, is that DSA communism, okay, which is kind of this race communism where, it's like the white Europeans who colonize and oppress the black and brown people and all that. All of that is Cuban communism. That's all Castroite communism. It's not the Chinese version, which is, you just scrub out all the old capitalist ways and, you have cultural communism as well as economic communism, and they basically threw the economic communism away in China and went with fascism instead. And then, like, the Russian version is the old Karl Marx BS with the, the workers versus capital and all that. Like, the Cuban version is, it's like critical race theory type communism. And that is what all of the DSA people are pushing. And so... the State Department report makes it pretty clear that there's a reason why the DSA people are pushing it, and it's because they're all Cuban assets.
0: Wow.
11: And they kind of proved it earlier this year when a bunch of these clowns showed up in Havana, and stayed at a 5-star hotel while all the buildings around the hotel were like literally falling down. And these guys are all eating, canapés and caviar in the 5-star hotel, which is the only building in town with the lights on. And they're talking about, workers of the world unite. It's like the whole thing is hilarious, but like the Code Pink people and the DSA people and all of these guys that were there, Hassan Piker, okay, who is for some
0: great guy,
11: reason,
0: by the way.
11: Superstar.
0: Great guy.
11: Oh, yeah, he's a peach. This guy shows up in Cuba as part of this thing that they were doing, okay? Like, and like all of a sudden you start realizing, wait a minute, this is actually, these people are actually Cuban communist assets. The Cubans have been pushing the DSA for decades on us, and they're all parroting the same crap that the Castros have been running all over the world. And, you know, so like this book gets into a lot of that. I mean, I satirize it for the most part. And there are DSA people in the book who are very entertaining, put it that way. But like, you know, from doing the research to this, I'm sitting here watching the DSA take over the Democrat Party. And it's like, this is like, these are foreign agents. Like, these people are not standard issue, just, you know, your ordinary neighbor Americans. Like, this is being pushed on us by, I mean, China certainly, but the Cubans. And it sounds like absurd that Cuba, where the buildings are literally falling down, yep, they can't keep the power on for more than 2 or 3 hours a day, and the average Cuban makes do on $16 a month, that these guys would be trying to run a foreign influence op on the world's remaining superpower. The whole thing is just utterly ridiculous. But then when you do the research, you're like, and they're doing it anyway. And I feel sorry for James Carville that he's losing his party to Cuban communists. Oh, yeah.
0: By the way, you know what's the saddest part of what you just said? How many people in the Democrat Party are buying it? That's it. And you can have a salesperson out there and know they're full of crap. How many people are buying it? Scott, and some of these parties and some of these AOC, Bernie Sanders type people are actually winning, at least in the Democrat Party, and even in some states are voting for this. You see what I'm saying? So how are they buying into craziness?
11: Well, let me correct you, because according to the Democrats, AOC is now a moderate. You know,
0: and, oh my God!
11: Because you know, like, she comes out and she says, you know, woke one was crazy, which, like, oh yeah, so woke two is not crazy. That's perfectly sane, right? But this is like, she wouldn't endorse Francesca Hong, mm-hmm, and here's the thing: neither she nor Bernie Sanders endorsed Francesca Hong because they knew she couldn't win, and they already knew that they were going to fix that election.
0: Yeah, that was my next question to you, because it was close, but at 2 o'clock in the morning, I want you to go over what you saw that happen, because you're laughing about it because it's hilarious.
11: Well, there was like, you know, five thumb drives that the votes for these precincts in Milwaukee were on, and they brought them, and it was like, oh, wait, this just has the audit report. It doesn't have the actual results on the thumb drive.
0: Oh,
11: it's like, yeah, it's just human error. It's like, oh, okay. So you took the thumb drive out of the machine and somehow it didn't have the numbers on it. Want people to believe this. The funniest thing that you will ever see, Moon, is what's his name? Carnacki at MS Now.
0: When
11: they were talking about how this had happened in Milwaukee, and it's like dead air because they're like, you got to be kidding me. It's the funniest thing ever, because they were like, oh, yeah, there's no way to deny this, right? Like, everything that we've been saying about the Republicans since 2020, we can't say anymore because it's like golden obviousity here going on. And so, like, they stole this race on behalf of a guy that had dropped out, okay? And he's the county executive in Milwaukee.
0: He quit for, they said he quit for a month. He just quit campaigning. He just said, to hell with it.
11: Yeah, he dropped out. He says, oh, well, you know, I can't. Because the other one, I can't remember what her name was, something Hispanic who was running. And then she ran into some trouble. There was a scandal, and she had to withdraw. So this guy came back in, and he was getting beat by like 22 points in the polls.
0: Yeah, posters look bad on this one.
11: All of a sudden, oh, look, he won. Yeah. 2 o'clock in the morning after they can't find the vote totals on five of the thumb drives in Milwaukee. And it's like, oh, okay, yeah, I get it, right? Like, I'm sure this happened exactly the way, like this didn't happen exactly the way somebody drafted it out. Hey, how are we going to beat Francesca Hong? Yeah. And I mean, the whole thing is I can hardly blame them, because if they had to actually run that woman against Tom Tiffany, it would have been a 25-point blowout, because this is somebody, and you notice this about all these DSA people, other than maybe this El Sayed guy who does appear to be somewhat intelligent, and has something of a resume. Yeah. The rest of these people, not only can't they run Eliminate Stand, they couldn't get the job running Eliminate Stand. No. These are unemployable people.
0: Yeah, but the one you mentioned, you remind me a lot of Obama. They slick, and people will fall for the slickness. That's what's the problem with the whole process with people like him and Barack Obama. Hey, Scott, take this break. Who you thought? We're going to come right back. We'll pick up from here. Scott McKay, my special guest. New book out as well, coming out. And so we'll talk about all this and more when we get back.

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0: Park, I'm just letting you know, I didn't say that. Somebody else said that. I didn't say that. All right, 844-766-6607, Matthew James, Tax Pro Hotline, Scott McKay, my special guest. Scott, let me, I'm going to slow you down for a second because I think you got a good grip on all this. I mean, your book, all this stuff that's going on, you're watching them steal from this. They're now cheating themselves, which doesn't surprise me. Why so many people opened up about voting for people that are running a socialist Marxist campaign? And I know the universities, I'm not saying Louisiana University, I'm saying universities in general, the big universities, a lot of these people are elite white especially women.
11: Oh, yeah.
0: And it's not everybody think, well, just the poor guy don't understand. He wants a freebie. It's not that. It's a lot of these elite educated people that are pushing this crap. By the way, most of them got plenty of money. So now they want to make sure everybody else is taken care of. But so why so many people voting? Why did that woman get the vote she got, Wong?
11: Well, if you'll notice, if you go through the election returns in Wisconsin, where she performed best was in Madison, which is where she's from, but, like, that's the university town in Wisconsin.
0: Makes sense.
11: Yeah, Madison is an absolute, like, that place is such a freaking hellhole of communism, it's not even funny. But Nate Silver, and this is, I don't know, a month, 6 weeks ago, came out with a whole thing where he was analyzing who the DSA people are, and they're highly educated, downwardly mobile people. In other words, like, these are the ones that racked up a ton of student debt and got a degree that is useless. And, like, so they're 29 and still doing, you know, serving coffee at Starbucks. And, you know, so they, like, they've never been able to get ahead in the sense of having real productive work. And so they haven't changed their mentality from what they were taught in college.
0: Mm-hmm.
11: So you have a lot of this. And then, you know, of course, most of this is female. And, you know, you can, I mean, then you go all the way back to George Orwell's 1984 with the quote that I'm sure you've seen a million times about how it's easier to get women radicalized along left-wing lines than it is men. But then you have the other thing, which is, like, AI is beginning to eat some office jobs. And so, like, you get these super, like, you know, third and fourth wave feminists who get, you know, degrees in whatever and then go get a job at, you know, HR in some company, and all of a sudden they're gutting the HR department because AI has taken over. And, like, you know, so I, you know, they're not, they've already been sort of indoctrinated into a anti-American sort of mindset, and then, like, they have reasons to believe that America doesn't work for them. And so, yeah, you can, you know, you can get these people to follow along on this thing. By the way,
0: America,
11: I think, overblown, though.
0: America didn't work for them because they hadn't worked. I mean, it was, they hadn't worked for themselves is why America's not working for them.
11: Well, but they weren't, they, I mean, they didn't get indoctrinated into the idea of what you got to do to access the American dream, a lot of these people.
0: Yeah, but if you're being taught,
11: they were told this is a racist country that, you know, they stole the land from the Indians and used the slaves to build it. And, like, they, you know, they got taught all that all the way up K, you know, K-12 education. So when they don't get the productive experience as adults, where you realize that all of that is BS, you go on believing this crap for longer. Now, but let me say this, though. All of these races that these DSA candidates are winning, okay?
0: Yeah.
11: These are very low turnout Democrat primaries.
0: I agree.
11: This has more to do with ordinary Democrat voters who have heard nothing but Trump derangement syndrome from their candidates for like 10 years.
0: Yep.
11: Are they're just done. I mean, like, they don't, you know, it's like, okay, yeah, I heard that. What else have you got? And, like, the DSA people are coming along, turning out their voters, you know, and they're like, well, we hate Trump, too. Plus, we want to make sure you don't have any bills to pay. Yeah. And we'll give you, you know, government grocery store cheap food and blah, blah, blah. It's all garbage. But, like, you know, it sounds better than, like, Chuck Schumer, who has nothing to say other than he hates Trump.
0: Well, my question to you is, how is this going to move forward to the fall elections when you got these, I mean, a Democrat winning in Georgia for United States Senate blows my mind. Don't people in Georgia see this and go, what in the world? I'm going to vote for a Democrat. He's going to go along with the socialists. He ain't fought against them. He hadn't talked about the DSA. He hadn't said anything negative about communism or anything else for that matter.
11: Well, my guess is John Ossoff is going to – that guy's going to turn into Zell Miller between now and November. He's going to be the you know, the most centrist who ever centristed. And, I, you know, I, we'll see whether that works. They're trying to recast AOC as a moderate Democrat. I mean,
0: what about Tallarico in Texas? How bad is Tallarico going to be?
11: He ought to be fun.
0: He ought to be beat bad.
11: Well, okay, but remember, okay, so this guy Saeed was up 15 and he won by like 1 point. Mm-hmm. Hong was up 22 and she lost by, you know, whatever amount they managed to cheat for. And, you know, there's this one poll that, oh, Tallarico's up 3. And it's like, do you really believe that?
0: I don't believe that.
11: Because the answer is he ain't going to win by 3. He's going to lose by 8.
0: Yeah, I agree with that.
11: And that's mostly because Ken Paxton has pissed off a bunch of people here and there.
0: Yeah.
11: But he's still going to win that race going away. I mean, that's not a particularly difficult race at the end of the day. And these polls in July and August are always 10, 15 points skewed to the Democrats. So,
0: yeah, but, you know, that's kind of a raising money deal early, wouldn't you say?
11: Oh, and no. This is a famous thing that these guys do. They crank up all these polls and they, look how good we're doing. You need to give us money. And you're getting more of it now because the Democrats are in real trouble financially. Yeah. Like the DNC is literally broke. And all told, when you count everything up, the Republicans are between a 2-to-1 advantage and a 3-to-1 advantage. And that's before Elon Musk's money comes to the fore. And nobody even knows how much that's going to be. It's as much as he wants it to be because he's got an unlimited supply of it. So we'll see. But like, you know, Elon's been out for a good year and he's like, no, I'm not going to let communists take over the country. So, like, there could be another $300-400 million that comes to the forefront when that guy cranks his back up. I just don't think you beat that with, you know, a bunch of people who've been in college for 14 years complaining about student loans and how expensive they are.
0: Yeah. It's listen, do you think, last question before I got to get you out of here, I got a minute left, Republicans hold on to the House? I think they're going to hold on to the Senate, but do they hold on to the House? Because there's...
11: They may gain a seat in the Senate now that this thing in Michigan has gone the way it's gone. But, yeah, I think they hold it. I read somewhere the Democrats have to win 57 of 77 swing districts.
0: That's going to be hard to do.
11: I don't think you have the candidates to do that when you don't have the money. I mean, like, I think, you know, you're looking at history is what's telling you that this is going to be a blue wave for the midterm.
0: I'm not.
11: But
0: I'm
11: none
0: not.
11: Of the fundamentals on this work for them right now. They just don't.
0: Yeah. Well, it's amazing. Will this be a big turnout election all over the country? I'm not sure it will yet. I don't know.
11: No, I think, like, Republicans are going to struggle to turn out the vote because they didn't pass the Save America Act. Democrats are going to struggle to turn out the vote because their candidates are a bunch of people that you wouldn't hire, you know, to run a convenience store at 3 o'clock in the morning.
0: Yeah.
11: You know, and like even this guy, Saeed, that, you know, he went, oh, this guy's real accomplished. I mean, this guy's like Sideshow Bob in the Simpsons Halloween thing, stepping on every rake in the yard. Like he's said the 4th of July is a bad thing and football is.
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18: Breaking news this hour from Town Hall. I'm Rich Thomason. The latest inflation numbers offer some cautiously encouraging news for American families, even as prices remain higher than many would like.
19: New figures released today.

0: by the Labor Department shows inflation eased slightly in July. Consumer prices rose 3.4% compared to a year ago, down from 3.5% in June. On a month-to-month basis, prices increased just 0.1%. While that's still above the Federal Reserve's long-term target of 2%, the report suggests that some of the economic pressures that have worried policymakers and consumers in recent months may be beginning to moderate. Bernie Bennett in Washington.
1: Senator Darlene Graham will advance to a Republican primary runoff in South Carolina. She'll face veteran Congressman Ralph Norman in 2 weeks. President Trump is confirming it. He says for security reasons he did slip away from Air Force One following last month's NATO summit in Turkey.
2: I guess there was a threat out there. I didn't really ask too much about it. I get a lot of threats.
3: President Trump confirming a report that first appeared in the Washington Post that he was spirited off Air Force One and onto a different plane before departing Turkey last month because of a credible threat from Iran.
2: I go by Secret Service and the military. They wanted me to go on a different flight, a different plane.
3: Trump stowed away in an airport catering container that took him to a smaller aircraft on which he flew to the UK.
2: I do what they say.
3: There he secretly reboarded the decoy jet, then descended from it and climbed back aboard the new Air Force One gifted by Qatar. I'm Ben Thomas.
1: A wildfire in British Columbia, Western Canada, expanded overnight. It had already forced about 20,000 people to flee their homes. Stocks have turned mixed on Wall Street now. The Dow is down 31 points, while the NASDAQ is 138 points higher. More on these stories, townhall.com.
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1: German lawmakers are looking to beef up and modernize the country's intelligence gathering apparatus.
6: Germany wants to strengthen its intelligence services, long seen as bureaucratic and fragmented, after limits were put in place in the wake of the Second World War. Under the plans, which still need to be signed off by lawmakers, there'd be new conditional powers to hack, disrupt or even deceive hostile actors. There'd also be bolstered capabilities to counter drone threats. That's as the government's warned the country's a daily target of hybrid warfare, a term which can refer to disinformation, cyber attacks and sabotage.
1: The BBC's Jessica Parker. As time passes, a desperate search for survivors of the earthquake in Colombia takes on an added sense of urgency. Aid agencies consider the first 48 to 72 hours crucial for retrieving people alive. News and analysis at townhall.com. If you are driving a new Camry hybrid, this one's for you.
7: Toyota's recalling about 655,000 Camry vehicles globally due to a display error that may deactivate safety indicators. Most of these cars were sold in the U.S., affecting over 508,000 model year 2025-2026 Camry hybrids. The National Highway Traffic Safety Administration says the 7-inch display can become blank at startup and that safety indicators like turn signals and hazard lights may also not function as a result. This increases crash risks. Toyota will notify owners to bring their vehicles to a dealer for a free software update. Keith Peters, Washington.
1: Existing home sales took a tumble last month, falling 1.7% from June. That according to the National Association of Realtors. Record high prices and high mortgage rates combined to turn away a lot of would-be home buyers. 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
8: Hot and dry for most areas, 30% coverage area, though. The metro area for an isolated pop-up storm. Midday and afternoon hours today, and it could be a heavy downpour because these will be slow-moving storms likely, and they'll tend to rain themselves.

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1: Hi, y'all. Welcome back. It is the Moon Griffon Show. 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Corey, real quick, classic learning test. Okay, so we're in Louisiana. As you know, I'm syndicated all over the state of Louisiana. So classic learning test, you mentioned it was not being used in Louisiana. How many states do y'all have this in, and how can people find out more about this testing?
2: Yeah, off the top of my head, it's Texas, Florida, Georgia, Iowa, Indiana. The U.S. Service Academies all accept the classic learning test. There are specific universities in places like New Mexico and Oklahoma that are taking the classic learning test. A lot of the private universities are already doing it. It's definitely not nationwide yet, but they've broken through in a lot of markets in different states, particularly red states. So Louisiana, you'd think, would be one that that will start accepting classic learning tests as well pretty soon. I'm not sure where the legislature is with that. I haven't actually looked into it, but it allows for more competition in testing. And the whole point of testing and admissions for college is to be able to sort students into institutions where they're going to be most successful. And when that breaks down and you don't have competition, well, the tests get dumbed down over time. They get captured by ideologues, usually on the left. We've seen this with the College Board in particular. Mm-hmm. And classic learning test is a check against that. It's by no means the only test. It's not one that people should be forced to take, but that should be an additional option on the table for students.
1: Yeah, and it's going. And I guess the big thing with y'all not focused on anything to do with ideology. Y'all not focused on anything to do with it. Y'all focused just on the academics and where a student stands at that point when they took the test. Nothing to do with. You're not trying to brainwash somebody, is what I'm saying.
2: Exactly, and that's kind of, I think that's part of the reason why there's been so much success with classic learning tests. It's just literally the basics, and the College Board in particular with the SAT. The tests have been dumbed down over time, and that makes them basically useless for the colleges. The student is trying to find the easiest test, right? They want to get the highest score. That's rational. But the colleges, if there's no meaningful choice for them, they're stuck with basically one choice, and it makes it really hard for them to sort students into the best environment. And so classic learning test is a welcome change.
1: Is this something you have to go through the legislature to get it done? Because I know, if you got any kind of board that determines they've been using the old style for so long, it might be written in their bylaws that this is the way we have to do it. So what is the process for you to get this into a state like Louisiana? Is it the governor? Is it the legislature? Is it the schools?
2: It's usually the legislature. So it could be the State Board of Education. I think that's how Texas got it done. But they also did it through legislation as well. So the legislature passed something to have all the public universities look into it and use it. And then the State Board of Education in Texas said, they did a study on it, making sure it was rigorous. And lo and behold, they found that it was a rigorous test, either as rigorous or more rigorous than the SAT, ACT. And in Indiana, in Florida, in Iowa, they passed bills through the legislature. So in Louisiana, if they introduce it, I would imagine it would pass.
1: But let me ask another question. So in these other states where it's passed, are they using that and the old school method, or they just turned to classic learning tests?
2: Yeah, it's an additional option. So this doesn't, get rid of the SAT. If colleges still want to use that, they can. But the bills in other states basically have said, if you're a public university taking taxpayer money, you shouldn't be able to just have one avenue to get to your school, which is the SAT or ACT. You got to offer some more options to the students, including the classic learning test.
1: So in other words,
2: it's an additional option. It's not it's not taking anything away.
1: Yeah, so you're not advocating this is it. Don't use anything else. You're advocating put us in there. I think it's probably the best test. Yeah,
2: I think it's the best test. But nowhere have they said, "Oh, we're going to abolish."
1: But what I was asking was, if we do get it passed here, can it be an option that this university uses this, the other universities use the old method? Can they do that in certain states?
2: Well, I think it only applies to public universities, first of all.
1: Okay.
2: But I'm guessing the legislature could pass something to say only classic learning tests, but I think they typically err on the side of let's have more options and not take anything away. So the schools would be able to use a SAT or ACT and then additionally classic learning tests as well.
1: All right, Corey, because I got to go real quick, a website people can find out more about this, and I'll let you go.
2: Yeah, you can follow me on X. It's at DeAngelis Corey. And then if you just Google classic learning test, it's CLTexam.com. You can look into that as well.
1: All right. Thank you, sir. Appreciate it.
2: All right. Thanks so much.
1: All right. When we get back, got a group out here advocating for something you might be interested in. Don't go nowhere. Superior Grill is all over Louisiana, Line Avenue in Shreveport, Government Street, and Holland Road in Baton Rouge, St. Charles Avenue in New Orleans, and on Collie Saloon in Lafayette. I always make it a point to visit Superior Grill when I'm traveling the great state of Louisiana. I love the food there. It's authentic Mexican food with that Louisiana twist. Their menu has all your favorites, fajitas, nachos, quesadillas, enchiladas, tacos, delicious hand-cut steaks, and the best margaritas in the state. You got to go to Superior for lunch or dinner. And folks,
3: Louisiana Radio Network, I'm Andrew Greenstein. A 17-year-old is dead and an 18-year-old is facing a negligent homicide charge as a result of a driving stunt in Tangipahoa Parish. Sheriff Gerald Sticker says Jose and Martinez was driving his truck recklessly while Dolce Rudash was sitting outside the passenger window and another 20-year-old was standing in the bed of the vehicle. He says this is a tragedy with a sobering lesson.
4: Vehicles are not toys. Our roadways are not a racetrack, a game room, so to speak. This is an 18-year-old. His future's forever changed. And there's a 17-year-old that's never going to go home again.
3: The Coca-Cola Bottling Company announces that it's investing more than $100 million to expand its warehouse and distribution operations in Alexandria. Louisiana Central President and CEO Chris Massengill says in the long run, it made all the sense in the world for Coca-Cola to remain in central Louisiana.
5: I think they saw the infrastructure and transportation that we have here, the connectivity that we have here in central Louisiana and Rappahannock Parish.
3: LRN.
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1: Before, but I'm glad they came by because I knew this guy at the post office who got to retire before me, but that's beside the point. Sleep in heavenly peace. All right, I have Mr. John Red, no kin to Red Fox, and Lee Jones. How y'all doing, guys?
15: We're great. Doing great.
1: Man, thanks for coming in. I appreciate it. Timmy told me about y'all, and y'all came a week early, but don't worry about it. We'll talk about that later. I tell you something, I'm okay. Actually, these guys showed up last week. I had them scheduled. I did the Vince show with the old Bongino show, and y'all were the only ones I forgot to call. If y'all had a better lead, I probably would have remembered you two guys. So let's do this, guys. Start with you, Mr. Jones. Tell me what Sleep in Heavenly Peace is all about.
16: So Sleep in Heavenly Peace is a national organization. We have over 400 chapters nationwide. And the idea is that no child sleeps on the floor in our town, and we want to make every town our town. That's kind of our motto. So we provide beds, everything, from the bed, the mattress, the frame, everything you need.
1: Pillow.
16: Everything. So when we leave after delivering a mattress or delivering a bed, that child is ready to sleep that night instead of sleeping on the floor. We know there's a big need in the Lafayette area. Before we started our chapter, we already had over 1,500 inquiries.
1: Are there plenty of chapters here in Louisiana?
16: There's four chapters in Louisiana now. There's Bossier City, there's Lake Charles Sulphur, there's one in St. Charles Parish, and then there's us. Us and St. Charles Parish both launched in May of this year.
1: How old is the organization? How long has it been around?
16: It's been around since 2012. It was started by Luke Mickelson by accident. Somebody from the school where his daughter was going to school found out didn't have a bed. He said, well, I could do that. He's got all the scrap lumber, so he made a bed. And the reason we're named Sleep in Heavenly Peace is that first bed was delivered right at Christmas time, and it's off of silent night.
1: That's cool. That's pretty good.
16: So his kids were complaining about how great their gifts were and, you know, what they wanted. So he said, you know, he's thinking of the differences. So he got his kids out to build more beds. And some of their friends posted them on Facebook and was overwhelmed with the need. And formed this chapter back in 2012. And since then, we've delivered close to 450,000 beds across the
1: nation.
16: That's
1: phenomenal. And John, this organization, this is not reaching out under overpass and helping poor. These are actually people that live in a home, kids that live in a home. I'm going to take it most of the time. Yeah. And but they're sleeping on the floor. They're sleeping against the furnace. They're sleeping on the ironing board. They don't have a bed.
15: They don't have a bed. So what we are driven to do is to provide a bed for a child who doesn't have a bed to sleep in. They're not fine furniture by any means. The beds are constructed out of 2x4s and 2x6s.
1: Well, let me stop, folks. These people are not getting y'all to help them build to go buy beds. Building the beds themselves.
15: We build the bed. Well, actually, the community
1: builds. What I'm saying is somebody's building the bed. It's not just going to the store and buying some beds.
15: We get the community involved through public bills, build days, and private build days. We're companies can sponsor a build, and their employees will build the beds.
1: Wow.
15: And then we store them. There's an online application process for individuals who are in need. And as a result of that, we then screen the applicants. And after vetting them, then we arrange for a delivery.
1: Okay. Let's talk a little bit about the process, because there's a process. So let's say I knew somebody that didn't have a bed and they got kids sleeping on the floor. So what is their process? Do y'all get in touch with them? Do they go to a website? What's the website? Stuff like that.
16: So our website is Sleep in Heavenly Peace, and our chapter is LA-Lafayette.
1: Okay.
16: And you can pull us up. When you go to the national site, just look for Find a Chapter. We're right there. And there's an application process there. There's also a process to go through and volunteer. There's another one. You can contact us if you just want to talk and get more information. But all that information is there on our website, as is donation links for various things we can use. Obviously, we are a nonprofit.
1: Y'all need money to come help get the wood, get the things you need to make the pillows, everything to do that.
16: Right.
1: By the way, what happens, because I'm just curious, so you said there was four organizations in the state of Louisiana, but what happens if you get a call out of Baton Rouge, somebody says, hey, I got some people with beds. Can you help them? You got to stay in your area? How does that work?
16: We are targeted to an area.
1: Okay.
16: We are the Lafayette MSA, as we call it. Right now, we're delivering to two zip codes only, which is a 70501 and 70555.
1: Okay.
16: We will be expanding to more because we needed to start out to see how we could get our processes done because we are new.
1: Are y'all looking for people like, I mentioned Baton Rouge because it was in the big market of ours, but are y'all looking for people in other markets to say, hey, if y'all want to know more about this, why don't you give us a call? Yeah. You can start this in anywhere in the state of Louisiana.
16: Absolutely.
15: We, like you, did not know anything about this organization. 6 months ago, I couldn't tell you that it existed. It was just that Lee brought it to me, asked me if I was interested in helping, and it was like, of course, you know. And I can tell you that we went to training, national training, in Salt Lake City.
1: What are y'all training on?
15: Well,
1: how to talk to people, and by the way, I don't mean that's not an insult. No, I don't know how to talk to nobody, but I mean, how you address people, how you say, hey, we hear you have a problem, can you work through the schools? That's what I meant. How do you work through that?
15: Our training session was a 2-day, full days of training where we went through the process of the application process, the chapter setup process, the online managing your inventory, making sure that you are doing things so that you're a good steward of the money given to you.
1: Sure.
15: In addition, then, we actually built some beds. And so we learned.
1: Y'all learn how to build beds.
15: Build the beds. And
1: can I ask you a question on the bed, though? Because I think, you know, you guys, y'all need funds. You need people to raise money, and I'm all for it. What is the cost to build a bed? Is it a queen size? Is it a single bed?
15: It's a twin size bed.
1: Okay. What is the cost into building that bed?
15: Approximately $250.
1: Okay. So that's a cost.
16: Everything.
15: That sounds like a lot. Okay. But when you figure that you're providing the bed, which can be used as a bunk bed as well, so you can stack them one on top of the other. You're providing a mattress. You're providing the sheets, the pillow, and a blanket.
1: Yeah. I mean, the full thing. You guys ain't dropping a wooden bed and walking away.
16: No.
1: I asked y'all that earlier. I said, what all comes with the bed? Because if you drop a bed and then they got to go buy the mattress, that may not work out. They may throw a blanket down. You guys, when you say a bed, you're talking about just like my kids have. In my house when I get in there, roll the covers back and sit on a pillow in Atlanta. You're talking about the whole process.
15: Yes, we are. So.
1: And y'all are actually, I want to make sure people understand this. You guys and the volunteers that you have are actually building the beds.
15: Yes.
1: Y'all have a place y'all do all the building of beds, or is that where the community comes in? You can build them kind of all over the community.
16: That's where the community comes in. In fact, our first sponsored build is going to be on September 12th. It's a National Bunks Across America Day for Sleep in Heavenly Peace. Our goal is to build 25,000 beds that week.
1: Wow.
16: So Lowe's is actually sponsoring us on the 12th at Ambassador Cafe location. They are covering all our costs to build a bed in front of that location. We'll need volunteers out there.
1: Y'all going to actually build it in front of Lowe's?
16: Right.
1: What's the date?
16: September 12th.
1: Okay.
16: 8:30 to 12:30.
1: I'm going to tell y'all, I want y'all back, even if one of y'all calls in or y'all want to come by again, because I want to help y'all promote that.
16: Thank you.
1: Really. I mean, September 11th is the day before, and that's always a memorable day, but to let people know that y'all going to be out there, because now when you're building the beds, you're not necessarily handing them to people that day. That's just a building process, but Lowe's is helping y'all.
16: Right. Correct.
1: Okay, that's pretty good. So,
16: and we need volunteers to help deliver and help set up the beds in the homes.
1: Okay. The other thing I was concerned about, it's not concerned, but I want to know about is, so the application, people want the bed. How do you find these people? I mean, somebody may, if they never heard of y'all, how do they find out more about y'all? I know we're telling them today, but I'm just saying, how do you find out more about what you do?
15: A large part of that is word of mouth.
1: Sure.
15: It is the people who have received beds will spread the word around their neighborhood.
1: Well, you mentioned the area, what I was saying, but you mentioned the area. You actually walked down the streets, was telling people, hey, because we don't think about it. Middle-class, working-class people don't think about these people that don't have beds at the house. My mama was a school nurse back in the day when it first started, school nurses. She would go in these homes and to help these kids, and she had five of us, and she was very thankful what we had, that we all had a bed. She said, it's not like that in these homes.
16: We've also reached out to other organizations that can, that know that the children need, for instance.
1: I would think churches.
16: Foster the Love. We've reached out to a few of the churches in those areas. Also to the school system, so the school counselors can be made aware, because they'll know. And there's approximately 1,100 students in the Lafayette Parish schools that are homeless. So how many may not that aren't in that category but are gapped as far as any help they may need? We've also reached out to CASA. And there's some other local organizations that we're in the process of putting up partnership with. So when they run into the need, we can help them.
1: So you guys, when you bill a bed here, it stays here?
15: Yes.
1: You're not billing a bed for another organization or helping somebody over in another area of the country. It's for here. That's what I'm saying. Somebody in Alexandria or Baton Rouge or Ascension Parish, whatever, if they wanted to do this, this is something they can start to help their area.
16: We'd love to help them start a chapter.
1: Oh, no, I think the Baton Rouge, you already mentioned St. Charles, New Orleans area is another area I'm in with St. Tammany and all that. I mean, everybody can get involved in this if somebody, but you always got to have one or two people to say, you know what, this is something we can go do.
15: Yeah.
1: And you guys retired?
15: Yes.
1: Okay, that's why y'all picked the guy with the gray beard back there. You know, he's wearing red and he got that gray beard, but I didn't call him Santa Claus one time, did I? I did that one time. I thought he was going to beat me up. A nice guy like me, look at him laughing. He's laughing. Matter of fact, his wife is a sweetheart now, and she makes up for him. I can promise you that.
16: Oh, we know that.
1: I know. So, all right, guys, let's wrap it up. Let's talk about website. Let's talk about phone number. Let's talk about people that can use your service. We're talking about kids, but families that can use the service.
15: So it's easy to find us, shpbeds.org on the web.
1: Shpbeds.org, real simple.
15: Yes, and that will get you to the main website. It will ask you for a chapter, and you put in, it's a pull-down menu. So you pull down and you get to the LA.Lafayette chapter, and that's us.
1: I do not believe the average person thinks that kids are at a home sleeping on the floor.
15: No.
1: I just don't think we see that, but I think going to the school systems is a good idea, because they can have direct relationship and talk to a kid and say, well, my mama can't afford it, my daddy can't afford to be on a bed. We actually sleep all. If somebody's sleeping all in the same bed, you got five people in the bed, that probably ain't too comfortable. We're talking about those cases that y'all able to help.
15: Yeah, so give you about an abstract, but in Salt Lake City, I went on a delivery.
1: Yes, sir.
15: There were six kids sleeping on the floor in one room.
1: But if you had six kids sleeping on one bed, that's not good.
15: No.
1: Am I right?
15: But six kids sleeping on the floor, so we provided three bunk beds, set them up,
1: And how cool was that? All of them had the bed. That's what I'm saying. But even if they were all sleeping in the same bed, that ain't comfortable. That's not good. Hey, guys, God bless y'all.
16: Hey,
1: thank y'all for your work. And I hope other people that are listening go, you know what, that's a good idea. And y'all didn't even have to bring that guy over there. I'm glad you did, because I love him to death. If I didn't jack with him, he wouldn't know what to do. But I do make sure I hug his wife every time I see him. All right, guys, thank y'all both.
16: Thanks.
1: All right, we got to take a break. More to come. Moon Graffon Show right after this.

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6: News this hour at Town Hall. I'm Bob Agnew in Washington. A look at one of the closest watch races in Wisconsin's primary, where the polls taken ahead of time were wrong.
7: Once again, the polls were really wrong. Ahead of the Wisconsin primary, Francesca Hong was reportedly ahead by double digits, but she ends up losing to Milwaukee County Executive moderate David Crowley by a percentage point. Bernie Sanders and Alexandria Ocasio-Cortez did not endorse her after video surfaced of Hong saying she hates holidays, including Thanksgiving, and then backtracked, saying it was her favorite holiday.
6: That is correspondent Laura Winters reporting. The search for life in the rubble of Colombia's powerful earthquake is growing now more desperate as search teams push up against a key time threshold to locate survivors before it's too late. Aid agencies consider the first 48 to 72 hours crucial for retrieving people alive, though that limit can be extended if those trapped have access to food or water. Of course, that is unknown. Some 3,000 people said to be missing after Monday's powerful earthquake. All the major indexes doing okay on Wall Street. The Dow right now is up by 13 points. The NASDAQ up 216. Inflation cooled a bit last month.
8: U.S. inflation slowed last month. Consumer prices rose 3.4% in July from a year ago, down slightly from 3.5% in June. But inflation is still higher than before the Iran war began in February, when it was 2.4%. Inflation has been pushed higher by a series of shocks to the economy, higher gas prices, and a surge in investment of artificial intelligence infrastructure that has boosted computer chip prices. The key question for the inflation fighters at the Fed and for consumers struggling with high gas and grocery prices is how quickly those one-time effects will fade. I'm Lisa Dwyer.
6: More from townhall.com.
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11: The government reports consumer prices rose 3.4% last month from a year ago, down slightly from 3.5% in June. Month over month, prices rose just 0.1% from June to July. Shares of cloud computing company CoreWeave surged more than 18%, and Supermicro computer stock jumped almost 9% before the market opened on strong quarterly results. CoreWeave more than doubled its revenue as customer demand accelerated in the second quarter. The strong earnings gave a boost to other companies involved in building the physical infrastructure of artificial intelligence data centers. China has taken the wraps off a new jetliner. It's a plane that may eventually challenge the dominance of leading aircraft manufacturers Boeing and Europe's Airbus. For the Wall Street Business Report, I'm Rich Thomason.
6: More at townhall.com. New details coming out now about security measures taken to protect the president.
12: The Secret Service reportedly used an elaborate ruse to secretly move President Trump out of last month's NATO summit in Turkey amid an Iranian assassination threat. Journalists and even some White House staff believe the president was aboard Air Force One, while he was actually transferred by an airport catering truck to a smaller military aircraft. The White House has not confirmed the specific details, but says it uses every available tool to address threats against the president. Willie Nelson, Washington.
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17: 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I'm Freddie Bell, and I am really excited to be joined by a superstar. His name is Ryan Sanderson, and he's from the other side, or north of the United States, but we'll get into more of that. You know, barbecue does have deep roots here in the USA, but today the culture of smoke, fire, and slow cooking is spreading around the world. Our guest today has been documenting that growth, even taking pictures, writing about it, and celebrating Pitmaster.

0: certainly in Canada. Now, before Eat More Barbecue became a platform for a lot of people to follow, what first drew you to the barbecue culture, Ryan?
1: Well, I'll tell you, it was a number of years ago. I grew up like many of us. To me, barbecue was grilling burgers or a steak in the backyard, right? And one year for our anniversary, my wife bought me Peace, Love, and Barbecue by Mike Mills out of Illinois. And she thought it was just kind of a grilling cookbook. Turns out it was more stories of his life through, you know, what I now know as barbecue, the slow cook, slow smoke barbecue. Kind of his journey through that. And it had some recipes in it for sure. And I read through that book and just kind of fell in love with the idea of this culture of slow smoke barbecue. And that Christmas got my first little smoker, and haven't looked back since. So.
0: Wow. So did you even think about doing backyard grilling or even writing about it before your wife acquainted you with the grill and you read the book?
1: Not at all. Just kind of one thing led to another. Just started off cooking in the backyard, and then I guess it would have been about 2017. Saw that culture of the barbecue, the slow smoke barbecue, was growing here. And I'm based here in Calgary, Alberta, Canada. It was growing here, and I was just trying to, obviously, I was on Instagram, social media, looking at all this and trying to see how I could get involved and what I might be able to do to help grow that culture here, selfishly a little bit, right? The more the more it was around, the more I could enjoy it and partake in it. So initially started with a food blog, which grew into the Eat More Barbecue podcast, and kind of went from there. So
0: where did the name, I just find it so interesting, Eat More Barbecue, come from? It seems so basic that everybody said, why didn't I think of that? Where did it come from, Ryan?
1: Just brainstorming ideas of what I could, you know, when I was creating my Instagram, I guess, I was brainstorming ideas, and I was, you know, hoping that through what I was doing, I could get people to eat more barbecue. So it just kind of made sense to go with that. So.
0: You made mention of burgers right off the top about doing that in the backyard. Tell me about one of your cooks that said, okay, maybe I can expand this just a little bit more. What took place? What happened? Tell me that story.
1: Well, it was the first smoker I got was just a little cheap bullet smoker, and it didn't work great. no temperature control whatsoever. And anyone who's ever been out in this neck of the woods, it's generally fairly windy. So it was getting that thing to do what you wanted was challenging. But I guess my first real successful cook with that little smoker was out up in the mountains here with some friends for a guy's weekend. And one of the fellows was a hunter, and he brought a moose roast.
0: Oh, my.
1: And a bunch of the guys went skiing one day, and I stayed and smoked that, and it was amazing. So that was kind of, that was fairly early on and really my first success cooking anything on the smoker, low and slow. And that kind of, okay, I can do this.
0: You know, I have to say, I'm in Minnesota right now.
1: Yeah.
0: Well, and a lot of people go north. They go moose hunting and all the rest of it.
1: Yeah.
0: You're the first one that I have come across, Ryan Sanderson, who has told me that you've actually smoked a moose.
1: Well, not the whole thing, just a little roast, but
0: Well, yes. Now, how different is that than some type of beef product or pork butt?
1: Much leaner. So that was the tricky part. So I was doing some research, and because it's a much leaner meat, similar to bison, which we do up here as well.
0: Sure.
1: Just had to, you know, keep it moist, and so we came up with a little red wine marinade injection, so pump that thing full of red wine at 3 in the morning the night before, and had it on the smoker in the morning.
0: Wow, I wish I could have been there for that. That sounds like it was an amazing experience.
1: It was good, and we had quite the feast that night.
0: Wow. Everybody, Ryan Sanderson with us from eatmorebarbecue.ca. Yes, he's in Canada. You mentioned Calgary. And I'm wondering, when you started your blog,

0: At what point did you realize that people were starting to connect with the stories and the photos that you were sharing?
1: Fairly early on, I guess, through my work, I was getting down to Texas about once a year. So, you know, I'd find, okay, what are the big spots to go to down there? That's really what started the blog. I was getting to go to these very cool and sometimes legendary places, and I just wanted to a way to share that with people. So that was how the blog came to be.
0: Wow. And so when did you, with that blog, it was catching on and people were really starting to come through. What was the aha moment that says, you know what, I might be able to expand this even further and not just a casual blog?
1: I guess it was really, for me, I got into listening to podcasts.
0: Mm-hmm.
1: And when I realized, hey, there's actually a barbecue podcast, that was probably the moment, I guess. So not so much related to the blog itself, but to just that realization that, you know, hey, this podcast thing's kind of neat and there's barbecue podcasts and maybe that's an avenue that I could take it down. So that's really where that came from for me.
0: All right. Everyone, Ryan Sanderson with us from Eat More Barbecue. I still just love that website. Again, is that how we can find you online? Do you have any other social media handles that we can refer to in order to connect with you?
1: Instagram would be the main one, and it's eat_more_barbecue. That's barbecue spelled out with a C.
0: With a C. All right.
1: Yep.
0: We're in Canada today for the Barbecue Radio Network. We're talking with Ryan Sanderson of Eat More Barbecue. And we're also going to talk more about barbecue north of the border when we come back with Ryan Sanderson on the Barbecue Radio Network. I'm Freddie Bell. Stay with us.
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0: Hey everybody, welcome back to the Barbecue Radio Network. I'm Freddie Bell, and I'm with the amazing Ryan Sanderson. He's in Canada, Calgary to be exact. His website is eatmorebarbecue.ca. I mean, every time I say Eat More Barbecue, I smile. I don't know why. But
1: I'm glad that's working for you.
0: A lot of people, when they think about, Ryan, when they think about barbecue, the first country they think about, I would think, would be the United States.
1: I would absolutely, yeah.
0: Okay, and then cities and states within the country, like Texas and Kansas mm-hmm. City and Memphis. What does the barbecue scene look like in Calgary and then Canada as a whole?
1: Obviously, you know, you go down to, well, you mentioned Texas, Kansas City, Memphis, some of those places, the Carolinas.
0: Yes.
1: That barbecue is, it's part of the culture there.
0: Mm-hmm.
1: You've got people that have been doing it for decades, even centuries. It's just part of. So we don't have that here, but it is absolutely growing. And, you know, we're close neighbors with the U.S. So what happens there eventually trickles its way up this way, right?
0: Sure.
1: So, definitely growing. We've got, you know, on the competition side, a strong and growing competition community
0: mm-hmm.
1: Here in Canada. It did take a bit of a hit during the COVID years a few years back, but it is bouncing back. Lots of restaurants in Calgary, Alberta, and across the country, and just a great community of backyard cooks, restaurants, like I said, catering operations, folks making rubs and sauces, and smokers even. We've got a number of really excellent smoker manufacturers up here, so it is not to the same size or breadth that it is in the U.S., but definitely strong and growing up here.
0: So what would you liken it to with the style of cooking in Canada? Is it more like the Carolinas? Is it more like Memphis? More sweet like Kansas City? How would you describe it?
1: Really not a specific style. And it's something I, when I was doing my podcast, tried to find a kind of, is there an Alberta barbecue flavor profile? And, never really came up with anything concrete. Everyone I would ask that had a different answer. So I guess they're it's really just a blend. We've got one fellow out of Edmonton, 3 hours north of me, a good friend of mine. He's spent a lot of time down in the Carolinas. He does Carolina style whole hog. He's got a catering operation, and that's his style. Then you got other folks that tend more to the Texas style with the brisket, the salt and pepper. So really, yeah, there isn't a, couldn't put my thumb on a specific Canadian style of barbecue. It's really a blend and a mixture of all the different regions in the States. So
0: sometimes a blend is good. How would you describe yours? What makes yours stand out when you stand at the grill or you set that smoker and walk away for a bit for that slow mm-hmm. and smoky flavor?
1: Well, for me, just and probably the fact that I've spent time in Texas,
0: mm-hmm.
1: that's kind of where I lean to. Not overpowering with sauce or anything, keeping it simple, letting the meat speak. That's my own, you know, if I'm doing a brisket, it's salt and pepper, garlic, keep it simple, no sauce. Pork, if I'm doing a pulled pork butt, try to keep it minimal, a little bit of sauce when you pull it, just keep everything moist, but try to let the meat, the flavor of the meat and the smoke that you've put in there, let that speak.
0: Letting that food speak. So if somebody is trying your food for the very first time, that you've invited maybe Freddie Bell over to the backyard or
1: anytime,
0: you know, down to the park, what's the one story that you're going to tell me about as we're sitting there and the food is cooking, we can smell the aroma, and you said, Freddie, I got to tell you about this. What's that one story that you always tell?
1: Well, not so much about my own cooking, but just some of the experiences I've had.
0: Mm-hmm.
1: People I've met, I've had the great opportunity to, like I said, get down to Texas. Louis Mueller Barbecue in Taylor, Texas is my my favorite, my all time, you know. I've had some amazing barbecue other places, but there's just something about that spot. That first time I went in there, it was, I don't know if you've ever, if you're familiar with it or if you've been, but it's a special place.
0: What makes it special for you?
1: Just the history in there. You walk in and the walls of this building are colored from the smoke over the 50, 60, 70 years, whatever it is.
0: Right.
1: it's probably more than that now since the 40s. And you can just see the history. You can smell the history. And one of my last trips down there, I've gotten to know Wayne Mueller, the third generation there. He took me back and showed me the pits and told me the stories of that. The pits there, the original brick pit and the original metal pit that his grandfather built from decommissioned Navy ships, metal that came from decommissioned naval ships. So just,
0: oh my gosh.
1: And that's what we don't have here, right? That multi-generational history and barbecue. That's, you know, what we don't have here in Canada, but it's coming. It is coming. But
0: do you feel like you feel like you're making that legacy? You're establishing that legacy with the work that you're doing with Eat More Barbecue and the stories that you share as a result?
1: Well, I hope I'm a part of it for sure. Yeah, that's was kind of my goal getting into it. Initially, when I started the Eat More Barbecue podcast, it was to help promote and grow that Alberta barbecue culture, and that grew to Canadian, and then grew to talking to people all around the world. But definitely, I hope I'm a part of that.
0: Well, you certainly are. You've come to our attention, and your name comes up often. Have you met the guy from Canada? Try to get there. So yeah. I'm curious. So with the style of barbecue, and you're an amalgamation of several different United States styles of cooking, with Texas being the biggest influence, are you more scientific with your temperatures or the timing, or do you work more with, I don't know, feel or instinct?
1: Definitely when I started, it was temperature probes and alarms and all that stuff. But over the years, I've gotten just more on feel, and you know, I still use a temperature probe, obviously, but definitely more. I think that just comes from experience, right? You get to know, okay, when your brisket's looking like this, it's time to wrap it.
0: So you've seen a lot of things across the grill, and it gives you certain clues.
1: It does, yeah. Sadly, with being winter here 5 months of the year, I don't get out cooking as much for a good chunk of the year as I'd like. So, got to get back out there and knock the rust off. I was looking at the smokers the other day, buried by about 2 feet of snow. So.
0: Oh my goodness, you poor guy. I understand.
1: You're in Minnesota, you know what that's like.
0: I understand.
1: Yeah, you know it.
0: We're talking with the great Ryan Sanderson, and he's in Canada, Calgary, Canada, and we're talking about barbecue, and the name of his website is Eat More Barbecue. I can't say that enough. And, you know, at the time that we're putting this together, everyone, it's very, very close to dinner time, and I just happen to have some leftover beef brisket. Now, I got a question for you.
1: Yes, sir.
0: What's the best pairing to go with that leftover brisket that's always a hit?
1: A good smoked mac and cheese is never always goes good.
0: Mm-hmm.
1: Yep.
0: We've got some green vegetables, I hear, that my wife is putting together with it. But
1: because vegetables are important, too. My trainer would tell me I should get some vegetables in there.
0: When we come back with Ryan, we're going to talk about why his website has become such a hit and a resource for pitmasters all around the world, I'll say, as the Barbecue Radio Network continues with Freddie Bell. We'll be right back.
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4: With SRN News, I'm Bob Agnew in Washington. In Wisconsin, Francesca Hung lost to Milwaukee County Executive moderate David Crowley by percentage point, even though she is a Democrat socialist. Bernie Sanders and AOC did not endorse her because of some of her more radical opinions. Video had surfaced of Hung saying she hates holidays, including Thanksgiving, then backtracking and doing a new video saying it was her favorite. Wisconsin's first black governor, he faces Republican Congressman Tom Tiffany in that contest. Tiffany is endorsed, however, by President Trump. The latest inflation numbers are offering some cautiously encouraging news for American families, even as prices remain higher than many consumers would like to see. The new figures released today by the Labor Department show inflation eased slightly in the month of June. Consumer prices rose 3.4% compared with a year ago. This is SRN News.
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0: This is the Barbecue Radio Network. I'm Freddie Bell, and I have the pleasure of talking with Ryan Sanderson of Eat More Barbecue. And he does a lot of writing. He's been out in this game for quite some time. And I'm really excited, and I'm sure you are too. You've got a big competition coming up. Tell us about that.
1: We do. I'm honored to be on the board of directors for Barbecue on the Bow, which is our local Calgary competition here. Held on the Labor Day weekend every year in September. And we're very excited to be celebrating this year our 35th consecutive year. We are Canada's longest consecutively running sanctioned barbecue competition. And really excited. Some big stuff in store for year 35.
0: So. Wow. So what are some of the highlights, and to what who do you attract to this particular competition?
1: So we're a KCBS sanctioned competition. So we've got, generally in around 30 teams, but we're expecting more this year, primarily from our region, Alberta, Saskatchewan, Manitoba, a little bit of British Columbia, but we do get some U.S. teams coming up. So that's kind of our main draw. We've had teams from Colorado and kind of those northern states come in the past. So that's, our area, I guess. It's, not too far to drive from some of those areas. So
0: how many people do you normally have show up for the competition, and what does this year look like?
1: We'll be, on a good day, 300, 400, 500 people coming through just to wander. We'll have live music on the Saturday.
0: Oh, my gosh.
1: And concessions and vending. So it's a good that one day is a good festival type of atmosphere. So
0: are you on the business side of this competition, or are you going to participate and on the business side this year?
1: Just the business side. I have competed in past years, but gave that up a couple of years ago. So just on the organizing committee now. And one thing we're very excited about, I don't know if you're familiar with this new Barbecue World Cup that's going on, Freddie, but we are one of only two competitions in Canada that's a qualifier for the Barbecue World Cup. So that is really exciting for us, being our 35th anniversary. And with that, that's the big reason we're expecting to draw certainly some more American teams. I don't know, for folks that aren't familiar, the Barbecue World Cup is doing a number of qualifying events throughout 2026. And then that event, the Barbecue World Cup, will take place in Las Vegas in 2027 with a $1 million prize to the winner.
0: Oh, my gosh.
1: So limited qualifying events, so that's really exciting for us to be one of those qualifiers. So folks, if you're looking to qualify to get to Vegas for the $1 million, come on up and see us here in Canada.
0: All right. So is there more than one qualifying event? Or if you can qualify for this fall in September, are you automatically in the World Cup?
1: If you win our event, you're in.
0: Oh, my goodness. All right. So what are the prizes for the event coming this fall, Labor Day weekend?
1: We'll have about a $10,000 total purse.
0: Wow. That's
1: incredible.
0: We do
1: okay. It's not huge, but we do okay.
0: Do you get some of the big names from America coming up to compete in Canada?
1: We've had Richard Fergola for Galicious was up last year. You're nodding your head.
0: Yes.
1: You know who that is?
0: Yes.
1: Levi Stokes, and the names escaped me of their team. They're out of Colorado. They've been up. I believe they've already kind of committed that they're coming again this year. So
0: how do you view competition barbecue versus what you serve in the backyard or even in a restaurant? What makes it different? Or is it just really the same and you're just cooking for the judges?
1: Cooking for the judges, competition style, because those judges are just taking one, maybe two bites of your food, you're trying to pack as much into each bite as you can. And folks will tell you that, to try to sit and eat a whole meal of competition barbecue would almost be too much. It's just too much flavor jammed in there, right? So definitely backyard cooking or restaurant, it's a little mellowed out compared to competition.
0: So is the taste really that different? I mean, we're talking about competition barbecue and the World Cup coming up. So if I actually won the World Cup, and I strive to do that. It's never going to happen.
1: Yeah.
0: But if I strive to win the World Cup, Is the taste of my barbecue, the texture, the presentation in the box that we're doing, is that, could I have somebody at my backyard barbecue go, oh my gosh, what did you do to this? This is absolutely terrible.
1: I wouldn't say that. It's just amped up.
0: Amped up.
1: You know, it's what you're doing in your backyard. You're kind of turning that dial from 5 all the way up to 10 for competition.
0: Mm. And you turn up the stress level too, don't you?
1: Absolutely. Yeah, you got turn-ins. You got to be on schedule for your turn-ins, all that good stuff. So
0: what's been the most satisfying part of your career so far? You're a blogger. You've got the website. You not only you share ideas with other people. What's the most gratifying for you as you've been on this barbecue journey?
1: Honestly, just the friendships and the relationships I've made.
0: Mm.
1: Doing that podcast for 6 years, I did over 250 episodes of Eat More Barbecue podcast, and just I've made through that lifelong friends.
0: Wow.
1: And gotten to and the opportunity to talk to and meet just such a wide variety of people. I don't use the word heroes a lot, but a couple of folks in the barbecue world that, you know, I would put on that pedestal that I got the chance to talk to. And you know, I mentioned Wayne Mueller out of Texas. I had the opportunity to interview Sam Jones from Carolina. So just to get the chance to talk to some of those people was pretty darn cool. But at the end of it, it's the friendships. I've got folks I've met through barbecue that I can reach out to anytime, and you know, we've got that bond.
0: Man, let's talk about some pairings really quickly here. So I mentioned what I'm going to have a little later on to go along with the brisket, and you suggested the barbecue mac and cheese and all the rest of it.
1: Yeah.
0: Are there some pairings that no matter if you're cooking, for example, a side of ribs, whether it be for competition or what have you, is there a go-to side that you always put with certain cuts of meat or certain products that you're either smoking or grilling? If there are,
1: what
0: are they?
1: Yeah, for me, with ribs or pulled pork, I'm going coleslaw.
0: Really?
1: That's just kind of a standard for me, yeah. Prefer a little bit on the creamy side, not so much the vinegar. A little bit of vinegar for sure, but more on the creamy side with the dressing for myself.
0: Okay.
1: That's a standard for us with the ribs or pulled pork.
0: All right. So what about the brisket? You mentioned the smoked ham, mac and cheese. Is that always, or do you ever vary from that?
1: Oh, not always, no. Mix it up. And what I'd like to do as well, I just enjoy cooking.
0: Okay.
1: You know, barbecue aside, I enjoy cooking. So I've tried to take, okay, if I do this, then one thing I do make is a risotto.
0: Really?
1: Yeah, so then I say, okay, how could I incorporate barbecue into this? So I had some smoked pork belly that I incorporated into my risotto. So try to mix it up, doing some fun things that way, right? So.
0: Wow. What's the weirdest thing that you've ever combined, and you knew it was weird, Ryan, when you went into it, and it was just an absolute hit, and it even surprised you?
1: That risotto was pretty good, now that I mentioned it. It was a creamy garlic and mushroom risotto with some smoked pork belly in there.
0: Oh, my gosh.
1: That was pretty darn good. That's a good question, Freddie. Taking that mac and cheese and making a whole meal out of it by adding in some brisket or the pulled pork right into the mac and cheese, right? Then you're just combining and making that a meal in itself.
0: That's a great idea. We're going to take a break. You know, this time together with you has gone way too fast. We've got one more segment, but tell everybody once again about your incredible website and how they can find you and what they will find when they come to visit you at Eat More Barbecue.
1: EatMoreBarbecue.ca is the website. Listings a little outdated, admittedly, but I'll got to work on that. Listings of some of the restaurants and businesses doing barbecue here in the area in Alberta. Eat More Barbecue on Instagram. And if anyone is looking for information on our competition, it's bbqonthebow.com. 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
0: All right. Competition is sweet, and getting that prize money is even better. We're talking with Ray Sanderson, and when we come back, we'll talk about the future of barbecue and why Ryan believes the culture continues to grow around the world as the Barbecue Radio Network continues with Freddie Bell.
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0: Welcome back to the Barbecue Radio Network. I'm with Ryan Sanderson from Calgary, Canada, and his website is eatmorebarbecue.ca. You can find a lot about what's going on with him. But before we really get back into our last segment, Ryan, there's a big competition coming up in Calgary. Tell us more about that.
1: Well, as I said before, Barbecue on the Bow, bbqonthebow.com is the website. This is our 35th consecutive year. And one thing, just when I say consecutive year, I mean that. We found a way to run our competition even through COVID.
0: Wow.
1: So we have not missed a year in 35. So that was, we rented a whole campground, had it was a closed event, competitors and organizers only, no public. But we managed to pull our event off during COVID, which was something we're awfully proud of. So,
0: there's some really dedicated people making that happen.
1: Absolutely. Well, absolutely. KCBS sanctioned competition. We'll be doing a chef's choice this year, which we haven't done in a few years. So that'll be a lot of fun. Our kids' queue is always a big hit. Great time, live music and concessions on the Saturday. So Labor Day weekend here in Calgary, beautiful time of year. Folks are looking to come up from the States to visit. 45 minutes to the west of us, you've got the Canadian Rocky Mountains. So it's a great spot to just kind of make a little holiday out of it. So.
0: All right. Well, I know a lot of people will be taking advantage of that, and that's coming up in September for the very first portion of it, and then the qualifying for the next round, the final at the World Cup of Barbecue.
1: That's right. That's right.
0: All right. So tell me about the culture, barbecue culture, evolving over the next decade. What do you see happening? You mentioned 35 years for the competition.
1: Right.
0: You mentioned a lot of people doing different things in Canada. But how do you see that culture changing? Do you see it still being fragmented, or do you see it coming together?
1: I think it's going to stay, to say fragmented, I don't know that I wouldn't, that's maybe not the word I'd use.
0: Okay.
1: Canada, we're a big country.
0: Sure.
1: With not a lot of people. geographically, we're larger than the United States.
0: Of course.
1: But, land mass. But we've got a fraction of the population. I think we're maybe 40 million people in the whole country. So, so we're spread out. So just by that alone, you've got segments, but social media is,
0: it pulls us all together, doesn't it?
1: Well, exactly. Yeah, pulls us all together. Thank you. So I think it will continue to grow, and that community is the big part of it. There are, one of the companies up in Edmonton that manufactures smokers, they put on an event every year as a fundraiser for their local community association, and they get barbecue folks from across the country, and there's been folks come up from the States for it.
0: Wow.
1: So things like that, and that the communities maybe started to be built through social media, but evolves into folks getting together. We've got some big social media personalities. If you're familiar with Mel Schmiller Jr., Dark Side of the Grill.
0: Oh, yeah.
1: He's up in Edmonton. Big personality, great guy. Somebody I call a friend. He's crashed on my couch.
0: It sounds like there's a story behind that one, too.
1: Oh, it was a good night. We had a good night. The Calgary Stampede goes on here in July. It's biggest rodeo in Canada, and he was down here for something there, and one thing led to another, and we had a good time. So
0: sounds like
1: you got guys like him spreading the word, and really he'll be in Australia for the meat stock events. He's all over the U.S. doing different events, so guys like him spreading that word about what's going on here in Canada, and I think it's just going to continue to grow.
0: So it's people like you. So tell me about the role, you kind of touched on it, the role that writers, photographers, storytellers like yourself play in helping preserve and even build a barbecue tradition.
1: Well, I think it's important, right? That's how the word gets out to the folks that maybe aren't familiar with it.
0: Mm-hmm.
1: If my wife hadn't bought me that book 15, 16 years ago, I might not know about this whole barbecue culture thing, right?
0: Right. Right.
1: Books are somewhat being replaced by social media. as getting people in, that gateway for folks to get a little knowledge, and then if it piques their interest, they'll dig into it like the way I did. So.
0: Yeah, you've really embraced it, and it just leads me to think about, for someone who's just discovering barbecue, they're listening to you today, or maybe they've heard you before on your podcast over the 6 years or so, what's the best way to begin exploring the culture and, I want to say, getting close to the fire, if you will?
1: Well, the great thing about people, the people in barbecue, I haven't come across too many bad ones, I guess you could say. Everyone you come across, as a rule, is more than happy to share and get, you know, to share their knowledge, share what they know.
0: Mm-hmm.
1: So if somebody's listening to this who's not familiar with how to cook, what meats to cook, what to do, start looking in your local area. You know, search on social media. There's going to be somebody near you. Reach out to them.
0: Mm-hmm.
1: As I said, 99 times out of 100, that person's going to be more than happy to take you under their wing, so to speak, and share some knowledge with you. On the competition side, if somebody's interested in competition, through KCBS, and we do it here in Canada, through the Canadian Barbecue Society, mentorship. So if somebody's interested in getting into competition, they can get in touch with us, and we'll hook them up with a team that they can go and just help out for a competition. So, you know, get a taste for it without taking that whole financial, because competition can be expensive. Mm-hmm. Before you take that commitment, get you in there and get a feel for it and see if it is something you're truly interested in, right?
0: Mm-hmm.
1: And, you know, competition teams everywhere will do that. So if you're interested in the competition side, reach out to KCBS and they'll put you in touch with somebody that's local to you, and you know, can kind of show you the ropes a little bit before you jump in with both feet, right?
0: That makes sense. So let's wind up talking about you, Ryan. So you know, you're a writer, you're a chef, you're a pit master.
1: I wouldn't use that term, but thank you.
0: I tell you what.
1: And keep in mind, this is all just a part-time hobby for me. This isn't the day job. This is I'm sitting here in my office at a trucking company. So,
0: well, you know, it's really interesting, because there are people who are great like yourself, who probably don't see the greatness that we do, looking from the outside in. So, I mentioned about the culture for the barbecue community itself in Canada, United States. Where do you see yourself in the next 10 years? What does barbecue look like for you, sir?
1: Oh, just cooking in the backyard when I can, man. That's you know, keeping involved with our competition barbecue on the bow, but mostly just firing up one of the smokers in the backyard every chance I get, and cooking some food for my, you know, to me, sharing food that I've prepared and cooked is how I show love and appreciation for people. So if I'm welcoming you into my home and feeding you, that gives me great joy.
0: So wow.
1: That's just what I like doing.
0: What's that emotion I see? I mean, I can see it. I can feel it.
1: It means a lot to me to share that with people. So.
0: Wow. Well, it means a lot to us to have this opportunity to talk with you, someone who's lived it. You live and breathe it, and you're willing to help. I know that when we made contact with you, it was just an instant yes, let's get it mm-hmm. done. And I see that time and time again. Do you have a final thought for our audience today on the Barbecue Radio Network, sir?
1: Just get out there, and when I was doing my podcast, I'd close every episode with "Keep on Smoking." So.
0: You know what? I think I'm going to adopt that. Eatmorebarbecue.ca is where you can find Ryan. Thank you so much for adding the spark to our show today.
1: Thank you, Freddie. Appreciate it.
0: Our guest has been Ryan Sanderson from Eat More Barbecue. And these stories are just incredible. And for our listeners, wherever you are, keep the smoke rolling and the fire steady. I'm Freddie Bell, and this is the Barbecue Radio Network. We'll see you next time.
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16: News this hour at Town Hall. I'm Bob Agnew in Washington. The latest inflation numbers are offering some cautiously encouraging news for American families worn out by higher prices.
17: Core inflation, which strips out volatile food and energy prices, also cooled. Core prices rose 2.5% compared to a year earlier, down from 2.6% in June. Economists generally view core inflation as a better indicator of underlying price trends because it is less affected by temporary swings in gasoline and food costs.
16: That is correspondent Bernie Bennett reporting. Darlene Superville says President Trump has now confirmed he did slip away from Air Force One after last month's NATO summit in Turkey because of security concerns.
18: The Washington Post had reported that the misdirection carried out by the White House was done because of an Iranian assassination threat against the president. President Trump and some of his aides, after they boarded the Air Force One, were secretly taken off the plane through a back door into a catering compartment that is usually used to deliver food and other supplies to the plane. They were then driven to a smaller government plane that flew them all to the United Kingdom.
16: A domestic incident in Kansas has come to an end with six people dead, including four children.
19: The Kansas Bureau of Investigation has been called into a tragic crime scene in Winfield, Kansas. Robbie DeLong is the Winfield Chief of Police.
20: Our officers received a 911 call from a male individual who stated that he had killed his entire family and he was getting ready to kill himself.
19: He says officers breached the home to find six people dead, including the suspect, 53-year-old Ronald Williams Sr., Kelly George, 44, and their four children. Ages 9 to 3. Neighbors had reported incidents with the father in this case. Jason Diaz is the KBI special agent in charge at the scene.
21: It was a family, a single family in there with a mom and dad.
19: Audio courtesy KAKE. I'm Jennifer King.
16: More at Town Hall.
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16: A federal safety agency has issued its final report now into last year's deadly explosion at a U.S. steel plant near Pittsburgh, the one that left two workers dead.
24: The blast occurred after a gas valve being flushed with pressurized water ruptured. The report by the U.S. Chemical Safety and Hazard Investigation Board recommends that U.S. Steel develop a written procedure for washing valves with pressurized water. The report says the valve that failed was more than 70 years old and was made from brittle cast iron. U.S. Steel previously was fined more than $118,000 by OSHA. Rich Thomason reporting.
16: Civil rights groups and researchers pleaded at a public hearing on Tuesday for a federal agency to continue its annual collection of workplace demographic data. That's the EEOC. But six speakers sided with the Trump administration's stance that reporting such data is burdensome and leads to discriminatory hiring. Breaking news at townhall.com. China is rolling out a new jetliner, what it hopes will become a major player in aircraft manufacturing.
25: An Air China connection between this city and Ulaanbaatar has been chosen as the first international route for China's homegrown passenger aircraft. From today, the Comac C919 will be in service for daily flights to Mongolia. It's hoped that these Chinese jets will eventually challenge the dominance of Boeing and Airbus, but analysts have speculated that this may take many years. The C919s, similar in size to Boeing's 737s, have already been trialled on domestic routes in China, but today marks the beginning of their use internationally.
16: That's the BBC's Stephen McDonald reporting from Beijing. Wall Street flirting with a record high after several AI stocks reported better growth for the spring than analysts had been expecting. Right now, the high-tech NASDAQ up close to 300 points. More on these stories at townhall.com.
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1: 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This is your food show, and the delicious conversation starts right here and right now. The culinary landscape is ever evolving, right? So you should tune in every week. You'll hear from chefs and pastry aficionados, restaurateurs and molecular gastronomists. You'll hear from food bloggers, artisans, mixologists, winemakers, and more. And we dish on everything from fabulous food to fine wine and spirits to travel and health and living the best life. So I hope that you won't miss a delicious conversation with me. I am loving summer, and I hope you are as well. This is where the most passionate food and wine lovers

your appetite for sure. I hope you know about Relish, upcoming October 2nd through the 4th. It is my version as the co-founder of a totally over-the-top, extraordinarily sophisticated, incredibly delicious food experience. It is a weekend long in Orange County, California, where I have the privilege and blessing of living. And if you are a Food Network fan or have a chef crush, then you should know that Jeffrey Zakarian and Scott Conant and Kat Turner and Afram Pristine and Katie Chin and myself and more will be gracing Relish 2026. 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And please join us as we celebrate the beauty that is food, wine, spirits, and the gathering of everyone together to say cheers to that. 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You can find my podcasts on Apple Music, Spotify, and SoundCloud. And I do make a very good walking partner, I'd like to say, or at least I've been told. So there. All right. I like to kick off the show with a tutorial of sorts, one that makes you the best cook you know. And I'd like you to think back for a moment to the best burger you've ever had. You see, we're coming to the tail end of summer and you're going to want to have a Labor Day party. And I think you should have a burger bash. And if you want to make the best burgers to grill this summer like a culinary boss, I would say, well, then you're going to need to grind your own beef. Yes, you heard me right. It is super simple and very personal. When you choose your blend and you make it mouthwatering and it drips down your chin and you have this burger of excellence that will keep you so proud until next summer comes around, I guarantee. So let me take you, if I may, selfishly, back to my most vivid, delectable burger experience. It too was in a restaurant. It was at Minetta Tavern in Soho in New York City. And if you've been there, you are screaming in your car or on your patio or on your bicycle right now. We vied for a reservation a month in advance. One of my mother's greatest skills was travel planning. But my mother is the reason we got into Minetta Tavern, and everybody knew it. I had heard about their Black Label burger, and it turned out to be everything I anticipated. You needed two hands and a whole lot of napkins. It was this toasty, charry, beefy, beautiful scent that wafted to your nose as the dish was escorted to your table, not just carried. The patty had this mahogany skin, rather. The bun was really wet on the underside with dark juices. It was crunchy when your teeth pierced it, but it was warm and salty over your tongue, and it had this assertive, deep prime steak flavor. And the bun was warm and buttery and crispy on the outside. And there were condiments, I think, but they didn't matter because the burger was that good. There were like very deeply caramelized onions and really not much more. And I realized in that moment, because I had done my homework and talked to chef friends and traveled to New York to have the best burger, that the secret was to grinding your way to a better burger. So for the best flavor, the meat that you use for grinding shouldn't be too lean. And unless you can find a brilliant butcher shop that's grinding meat daily or a grocery store where you live that you love that will grind a personal blend for you, I think you should try grinding it yourself. Now, I'll tell you how in just a moment, and you might even have the attachment already. But here's when it comes to a burger blend,

what I like. Of course, it shouldn't be too lean, as aforementioned. I like to combine chuck and sirloin for burgers, and then I like to add some component of fat, i.e. bacon, pork fat, you pick it. The key, no matter what kind of blend you opt for, is making sure that the mix has a relatively high fat content, right? And because that's where the juiciness and a lot of the flavor comes in. So while you might be buying 85-15, you should be grinding 70-30. Now, brisket, hanger steak, short rib, they add flavor. It's a really extravagant addition. Maybe you want to grind your own Kobe beef burgers, because if you do, I'll come to your house. Minetta Tavern's burger is, by the way, dry-aged steak with short rib and brisket, and then they have a few other secrets, supposedly, and I think it's all the trim of the fat of every other steak they serve. But, by the way, you don't have to go for prime-grade meat when you are grinding it for a burger. I believe that choice is just fine because you're getting the flavor and the texture that you need and grinding it with reckless abandon to make a better burger, okay? You want to add fat so you don't have to spend more on prime. Now, the method of grinding your own meat, lamb, pork, veal, poultry, game, is to use the grinder attachment of your KitchenAid mixer. Okay, you can use your food processor, by the way, but please pulse, do not blend. Pulse, pulse, pulse. You'll get better texture. And freezing the meat will help it hold its shape and keep it firm so it goes through the grinder or on your food processor blade better. I freeze my cubed meat for about 15 minutes before I grind. There's also a food safety component to semi-frozen meat and grinding, so we'll just put that out there. I put the blade, the grinding plate, the worm, all the things, the attachments for my grinder in the freezer as well. And then I assemble it or use the blade from your food processor and freeze that because I will tell you it makes a difference. Then there are the additions of flavor, the je ne sais quoi, as the French say. You can't put your Jay Kenji, or he goes by Kenji Lopez Alt, you know him. He adds an anchovy to his meat when he's grinding at home. I think that's kind of genius. How could you get a better umami bomb, right? But there are lots of ways to do it. You do you. If you would like my best burger recipe and tips to grinding at home, please email me, Jamie, J-A-M-I-E, at chefjamie.com. Jamie, J-A-M-I-E, at chefjamie.com. All right, with that said, there's lots of good stuff coming up. We are dishing with the Canadian pit masters on the Food Network you know and love, Chef John Jackson, Chef Connie D'Souza. So grab a snack, come on back. There's lots more fabulous food in your radio right after this. Chef Jamie Gwen, I'm glad you're here.

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0: Welcome back. Chef Jamie Gwen in your radio, sharing my outlook on the food world with you. There is something primal and brilliant and beautiful about cooking over an open flame, right? It's one of the oldest cooking techniques in the world, yet somehow it feels exciting every single time the fire is lit. Well, my glorious guests today have spent decades mastering that craft, transforming smoke embers and incredible ingredients into unforgettable meals. They are award-winning chefs, longtime business partners, best friends, and now the stars of Food Network's newest series, Pitmasters. Of course you've watched it. They own Char Hospitality Group in Calgary, Canada, Char Cut Roast House, Char Bar, a multiple melange of restaurants that are very beloved, in fact. And I am truly delighted that Connie and John are here to talk live fire, smoke, sizzle, and more. And we love that you are representing Canada. Congratulations to both of you on Pitmasters, and welcome to the show. Please take turns. But tell me, what was it about this competition that made you both say, oh, yes, sure, we'll do that?
1: Well, I mean, I felt like it was built for us. You know, we're first thing was it's for pairs. So it was for two people on a team. So that's the first check, right? Because every other one has been just an individual competition. This one is, you know, two people where Connie and I believe that we are essentially one chef brain, 50% each, and together we make a really, good chef.
0: Yeah.
1: And, you know, it's all the things that we love to do, right? We love the endurance, the survival, the cooking live fire, the barbecue, and just the endurance behind it. Like, it's a 24-hour clock, so it's running nonstop, and I don't think we've ever been in better shape physically and mentally ever. So, like, now is the time. I was like, this show is like built for us, Connie.
2: Absolutely, yes. I've competed on a lot of different culinary stages, Top Chef.
0: Yes,
2: I've judged for Fire Masters, Big Burger Battle, and on other world culinary platforms, but the opportunity to compete with John has never come up for us before. And
0: oh, interesting.
2: This seems like, this seems like John said, like the show was made for us. We had auditioned for other shows together, and that's how Alfred Street got a hold of our audition tape. And they even said when they auditioned us, we found a show that is your perfect match. And it truly is.
0: Yeah, it's really, I'm fascinated. I've been on competition cooking shows as well. I am ever fascinated to watch them and to try to get into the minds of the competitors, just like I got in my own mind, and I'm sure you both do in every taping.
2: Too many times, right?
0: One of the things that fascinates me about the two of you, and you really are a beautiful blend, is that you've been working together in partnership since 1999, if I'm not mistaken. That is remarkable.
1: Yeah, Connie was 7 years old. I was 9.
0: Yes, right. And I just turned 3. Yes, John, we've got it. I think that's remarkable in any business, let alone the restaurant industry. And I wonder what the secret is for the two of you to keep that relationship so strong. Do you naturally divide responsibilities? Do you instinctively know when the other person should lead? I mean, you are a really beautiful balance. And like you said, that's fascinating to me as well, John. Like, the two of you together make one incredible chef. I think you're both pretty fantastic on your own, but it's two is better than one.
1: Yeah, and the good thing about who we are is we have certain strengths that and likes that the other one doesn't. So we are good and capable and chefs in our own right, but there's things that we prefer to do. And the good thing about it is usually the other person doesn't want to do those things. So that's a really great balance when it comes to our partnership. You know, Connie does a lot of things that I don't want to do, and I do all the things that she doesn't want to do. And like, that's a really strong competitor when you put those two together, right?
0: Oh,
2: absolutely. Sure. I can count on one hand how many times John and I have fought over the years. We've been working together since 1999. And our biggest fight was probably over meatballs, if I'm being honest. But what is so unique about our dynamic, and that really shows how long we've been working together, is that at this point, when we're in the kitchen together, we don't even have to talk to each other. We know exactly what each other is thinking. And it's this weird kind of culinary telepathy that allows us to communicate without speaking to each other, because we've worked together for so long. So put that into a over-the-top, endurance-driven culinary competition, and you don't want to mess with us.
0: No, and we, by the way, no pressure. We anticipate the cumulative me and the entire country, anticipate and expect for you to win. You are the most talented, passionate, beautifully balanced team on Pitmasters, in my opinion. And it's been joyful to watch thus far, I will say. I want to talk about live fire cooking, because I think it is an endurance sport, like you talk about. It's also one of the most exciting ways to cook. I don't measure up to you by any means, but I happen to be a girl at the grill. Like, I love to grill. And there's something about the flame and the wood and the char and the smoke that you can't duplicate in a conventional kitchen. But unless you're brave enough to venture into that world, there are a lot of home cooks who are intimidated by it. And I would love for you to share your best advice. Where do you suggest they begin? Is it about choosing the right grill and learning temperature control, or is it really about building confidence?
1: The fire is alive. And I think that's first and foremost, knowing that, you know, if you have grilling experience from like gas or electric grills, it's not the same. But it's an adventure, because as you light your fire and you learn the fundamentals of building the fire, of managing the fire, you learn how to utilize it. And it's not just the flames, it's the coals and hanging it and direct heat. And there's so many different ways to cook products with live fire. It's not just one heat source. So I think that fundamentals and your backbone, and once you learn that, you just start to explore.
0: Okay, we have to take a quick break. Please don't touch your dial. Connie D'Souza and Chef John Jackson, chefs, best friends, restaurateurs, and more are here. We're talking barbecue, live fire cooking, their favorite recipes, restaurant life, and more. Chef Jamie Gwen, stay with us.
3: Louisiana Radio Network, I'm Jeff Palermo. A new school year is underway, and State Superintendent of Education Cade Brumley wants to keep the momentum going in student achievement. According to the latest education scorecard, Louisiana public school students rank first in the nation in reading growth and second in math growth. Brumley says one reason for the improvement is teachers getting back to the basics of education.
4: Teaching kids to read, do math, make sure they're ready to graduate, and once they do, they're ready for what's next in life.
3: Brumley says classroom discipline is a major focus this school year. The state is in for another brutally hot weekend. State climatologist Jay Grimes says the humidity is going to make it unbearable to be outside.
5: We could be talking about heat index values that are 110 or higher at the peak of the day. Very little chance of rain as we get into the weekend.
3: Grimes says rain chances go down after today, reducing cloud cover or a temperature-cooling thunderstorm. LRN.
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0: Welcome back. Chef Jamie Gwen in your radio. Connie D'Souza and John Jackson are here. Chefs, restaurateurs, live fire masters. And we're talking about how some of the best ideas come about through friendship and camaraderie. And of course, you know them as the current competitors and stars of the Food Network series Pitmasters. Let's talk about wood, please.
1: Yeah,
0: do each of you have a favorite wood to cook with? Do you reach for oak or maple or fruit wood or a blend?
2: That's the thing. Like, one of the big challenges for sure going down to the States was up here in Canada, where we are, there is none of that. Like, there really isn't. Like, you have a couple different species to choose from, and mostly birch.
0: Huh, really?
2: Which is a softer, yeah. Lots of birch, and then you have some fruit woods, because we do have the Okanagan Valley that's close by with the different apple and cherry wood that we get. That's our hardwood. But
0: John, they produce beautiful dessert wines in the Okanagan Valley.
2: Sure do, yeah. But yeah, our backbone wood is birch. So, you know, it's very aromatic, but it burns faster and it's softer. So getting used to the primary wood when we were down there was post oak. I felt like it was an advantage, because post oak just burns so much longer and it does burn hotter. So it was an easy one to adjust to, because we didn't have to play with it as much.
0: Connie, have you adopted a new favorite in the U.S. versus the availability of wood or pellets or otherwise in Canada?
1: Well, like John said, we don't really have access to a lot of the species that grow in the States. Mm-hmm. Our friends that are chefs in Ontario definitely have more access. For us, it's mostly birch that we're used to. We did 100% practice before we went on Pitmasters.
0: Good for you.
1: And so we did import some different woods to practice on, but predominantly, yes, birch is our choice wood where we're from. And then I'd say you asked the question about what grill would be good to start on if you're a beginner.
0: Yes.
1: I'd probably say to start with charcoal. Because it's a lot easier to manage and maintain than graduate up to using wood and different species.
0: Very smart.
1: But one of our favorite grills to work on now, because we've been working with it so much, I would say, is the Yoder. When we found out that we were going to be using different types of barbecues on Pitmasters, we started to experiment with different ones, and I would say the Yoder has definitely been our favorite to work on lately.
0: Fantastic. I think that's very smart. I think the charcoal introduction to live fire cooking is definitely the best way to give you a handle on what John talks about, which is there's no set it and forget it. In live fire cooking, it is constant attention, like, you know, having another like having another baby, right? I mean, there's no doubt when you, as you said, John, when you walk away, that's when things go wrong, and that's that endurance concept to it. You both from a
1: absolutely, and that's why on Pitmasters we're working in teams, because it is a 24-hour competition.
0: Yeah,
1: and the idea is that when one chef needs a break, the other chef or Pitmaster is there to man the fire. However, John and I didn't really use that analogy. We never took breaks. We just worked straight through.
0: Yeah, you're diehards, no doubt. And it has proven you great success. I mean, you both have helped define modern Canadian cuisine long before it was a global conversation, I would say. And the culinary landscape has to have evolved over the last 25 years. You have Alberta's incredible beef. You have agriculture. You have local producers. But from the very beginning until now, how has that landscape changed?
2: Wow, it's changed a lot. Yeah. I mean, the thing about Alberta and kind of what drew us back home was it's the Wild West. And they really are proud and embrace success stories here. So
0: yes,
2: we definitely felt like we could be a part of the culture and be. And yeah, I mean, it's been nonstop reward. After every restaurant we open, it's like they rally for us. They're excited about us being successful. The entire community works together to put our city on the map. One individual, you know, we all look out for each other, all share with each other. And I think that's a really good part about what makes us different. We're so collaborative here.
0: Yes. Yeah.
1: And we were, I don't know if you know, but we lived in San Francisco for 5 years before moving back to Calgary to open our first restaurant. And it was San Francisco that actually us with how collaborative their culinary community is. I remember we could not walk to another friend's restaurant without bringing some sausages made or a loaf of bread that we had prepared. That was something that we knew we wanted to borrow and take back home to Calgary. And so when we moved back to Alberta and Canada after being gone for so many years, we actually organized a chef's potluck in my dad's backyard where we called up every chef and restaurateur in the city, invited them to a backyard potluck. We set up a long table. And we were shocked when over 70 chefs and their families showed up that day to celebrate food and the community. And a lot of those relationships are still super strong today.
0: Connie, I love that. That is such a testament to the camaraderie of the food world. And I will tell you, I have felt that personally over the years of my career. Chefs and instructors and mentors that I have been able to go back to and ask for continued guidance or insight or a recipe for that matter. There is a beautiful camaraderie in gastronomic spaces, and your story and those connections are no doubt a testament to that. I think they contribute to your tremendous success. I mean, the restaurant business is the most physically, mentally demanding business, and you run it beautifully and you keep lives outside of the kitchen. I wonder what your spouses think of this best friendship.
1: They're very supportive.
0: Good.
1: Yeah. In fact, I'd say we get along more. We fight less with each other than we do with our spouses. Let's put it at that.
0: Okay. I like that.
1: Even though John and I spend the majority of time together.
0: Yeah, no doubt. And when it comes to live fire recipes or your live fire menus at the restaurants, can each of you name what you think is the best dish you make?
2: I mean, I that's a hard one.
0: I know.
2: Because I feel like, you know, it depends on the day and the mood and,
0: the
2: you know, what
0: season,
2: I'm feeling like.
0: Of course.
2: Like right now, I feel like we're over at our diner, but I feel like I'd walk across the street and we have this wood fire, like brazier, wood fire grill. I think that cutting a giant porterhouse and, you know, doing a nice reverse sear on it would be hard to beat. It'd be hard for someone to beat it.
0: Chef John Jackson, Connie D'Souza on social platforms everywhere, sharing their passion, their live fire cooking, their restaurant group, the Char Hospitality Group, and a beautiful melange of multiple restaurants throughout Calgary, Alberta, Canada. So please go visit. I am beyond delighted that you were both here. And thank you for reminding us that incredible food is as much about recipes as it is about passion and craftsmanship, all built around friendship. And you remind us that incredible food is about so much more than recipes. We can't wait to continue to watch you on the Food Network on Pitmasters. We can't wait to watch you win. And thank you for sharing your passion today. We're following you both on social at Chef John Jackson and Connie D'Souza, and we're rooting for you.
2: We appreciate you. And yeah, we love you all so much from Canada. Yeah, we love everything about California, about the United States, our neighbors to the south, and yeah, we're going to represent best we can. And you know, if we don't win, I'm sorry.
1: No, thank you so much.
0: No apologies.
1: And we look forward to welcoming you all to Calgary, Alberta. And please come and visit us in our restaurants when you visit.
2: Yeah, we'll show you around. We'll take you out horseback riding in the mountains, you know, do fun stuff.
0: I can't wait. Connie, John, thank you, thank you, thank you. Continued success to you.
2: Thank you. Jamie. You're the best.
0: Take care. Thank you.
1: Have a good day.
0: And you too. 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

0: Welcome back, Chef Jamie Gwen, in your radio, celebrating summer. We're about to get fresh, so prepare yourself. You see, there are certain moments on the culinary calendar that food lovers wait for all year long. White truffles, heirloom tomatoes, and right at the top of that list, hatch chili season. That's right. For just a few precious weeks each summer, the celebrated New Mexico pepper arrives with its unmistakable smoky aroma, the incredible depth of flavor and texture, the perfect kiss of heat. And if you've stood outside your favorite grocery store while fresh hatch chilies tumble through the giant roasting drums from Melissa's Produce, you know that the scent alone is enough to make your mouth water. So let's fire it up, shall we, Robert? I'm celebrating. You know I love hatch chili season.
1: Yes, this is the annual of the hatch chili season, coming straight from the chili capital of the world.
0: Yes. And it's a celebration.
1: New Mexico.
0: Yeah. And
1: yes.
0: I mean, where people literally like pitch a tent and wait for the chilies, where there are festivals and celebrations. And I mean, it's kind of like wonderfully crazy, really. But I want to start at the beginning. For those that don't know, Robert, what exactly is a hatch chili? Is it the specific pepper or more about what it's grown? But give us the background of hatch New Mexico, please.
1: Sure. These grow specifically in hatch New Mexico. They are the famous chili that are super meaty. They're easy to peel. They're the only chili that you can freeze for up to 2 years. Most chilies will not freeze for more than 6 months because they're not thick enough.
0: Right, they degrade. Yeah.
1: Yes, they grow along the Rio Grande in the Hatch Valley. Mm. The weather, because it's an altitude, is 60s during the day or during the night and 100 during the day. So it goes through a pretty dramatic heat to coolness, which allows them to thicken up and have that texture that they have. Mm. It's the only chili. You don't have to be a chili head or aficionado to enjoy these. It's the only chili you can get in mild, medium, hot, and extra hot. So depending upon if you're a rookie with chili peppers or if you like the hot heat, you can select from that.
0: Yeah.
1: Hatch chilies have been in the region for over 145 years, and every Labor Day weekend is the biggest weekend for hatch chilies because that is the Hatch Chili Festival.
0: Yes.
1: Where I don't know any other food is more celebrated than for a single food item than the Hatch Chili Festival, because 25,000 people flock to the fields of Hatch, New Mexico, and it's just a camp out because people know during the 6 to 7 weeks that the season's available, you've got to buy them by the case, get them roasted, and then to enjoy your hatch chilies the rest of the year, you put about a dozen or so in a freezer bag so you can take them out during special events, birthdays, anniversaries,
0: yes,
1: or your favorite game.
0: I love hatch chilies with shrimp, with salmon, with avocado paired with corn, hatch chilies and citrus, hatch chili and any cheese, like you mentioned, cream cheese, creamy cheeses, Monterey Jack or goat cheese, because you get like the balance of depth and acid and richness from the cheese. 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
1: Well, thank you, Chef Jamie.
0: And so that brings us to the end of another hour of delicious conversation. At least I hope you thought so. Let me leave you with my last bite, my last ounce or tidbit of gastronomic inspiration before you go. We were dishing all about Hatch Chilies, the prize New Mexican chili, of course, that I will say does have a very, very warm place in my heart. And so I use Hatch Chili for everything, as you heard. But I really love a Hatch Chili pan ketchup, one with tequila in it. Have I captured your attention? All right, here's the thing. I make these steak sandwiches where I grill or pan saute the steak, depending on my, you know, mood or the season. And what I love is the juice that remains, or the fond on the bottom of the pan from searing the steaks, or like, let's say you're resting the steaks off the grill. You pour that flavor into a pan. And then you start building this glorious ketchup. Well, the ketchup is tequila, store-bought ketchup of choice, roasted Hatch chilies, cumin, honey, and the juice of a lime. And I will tell you, you can make ketchup, I've made myself hungry. I'm slurring my words. You can make ketchup any flavor you want and elevate the bottle you have on the door in your fridge. And by the way, Hatch chilies do it beautifully. I'm going to post my tequila Hatch chili ketchup on social at Chef Jamie Gwen on every platform, and I hope you will steal it and make it your own. I do hope as well that you will sit down at the table with me next weekend when there's lots more to savor, and that I'll get to see you here in your radio. I'm Chef Jamie Gwen signing off. I thank you for listening, and I hope you continue to eat well.
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4: News this hour at Town Hall. I'm Bob Agnew in Washington. U.S. stocks once again hovering near an all-time record high.
5: I'm Seth Sutel, and this is Markets in a Minute.
6: Stocks are flirting with another record on Wall Street after several AI companies reported better growth than expected. The S&P 500 rose 0.3% in the first hour of trading Wednesday. The Dow was up 33 points. That's about 0.1%. The NASDAQ Composite climbed 0.7%. NVIDIA and Supermicro Computer helped lead the way on signals that businesses continue to spend big dollars on AI infrastructure. The government reported that inflation was slightly less bad last month. That helped send Treasury yields lower in the bond market. The yield on the 10-year Treasury fell to 4.67%. Seth Sutel, New York.
7: First responders rescuing more people from floodwaters today as utility crews cleared trees after heavy storms and flooding.
8: Ohio's Governor Mike DeWine warned residents about the severe weather sweeping eastward.
9: We are in a very dangerous weather situation that really involves all of Ohio. Flooding danger is going to continue to go up up for a while.
8: Near Chicago, tornado sirens sounded and flights were temporarily suspended Tuesday at the city's two major airports. More than 780,000 customers in Illinois, Indiana, and Ohio lost power. Footage shows damaged roofs, flooded roads, and trees tangled in power lines. 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I'm Jennifer King.
7: The Democrat Senate nominee in Michigan has been facing some fresh scrutiny now over some old comments. Willie Nelson has a report.
10: Michigan Democratic Senate nominee Abdul El-Sayed is under fire for past videos in which he criticized 4th of July fireworks, questioned whether football was ethical, and suggested replacing the Second Amendment with a constitutional right to health care. El-Sayed also argued the southern border was not among Americans' top concerns. Critics say the comments show how far out of step he is with mainstream voters. Willie Nelson, Washington.
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7: One of Europe's most famous and busiest volcanoes, Etna, has erupted. A treat for tourists, but a headache for Sicily's airport.
13: Fountains of flames and rivers of lava offered a spectacular view for tourists who'd ventured onto Mount Etna and were standing nearby in the Italian island of Sicily on Tuesday evening. One of the tallest active volcanoes in the European region, Etna's eruption forced the nearby airport of Catania to close. And airport staff said on Wednesday, flight arrivals and departures were suspended until 6 p.m. local time. Sicily is a major summer destination and hundreds of passengers remain stranded on the island with the backdrop of the erupting Etna. I'm Charles de Ledesma.
7: And a look at the stock indexes on Wall Street. They're all doing well. A couple hours away from the closing bell, the Dow is up 45 points. The high-tech NASDAQ is leading the charge upward today, up right now 293 points. You'll find breaking news at townhall.com.
14: Through the afternoon, we are under a few isolated thunderstorms and showers about the area. If you're under one of those, could rain itself out over you, as there are going to be slow-moving storms, and that could translate to some heavy rains locally in a neighborhood or two. Otherwise, most other all areas and neighborhoods not getting under the rain, with the middle 90s of the afternoon and the heat feeling like 100 to 105, not much relief in those areas. Any early rain, early evening, moving out quickly if it's there, it's 70s to 80. We're back to plenty of sun and little, if any, isolated thunderstorm activity tomorrow, around 10% or less. Look for highs around the middle 90s. Dry and hot Friday through the weekend, the upper 90s, and our feels like temperatures 100 to 107. A few spots with feels like temperatures in the 100 teens, possibly towards the end of the weekend.
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Hello, everyone. It is time now for the Food Show Wednesday edition in almost, I would say, the middle of August. Just flying by. I'm Marianne Fitzmaurice. Be swell if you talked about food with me. I'd love that. I've been talking about food on this show for 38 years. And it is culinary time. I just cannot say enough about culinary. Get out there. There's great menus. I feel like culinary is better than it used to be. I don't know if that's me or if it really is, but it seems pretty good to me. So I would love it if you called with a report on culinary. I am hoping that the talking about the culinary has impressed upon you the need for you to go experience it yourself. And I'd love to hear back from you that you have done that and you have something to report. 556-9696 is the number if you would like to use it for that purpose. Don't know what other purpose you would use it for, but just to tell us about something having to do with food. I've said it a million times before. We can talk about places that you've gone to eat, something you may have cooked at home, and something you might have read about. For example, I saw something in my show prep about kidney beans. Unexpected ways to use kidney beans. What? No. The first one on the list is to bake fudgy brownies. What? I don't know. I mean, I guess, is that a vegan thing? But yes, that's right. It says, yeah, you have to tell me why that is right. They're an amazing addition to the sweet treat for several reasons. They're rich in protein and fiber, and they make it more nutritious. Yes, but don't they make it taste less interesting? I mean, they're dense and moist. They'll keep your brownies fudgy and reduce the chances of them being too dry, provided you make them properly. Don't be worried about the taste. The rest of the ingredients, including the chocolate bits, cocoa powder, vanilla extract, and sugar, will mask the beans' flavor, so even the pickiest eaters won't notice. Well, okay. I don't know how anxious I am going to be to try that, although I am kind of curious, I have to say. If you would like to try that, send me an email, tom@nomenu.com, and I will

0: beans dry into a powder. You puree them into a powder or something. I mean, it'd be kind of hard to not notice kidney beans as a visual in whatever it is that you're putting it in. I mean, it seems to me anyway. I feel like it's certainly something that you would notice. The liquid you drain from canned beans is aquafaba. It's useful in cooking, so don't pour it away. Beat it with powdered sugar to turn it into aquafaba meringue and top your brownies with that. Patty, are you intrigued by this at all?
1: No, not at all.
0: The light meringue will complement the richness slice. All right, so who is this, like a renowned vegan? Okay, her name is Ashwini Rakhi. So she would be very familiar with, let's see, cooking that is not American, which means we go for taste rather than sustenance. 11 unexpected ways to use kidney beans. Chocolate truffles, Patty, there's one for you. Prepare a healthy pizza crust, whip up chocolate frosting. Canned kidney beans make a great pie filling. Did you know that, Patty? I did not know that.
1: No, I did
0: And
1: not.
0: there's a lovely picture of a chocolate pie. Okay, I could see bread. You can add them to cheesecake, although these don't look like they've had kidney beans added. Yeah, sorry. Don't think I'm going to go with that at all. But I when I saw that, I didn't read it, and I thought maybe, they were going to recommend a salad, that they might recommend some different way to cook them as red beans. I had no idea they were going to tell you that they needed to be in your desserts. No idea at all. All right, let's see what else is there. Speaking of truffles, my grandson, who is sort of a chef in the kitchen, he is quite the lemonade entrepreneur and just is constantly wanting to be in the kitchen doing something. So he took some old Easter candy and it was funny because he took the chocolate Easter eggs and melted them down. They were a milk chocolate. And then he took some little piece of fruit. He got, I don't know where he got this little thing, but it was like a silicone, but it looked cheaper than that. It didn't look like something I really wanted to eat a lot of in terms of how it was made with the plastic, mold. But they were actually really good. They were little chocolate square truffles because they were little tiny squares. And he had like a little piece of fruit in the bottom. And then when they came out, I said, "Are you going to dust those in cocoa?" And he said, "Well, I could." And so he did. And I have to say, they were really pretty great. He made them twice, and I was very happy about that. That ended all the Easter candy, which we just sort of discovered had been sitting there, which is kind of shocking with three kids that it would still be sitting there this long. 5569696 is the number I got in last night at, oh gosh, I guess midnight. And did not do any, really, we didn't do very much eating out at all, which I was actually thrilled about. We did a lot of cooking at home, which was fun. It was absolutely fun. But I think the only time we went out to a restaurant was to Din Tai Fung. Speaking of which, it is Asian Dumpling Day. If you have a favorite Asian dumpling place, I would like to hear where that is. Do you eat a lot of Asian dumplings, Patty?
1: No, I don't.
0: No.
1: I don't particularly like them.
0: And I don't know. I don't know if anyone else has noticed this about you, but you are not prone to go with the crowd. You kind of just like in this 2026 year think for yourself.
1: Yeah.
0: That's so impressive. You're not going to be in a restaurant and have some waiter to go up and say, is that amazing? And say, yes, not likely.
1: No, not likely.
0: Me neither, but it is really kind of impossible to find that now. All right, we're going to take a break and be back with more of the Food Show after this.
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0: All righty, 556-9696 is the number. Blue Plate Mayonnaise. I always talk about blue plate mayonnaise, and I love talking about Blue Plate Mayonnaise because it's kind of a culinary cornerstone of my early years. I still use it constantly, but that love for Blue Plate Mayonnaise started in my home of origin. I can't actually think about any mayonnaise other than Blue Plate Mayonnaise. It's so ingrained in our culinary culture. And if it's delicious as this is, why would you need to think about anything else? I don't understand people who use other mayos. It's Blue Plate. It's New Orleans. It's Blue Plate. Been around since 1927. Generations of New Orleanians grew up loving Blue Plate mayonnaise because it's good. It's rich and creamy and dense and delicious. It's very spreadable. It's made the European way, which is just the egg yolks. Most American mayos are made with the whole egg, but Blue Plate does it the European way, and that makes for a much better condiment. So good that they've won taste tests for that condiment, and the nickname, the good stuff. Blue Plate mayonnaise has been on poor boys around town for all of these years, in finger sandwiches, on your Creole tomato sandwiches, little tea sandwiches. All of those things use Blue Plate mayonnaise and so many other kinds of sandwiches as well. You can also use Blue Plate mayonnaise as a centerpiece of your deviled eggs. And Tom used it for his white shrimp remoulade sauce. I make my pimento cheese much more spreadable with the addition of Blue Plate mayonnaise. Blue Plate mayonnaise, it's our mayonnaise since 1927. It's the good stuff. 556-9696 is the number. Love to hear from you if you have had a meal in either lunch or dinner culinary, because it is culinary time. And there's a lot of good menus out there for culinary. I was happy and distressed when Nancy called and talked about how great the lunch she had was at Criollo, because now I have to add that to my already too long list for culinary. I really could eat lunch and dinner every day for this month and feel like it is a great adventure, except I don't live across the lake and I'm not running back and forth to do that. But if you are there, look at that culinary list and go have yourself some great meals, because it's really, really very good. 556-9696 is the number. I would like to hear from you if you have something to say about Asian dumplings. I don't have a lot to say about it. I remember when we used to go to, we were regulars at Trey Yen when the kids were growing up. We all loved Trey Yen. And there was a time when Jude had worked himself up to maybe three orders of those, and it was obscene. I will be the first to admit that. But we all liked it, and it was just part of the experience at Trey Yen. And that was the first, I think, experience I had with Asian dumplings. And it was the only one I had until I started going out to California, where Jude and his family are very big into Asian food. And they have had a lot of dumplings and have a little rotation of dumpling places. And I mentioned this yesterday when I saw it was Asian Dumpling Day today. I thought, too bad it wasn't Asian Dumpling Day on Monday, because I did a show and we had just had Din Tai Fung and we were talking about dumplings. I'm just going to assume, Patty, from your earlier response that you don't do soup dumplings either. Have you ever had a soup dumpling?
1: I've had them. I just...
0: Do you marvel at the phenomenon of it?
1: No.
0: I do. I just like, what's the big deal?
1: Yeah.
0: I just take a bite of this and a bunch of hot liquid squirts into your mouth. And okay, then what? But they are a phenomenon. And I find that fascinating. Now, I do like other dumplings. I do like dumplings that have something inside of them other than soup. But I mean, it's like I say, I wouldn't go someplace for dumplings, but I do like them. Like I said, when we go to Din Tai Fung, I like those dumplings. But I really go there for things like the green beans and the broccoli, the garlic broccoli, and other things like that. And I've become much more of a soup person, I think, in Asian restaurants than I ever was before. 556-9696 is the number. I'd love it if you called. Tell me something about food. It doesn't really matter if it's something that you would like to talk about. We will take the call. I was looking at the Cooks Illustrated magazine that I get with my grandson, who, like I said, is a chef. And they had a page about Levan cookies. This is a very popular bakery, I believe in San Francisco. I do not have it in front of me, so I don't know for sure, but I think it's in San Francisco. And they look absolutely fantastic. I am going to have to, I think, make those cookies or make my daughter do it, or ask my daughter to do it, because I would like to see if they really are as good as they look, because they do look really, really good. And that is a very famous place. And I'm guessing that that is why they are so popular. They're huge and filled with chocolate chips, and I don't know what the thing that makes them extraordinarily popular would be, although, you know, it's a San Francisco bakery, so I'm guessing that's probably it, but I do want to try those for sure. They had other stuff in there too, all kinds of different dishes. I think the last issue that they had was maybe like an Asian issue, but this one is much more around the map, which is good because I like that. The Trader Joe's opened over on the North Shore, and I was out of town for that. I was bummed by that, but I think it's been open. Does anyone know, if you live on the North Shore, do you know when the Trader Joe's actually opened? I've been in touch with the people who are PR people for the company, but they didn't have an exact date when I last spoke to them. So I think it happened maybe over the weekend, and I missed it. But my daughter is so excited because, and I am too, but not, you know, it's not something I would get super excited about because I don't really buy a lot of stuff at the store. But she was very excited and was thinking, you know, it used to be where going to Trader Joe's was an event, and now it can be my grocery store. And she was really delighted about that, because apparently it really is really cheap. And like I said, I don't know what to compare that to, but nor do I you know, like I said, factor in just how much people spend when they go to the store, because I go to restaurants. But it was an interesting thing, and I briefly brought this up on Monday. Is it cheaper to cook at home than it is to go out to restaurants? And I agree with you, Patty. It is. It absolutely is. 556-9696 is the number. The flip side of that, though, is you will never get the kinds of flavors at home that you do in a restaurant. And I do not know what it is, but it really is a thing. You just, I mean, if you gave me two different dishes that were the same dish, but one was cooked at home and one was cooked in a restaurant, I could absolutely identify immediately which one came from a restaurant. And I wonder when I wonder when chefs are at home and they cook at home, is that true? Of course it's not true, because they're doing the cooking and they have those skills and those, you know, spices and things like that, that they're just used to cooking with. So I don't think I've ever been invited to dinner at a chef's house. I mean, oh no, Andrea, we did go to Andrea's once, but that was such a long time ago. I don't remember it at all. And I think that might be it in terms of dining with a chef at their home. 556-9696 is the number. It is a distinctly different thing, for sure, I would say. Let's see, today, did I mention that we did s'mores on National S'mores Day? No, I didn't. On Monday, it was National S'mores Day, and I mentioned to Jude that it was National S'mores Day and said we should do s'mores, not thinking for a second we would actually do s'mores, but we did. We did do s'mores, and it was really fun. It was not the kind of s'mores that I'm used to. First of all, I don't really care for s'mores. Do you eat s'mores, Patty? Ever eat s'mores?
1: I have eaten them, and I do like them. I just haven't had them lately.
0: Well, I mean, if you don't have kids or yeah. You don't... you know, camp out on a regular basis. And I would say, even if you camped out on a regular basis and didn't have kids, you wouldn't be doing s'mores. But we did. We had fancy marshmallows. I don't know what they were. And fancy chocolate. And I still was only mildly interested in them because they're graham crackers. I wonder, though, if you made s'mores with Biscoff cookies, if that would kick it up a notch. And I feel like it definitely would. But we had a fire pit, and we did s'mores with no disasters. I was very happy about that. And it was nice. We did a grill of chicken and burgers, and it was really good burgers. I mean, I haven't had a burger grilled at home in forever. And definitely enjoyed that. 556-9696 is the number. I am looking for the page for today, which, of course, I do not have up. But it is Asian Dumpling Day. And if you are into Asian dumplings, where do you get them? I never thought I would see the amount of Asian food that is the vogue as it is. I don't think it's just New Orleans. I think it is a national thing. And I find it interesting. I mean, I don't feel like Mexican food is as much of a thing as Asian food is. Do you know what I'm saying, Patty? Do you understand that?
1: Yes, I do.
0: Does that make sense? You do. Mm-hmm. So it's like Mexican food's just there. A lot of people eat Mexican food regularly. They never think twice about it because they think of it as just American food, really. But for some reason, Asian food has become a thing. Is that fair to say?
1: Yeah, I think so.
0: Yeah, and I don't know. Maybe it's the younger people just really dig their Asian. That's for sure. Tom says it is International Dumpling Day, and I really do not have time to read what Tom says about that, but I will tell you about Deaf Dining Rule number 191. When you pick up a freshly cooked pot sticker with chopsticks, dip it into the sauce and transfer it to your mouth without it splatting back to the table, you can claim a blue belt in chopstick usage skills. That's another thing about my grandkids. They use chopsticks like they're forks. And I just, this would be so foreign to me, just the idea of that when my kids were little. But then it wasn't a thing back then. It was, you know, Trey Yen was around, but again, it was just like a place that you went as part of your dining rotation. And you didn't think about it twice. It's time for the news from Louisiana Radio Network. It is 2:30. Stay with us for more.
4: Louisiana Radio Network, I'm Andrew Greenstein. Thousands of lives were changed 10 years ago today when a slow-moving weather system dumped torrential rain across South Louisiana, causing catastrophic flooding from the Lafayette area to southeast Louisiana. Denham Springs Mayor Gerard Landry says 78% of homes in the city had at least 18 inches of water inside, yet only about 1 in 4 residents had flood insurance.
5: Thank goodness for FEMA. Thank goodness for the grants that they were able to supply some of these folks, the Road Home Project. And there are so many resources that people could tap into, but it's never enough.
4: As for the rain chances for the rest of this week, state climatologist Jay Grimes says today will likely be the last day we'll see any rain for quite some time.
6: Even today, they're going to be slim around southeast Louisiana. Of course, that includes the Baton Rouge area. And then they drop off to near nothing as we head into the weekend.
4: And that's going to give way to heat and humidity, with heat index values exceeding 110 in some areas. LRN.
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3: I get misty just holding your hand.
0: Alrighty, 556-9696 is the number. Be great if you called and talked about food. It is what we do. Food is what we do. We talk about it all kinds of ways. It's International Asian Dumpling Day today. Dumplings, Tom says, stuffed pasta, more or less, are found in almost every kind of Asian restaurant. It all started in China, but it's found now from Burma to Sakhalin. Dumplings can be made in many shapes and sizes with many kinds of stuffings. The most typical is a light pasta skin wrapping, a mixture of meat, vegetables, and herbs. Steaming is by far the most popular method of cooking. Some, notably pot stickers, are cooked a second time in a hot wok. The vast range of Asian dumplings is most striking in dim sum restaurants. Japanese shumai and gyoza and the Korean mandu are identical to Chinese dumplings. The mark of quality in all these is lightness. A dumpling with a thick, glutinous skin is a poor dumpling. Deep-fried dumplings are the mark of a restaurant looking to streamline its operations, not make the best. I don't often see deep-fried dumplings. I know they're on the menu, but we've never gotten them. We always got the steamed version at Trey Yen and then pan-fried. But I've not had deep-fried dumplings in a long time. I do like them, though. Anyway, I see the dumplings in the soups, which is also an interesting addition to the soup. But generally speaking, I don't usually eat many dumplings. I do like dim sum, though. I think there's something about the dim sum experience and where you have it to make it better. Real dim sum, and by this I mean a dim sum menu that is enormous. You really have to be out on the coast, San Francisco, mostly San Francisco, for that. And it's a cultural experience as much as it is a culinary one. And it is fascinating, no two ways about it. But dumplings play a big part in that. And we don't have that kind of scene too much here. Chicago was founded today in 1833, originally the point from which boats on Lake Michigan would portage to the streams leading to the Mississippi River. The site's advantages as a transportation hub soon became evident. When the railroads boomed, so did Chicago. The rails made it the center of many industries, not the least of which was the shipping of meat, beef in particular. Chicago has been a great steak town since the arrival of the first cattle cars. It's a terrific place to eat anything else these days, probably the most underrated, except by Chicagoans, of eating cities in the country. The restaurant scene is not uniformly fine. It is dominated by chains, including many local ones, but the best of Chicago rivals the best anywhere else. Tom was such a fan of the city of Chicago. It's the only other place he said he would ever live. This is the glorious 12th in Yorkshire, England, marking the beginning of the grouse and ptarmigan hunting season. Tom said he wonders how many of those birds are still around in England after being shot at for as long as they have been. In this country, the only way you'd ever eat such a thing, there is an American grouse living in the northern woods, is to shoot it yourself. Fortunately, laws prevent any kind of sale of wild birds, so they won't become darlings of expensive kitchens. My little granddaughter confided in me that that some people eat animals. She said that, I think her teacher might have told her that, and she was horrified at the prospect. And I just kind of looked at her and I was thinking of the time that Mary Lee was about her age and we were stopped in Texas next to a cattle truck. And there, I guess they were on their way to slaughter. And it just, I could just see when it clicked in her brain. And I felt sorry for her because that was, you know, a grim reality. 556-9696 is another Words to Eat By today from Herman Melville, the author of Moby Dick. Hell is an idea first born on an undigested apple dumpling. Yeah, I guess you could have all kinds of dumplings. You don't have to necessarily have to have Asian dumplings. An apple dumpling. And I'm going to try and think beyond that, but I can't. But I think most people are stuck in the Asian dumpling realm because that is the hot thing right now. Words to Drink By from Bertrand Russell, a very bizarre thinker in the conquest of happiness. Who would want to conquer happiness? On behalf of what? Tom asks. And Bertrand Russell said, in the words to Drink By, drunkenness is temporary suicide. These are grim sometimes. Absolutely grim. All right, I think that might be it for the almanac for today, except for the Edible Dictionary word, which is ganache. There are some things that I consider to be God's gift to humans. And even though ganache is something that is made, that would be in the list because it's wonderful. It's deep, dark chocolate, and it's got cream, and it's spreadable, and it definitely ups the cake game. If you use chocolate ganache to ice your cake instead of buttercream, I know a lot of people like buttercream, and I'm sure it's good enough, but I don't understand the fascination with buttercream when you could have ganache, because it definitely elevates whatever dessert you are doing considerably, I would say. We have had in this house well more than our share of ganache. And I am totally unapologetic about it. I think it's the most wonderful thing ever. EWG, come on in.
10: Wow. All I can say is this is like destiny here, because you're talking about s'mores, and my daughter made, and I've mentioned, she can bake. She can quit being an engineer, and she could be a baker. She's just awesome.
0: Yeah.
10: Anyhow, so she made this dessert, I don't know, a month or two ago, and it was just knock your socks off. So I called her up when you were talking about the s'mores, because it reminded me of a s'more, what I was eating. And I called her up and said, hey, you made a dessert. Was it a s'more thing or something? She said, yes, it was. It was a s'more, a takeoff on s'mores. This was more almost like a pie of some sort. And the chocolate that was in it was ganache.
0: Maybe it would like s'mores better if it was ganache inside. I don't know. But
10: yeah.
0: So she made a pie. All right, so the pie, did it have like a graham cracker crust?
10: Well, yeah, of course. Yeah, graham cracker on the bottom.
0: Okay.
10: She moistened it up so it was kind of like, you know, like a regular pie crust. Kind of sort of. And then I don't remember if the marshmallow part was homemade or not, because she's made homemade. Her older sister, who never cooked, taught her how to make homemade marshmallows.
0: Uh-huh.
10: You make it actually in a sheet, and then you cut it up. I don't know if it was that or if it was a bunch of marshmallows that got put on it, but it was killer good.
0: I'll bet. All right, I want to ask you some more questions about this. All right, so I would assume that the marshmallows were incorporated into the filling, right?
10: It was like a layer.
0: Oh, it was a layer.
10: Yeah.
0: Okay. So it was a marshmallow layer and a ganache layer and graham cracker crust.
10: Yeah.
0: All right?
10: Yep.
0: Interesting. Yep. And did the marshmallow...
10: Like about that?
0: No, it's good. It sounds great. Did the marshmallow layer present like marshmallows? I mean, did it have the texture, the chewy texture of marshmallows?
10: It did, but it was like, it wasn't like individual marshmallows. It was like kind of just like a layer of one continuous marshmallow.
0: So how long did this last at your house?
10: No, like a day.
0: You know what? I am smiling as I hear your stories, AWG, because a long time ago when Mary Lee was living here, she baked constantly. And it was like living in a bakery, except for the sticky floor, which is a problem. But But she, you know, she said if she ever thought about doing baking again, she would just bring someone in to clean up the sticky floor, because it really does kind of become a sticky thing. And she, you know, it was just great memories to listen to you talk. It just brings back wonderful memories of having a baker in-house. It's a glorious thing. Yeah. Anyway, does she ever think?
10: Hey,
0: does she ever? Go ahead, what?
10: Go ahead. By the way, you know, you ruined your daughter by telling her about those poor cows that were on their way to get slaughtered.
0: I didn't say that that's what they were. I didn't answer her.
10: Oh.
0: No, I did.
10: Okay.
0: Believe me, all she right. didn't miss a beat. She still eats beef whenever she can. So.
10: Oh, okay.
0: But my little granddaughter is still innocent, and she just thought that was the most horrible idea. My teacher said that some people eat animals. And I went, oh, really? She's going to put it together, because we were having chicken that night. So she'll put it together at some point. But I don't want to be there when she does. It'll break her heart. All right, AWG. Yeah. Oh, did you go to any other culinary? Have you been to a culinary since we last spoke, which was just Monday?
10: No, have okay. not.
0: Okay. Do you have one in the plans? One in the works?
10: I'd like to, but we hadn't really thought that far in advance.
0: Yeah, okay. All right.
10: I'm not sure. Oh, right. So wait, there was one place that I wanted to talk about. You know what? It slipped my mind. I'll call you tomorrow, and we'll cover it tomorrow. How's that?
0: Are you going to give us a hint at what it is, or are you going to remember it? Because I would say that, and then I wouldn't remember it.
10: No, I'll remember it, because okay. I was thinking about it earlier this morning. That if I had a chance to call, and then you start talking about ganache and the s'mores, and that kind of
0: okay.
10: triggered that thought about my daughter's s'more dessert, and so.
0: Do you think that she might ever actually become a baker, or does she also like her engineering job?
10: No, she is a baker for fun, and for
0: yeah.
10: personal consumption.
0: Okay,
10: She said, Dad, it's fun. Why would I want to do it as a job?
0: Mm-hmm.
10: Mm-hmm. So.
0: Well, she could probably make some good money, but, you know, I'm sure she's also doing
10: what?
0: Okay as an engineer, too.
10: As a
0: and
10: baker?
0: Then
10: oh,
0: floor.
10: My gosh.
0: Yeah. All right. Okie dokie.
10: Right,
0: thanks. Bye.
10: See ya. Bye.
0: All right. 556-9696 is the number. We'll take a break and be back with more of the Food Show after this.
2: 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Crescent City Steakhouse, 1001 North Broad, 821-3271. When you're awake, the things you think come from the dreams you dream. Thought has wings, and lots of things are seldom what they seem.
0: Alrighty, 556-9696 is the number. Ganache is the edible dictionary word. It is a rich chocolate filling or frosting used between and over the layers of cakes when a major chocolate statement is being made. Ganache is made with chocolate and whipped cream. The former is chopped into the small pieces, and the latter is warmed and whipped with the chocolate chunks until well blended. Depending on the amount of cream used, ganache can range from thick and intense, almost like a fudge, to fluffy and mellow. Either way, the flavor is much more explosively chocolatey than chocolate alone. Ganache is also used to make chocolate truffles. Well, just speaking for myself, it is welcome whenever I see it. I am devastated that I let some ganache just go to waste in my refrigerator. She had made some ganache for something, I guess maybe somebody's wedding cake. And had ganache left over. And I said, can I have this? But I never did use it. It just went away, which was dumb, really, really dumb. 556-9696 is the number. I was talking about Chicago earlier. Apparently, Jean and Georgetti's. Didn't you tell me about that place once, Patty? Jean and Georgetti's in Chicago?
1: Oh, yeah.
0: Mm-hmm. It's a steakhouse. Have you ever been there?
1: No.
0: Okay. Apparently, that was one of Frank Sinatra's favorite restaurants, and they are through the month of August, in case anyone knows anyone who's living in Chicago, they are doing a 1941 menu. And your friends live there. I guess the fact that you know about it means that they told you.
1: Oh, yeah, they've been there.
0: Mm-hmm. They like it?
1: Yeah, they do.
0: Yeah, I mean, there's Gibson's, and then I think Jean and Georgetti's is another.
1: I've been to Gibson's. And it was fabulous.
0: Yeah, I think that Jean and Georgetti's is the other, like, really local steakhouse. But a 1941 menu would be interesting. 556-9696, as long as it's 1941 prices, but I think it is. I think that's the whole point of it. Diamond Jim Brady was born today in 1856. He started small and ended up big in every sense of the word. He made a fortune selling railroad supplies and used it both in philanthropy and very high living. His appetite knew few bounds, and his dinners in New York City were legendary for their grandeur and size. He got his nickname from the $1 million worth of diamonds he collected over the years. We had our own Diamond Jim in New Orleans. It was Jim Moran, who was the owner of La Louisiane in the 1940s, but that was a different guy. You may remember that at La Louisiane, there was, so Jim Brady was famous for many things, but not the least of which was having a diamond in a meatball. And I don't remember the story. Tom described it in more detail someplace else, but apparently Jim Moran did that here at La Louisiane. I don't know that it was something that was regular. I think it was something that they would do if you wanted to propose or something. Although, I don't know if I would like the idea of getting a diamond in a meatball, either for the meatball's sake or the diamond. 556-9696 is the number. It'd be swell if you called and talked about food. Yesterday, I talked to a couple of chefs because Stan told me that they are going to be doing house cut fries at Trinas when it reopens. And I didn't know, I felt a little guilty about that because I think my constantly talking about house cut fries made him want to have them. And so I was thinking that I don't know how they're going to do them, but I would call and find out if it really was as cumbersome a process as it is reputed to be. And so I talked to Kim Kringley over at Dakota, who has a terrific pile of French fries they serve, and the owner of the Greyhound and Del Porto, David Salazzo. And it was surprising to me that they both described their process almost to the T. Both of them have a potato cutting machine. I wonder where I could get one of those. Although I must say, I do like my little kitchen magician, and I would never just make a big pile of French fries for myself. So I can't tell you the last time I had those. But they use a wall-mounted fry machine. And then they put them in hot oil for 300 degrees for a few minutes. And then, well, they rinse them too. and they put them in hot oil, and then they take them out. And they just stay there. They're not frozen. They just sit there, though, until fries are needed. And then they drop them back into the hot oil, and that makes them, I imagine, crispy and fluffy on the inside and delicious, because the fries at both of those places are exceptionally good. So I told Stan that that was what they do. They drop them for 300 degrees the first time. It was wildly consistent. 300 degrees the first time. And then when it's time for fries, when they're ordered, they go to the pile of already fried once. And then they drop them in oil at 370 or 375. Those are the two things that I heard. So I don't know. Maybe it is necessary to do that. It's not necessary for me, because I have had my own fries a lot. And there's no parboiling. There's no extra step in there. It is cut the potatoes, put them into the cold, icy water. And then you also note that when you take all of the fries out, having had as many fries as you want cooking, you can look in the bottom of the bowl and see a layer of starch. It is a thick layer of starch. So Kim Kringley told me it's about the starch content, and that's something that you kind of have to work around. And so I don't know. I guess if I really polled all the people in the restaurant business locally who were doing house cut fries, if this is a process that is 100% across the board adhered to by everyone, maybe it is. I just know that I make them and they're perfectly good to me. And I am extremely harsh as a judge of house cut fries, but I think these are delicious house cut fries. And I don't know if the other two are exactly what, you know, I'm thinking of and are exactly the same, but I know that the ones that I do are very good, I think, and not nearly as time consuming to make. I also noticed when I talked to both of those guys that neither of them think of it as a big deal. It's just like something that they do. And so I think that's great. But there's too many people that if you ask about house cut fries, they'll go, oh, it's just too much trouble. I remember the famous Ed McIntyre quote. I love the way he talks. He definitely talks like a yat. But I ran into him at Cheeseburger Eddie's back in 2014. I think Cheeseburger Eddie's might have lasted a year. It might not even have lasted that long. It is, I guess, the last thing that was in the space. No, that's not right. That's definitely not right. There was something that was there after Cheeseburger Eddie's and before Latia Cantina. And I remember going into Cheeseburger Eddie's on the first day, in the first hour they were open, and seeing a menu that said house cut fries. I was super excited about going to have some house cut fries. And then I saw him come out of the dining room, and I didn't think that the fries looked like they were house cut at all. I think they'd been open like half an hour, like really half an hour. And I said to him when I saw him, I said, Ed, are these really house cut fries? He goes, oh no, darling, that's way too much trouble. And so I guess they started, he goes, we started, and then we said, oh, it's too much trouble. And so they went down to the frozen fries, and that was within the first half hour that they were open. So I guess it just depends on your opinion of the difficulty, because the ones who are doing them don't think of it as a chore and a a mantle that you must take. They just do it. And I think the fries reflect that kind of fear. Right. That music means we are heading toward the news from Town Hall. If you have had something to eat that pleased you, whether it was in your own house, someone else's house, a restaurant's house, any of that, I would love to hear about it. If you read something enticing about food, we can share that as well. I have the things I talk about on the show are things that I've read. And there's a lot of good stuff to read out there. So if you want to share something like that, we will say thank you very much and talk about it. Either way, stick with us. It is just about time for the news from Town Hall. I'm Marianne Fitzmaurice. This is The Food Show on WGSO New Orleans. It is now 3 o'clock. We'll be back to talk some more about whatever it is that you'd like to talk about having to do with food.
11: Hour at Town Hall. I'm Bob Agnew in Washington. The latest inflation numbers offering some cautiously encouraging news for American families.
12: New figures released today by the Labor Department shows inflation eased slightly in July. Consumer prices rose 3.4% compared to a year ago, down from 3.5% in June. On a month-to-month basis, prices increased just 0.1%. While that's still above the Federal Reserve's long-term target of 2%, the report suggests that some of the economic pressures that have worried policymakers and consumers in recent months may be beginning to moderate. Bernie Bennett in Washington.
11: Look now at one of the closest watch races in Wisconsin's primary Tuesday.
13: In Wisconsin, Francesca Hong losing to Milwaukee County Executive moderate David Crowley by a percentage point. Even though she's a Democrat socialist, Bernie Sanders and AOC did not endorse her. Video had surfaced of Hong saying she hates holidays, including Thanksgiving, and then she backtracked, doing a new video saying it was her favorite holiday. Crowley is looking to become Wisconsin's first black governor. He faces Republican Congressman Tom Tiffany, who was endorsed by President Trump.
11: That is Laura Winters. The NBA's most valuable franchise has been sold for a record-breaking price.
14: The Los Angeles Lakers are being sold to businessmen Josh Kushner and Bob Iger for $12.5 billion, the second time in just over a year. The sale, first reported by ESPN, still needs approval from the NBA's Board of Governors, and that process can take several weeks. The Lakers were valued at $10 billion last year when Mark Walter purchased a controlling stake from the Buss family. Kushner and Iger had also been involved in trying to get an expansion team for Las Vegas, but by buying the Lakers, the two do not have to wait for that decision. If it happens, expansion could take place in the 2028-29 season. I'm Marcela Sanchez.
11: More at Town Hall.
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11: Mini Mozart heist is blighted. An anniversary tribute as thieves make off with more than 200 statuettes.
18: The gold statuettes of Austria's most famous composer disappeared from his hometown of Salzburg, officials say, leaving a tribute to Wolfgang Amadeus Mozart on his 270th birthday considerably less crowded. The Mozarteum Foundation had, on July 15, unveiled 320 statuettes, each barely 20 inches high, showing Mozart with his dog. They were designed by German conceptual artist Ottmar Hull.
11: That is Charles Taylor Desma. A high school football player in Arkansas got a bit of a scare when he found a venomous snake in his helmet during practice. He felt an unusual movement in the headgear and brought it to an assistant coach for inspection.
19: The 2-foot cottonmouth was discovered behind some padding and was reluctant to exit the helmet when it finally did. It was taken to a nearby woods and

0: released. 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
1: Well, our weather is going to begin to be dominated by heat and dry weather. High pressure in the upper levels building stronger, and that's going to essentially knock down the chances of thunderstorm activity daily. Consequently, feels like temperatures too are going to be on the climb and some dangerous heat's on the way. Tonight, fair after any early isolated evening storm moves out, 70s to about 80 near daybreak, returning sun and heat. Only 10% or less for an isolated pop-up storm. That chance continues low Friday through Sunday. Feels like temperatures are going to be up there to 100 to 110, possibly even a little hotter by the end of the weekend. So expect dangerous heat for the rest of the week. Ralph Sanji, WGSO.
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0: Welcome back to episode 2 of The Food Show. I'm Mary Anthes Morris. Let's talk about food. Anything. Anything at all. One specific thing. Like garlic bread, for example. I was going through some of the almanacs that we missed by me not being on the air live, and one of them was National Garlic Bread Day. It is... It is too bad that there isn't more garlic bread out there and better garlic bread. Although it's hard for garlic bread to not be delicious ipso facto. I mean, it's garlic, it's butter, it's bread. The bread that I made as part of the feast on Sunday evening, I think, was just this generic bread that they had there, and I did garlic and butter. I didn't put big chunks of garlic in the bread, though, although that would have been fine. I just didn't do it because the kids were there, so it had the garlic flavor but not actual pieces of garlic. I do like pieces of garlic. And then I put a big layer of blended cheese, like that Mexican grated cheese that you can buy in the store from Sargento. It's cheddar and whatever else, white cheeses in there. And I covered it with that, and then I baked it. And it was really, really good. We go to a place called the Smokehouse, which is close to where the whole family out there lives. And it's been around for, might even be 100 years. And they have an appetizer of cheesy garlic bread. So I made that as a first course. But garlic bread is absolutely irresistible if you get a really good one. Patty, what's your favorite garlic bread out there right now?
1: I would have to say the garlic bread at Venetia's. I think that's pretty good.
0: Okay, do they serve it free, or do you have to buy it?
1: No, you have to order it.
0: Mm-hmm. And how much is it? Do you know?
1: No, I don't remember.
0: Have they been doing it like that a long time? Like, was it ever free, and then it became a bread service?
1: I don't think, since I've been, since I can remember, you've always had to order it. Mm-hmm. And the garlic naan at Saffron Nola is pretty darn good too.
0: Oh, really good. Okay. Mm-hmm. One of the few things that I really, really like about Mandina's, although I don't think I ought to be eating that much of it, is the garlic bread. I think it's pretty great. It is still free. It comes to the table. Now, I guess you could say take that away, and I hope that people do so that they don't waste it, but it's really good. I mean, I could eat a couple of orders of that. Same is true of the garlic bread at Crescent City Steaks. I think that is

0: don't blame restaurants if they lose money on garlic bread because people are not eating it. Then, you know, I mean, nothing is cheap anymore, so I could see that. But I do miss the good old days where you could get, you know, like a plate of garlic bread at Commander's Palace. I think it's exceptionally good with its dill and other little spices. It is very well made garlic bread. I feel like the others are mid 20th century standards, maybe in some cases even margarine. And I don't know who's doing that, if anyone, but I think it's out there more than you think it is. And this is definitely a superior version of what is, in my view, an irresistible thing. And the Commander's one is free. And I'm trying to think of anyone else who's doing a garlic bread. I remember when Chef Duke did garlic bread, and it was one of the things that people really, really loved. And I believe that was a bread service. It was unusual. It was like a squarish brick, and it had just ultra flavor in it. It was definitely really good. My daughter would go there and say that she could just stop at the garlic bread and that would be enough for her. But I don't remember it that well. 556-9696 is the number. If you know of a good garlic bread in town, please call me and tell me, because I really like garlic bread. And I would go someplace if it was really, really good just to get the garlic bread. It's easy to make garlic bread at home. I have made countless loaves of garlic bread in this house. I remember for my birthday about 10 years ago, I had a party and meant to do garlic bread, and I had a few loaves of it to do garlic bread, but it never got made. It was all of my favorite things to eat, and Commander's Palace garlic bread was one of them, but I never did make it because my two sisters from out of town dropped in and we just had a good time hanging out, and that was it. We had enough food. It just wasn't as good as I was hoping it would be. 556-9696. I'm blaming it on them. The revolving door was patented today by Theophilus Van Cannell in 1888. Relatively few restaurants in New Orleans have revolving doors. There's Mr. B's, Copeland's. Where is there a Copeland's revolving door? Do you know of any?
1: No, I don't know.
0: Copeland's revolving door. Maybe the original one on Clearview. I mean, I don't go to Copeland's, generally speaking. When I do, it's the one right here, but they don't have a revolving door. Maybe it's the original. Three of the four Dickie Brennan restaurants. Let's see. This would be before Dickie became 10 or more restaurants. What are the three of the four Dickie Brenners? Palace Cafe did have one, I think. I believe they did. I don't know that. Yeah, I don't know. I think that the one at Bourbon House is a revolving door. And I didn't know that the one, the steakhouse was, but maybe it is. I'm going to have to pay more attention to that. I was talking to someone about that, I guess, a couple of weeks ago. And it was, I know who it was. It was George over at Keith Young's. And it wasn't a revolving door, but he had one of these little entrance rooms like they do in Ireland and places like that where it gets really, really cold. And so you're supposed to have that room. This is, people's houses have this too. You have a room where you open one door and then you don't bring the cold air into the house. You take a minute and then you go into the house. And here

0: it works in reverse because it's so hot, particularly now, that you don't feel the heat with the revolving door quite as much. All right, we're going to take a little break and be back with more of the food show after this.
1: 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When you're awake, the things you think come from the dreams you dream. Thought has wings and lots of things are never what they seem.
0: Okie dokie. 5569696 is the number. I want to tell you about Sophie's. Sophie's of River Ridge. It is a delicious comfort food restaurant in comfortable surroundings, brought to you by the people who brought us Porter and Luke's. And it is just a really delicious restaurant. It is out there on Jefferson Highway, where Little Farms runs into Jefferson, and it is like a little bit west of that, just steps really west of there. Sophie's has delicious fried seafood. They have a catfish platter with fries, a Gulf or wild Gulf shrimp platter with fries. They have an oyster platter with fries. They have my favorite club anywhere. They have a great cheeseburger also, a muffalata panini, which is just excellent. It's got Chisace ham and mortadella. Those are absolutely essential to make a great muffalata. For entrees, they have grilled fish of the day, charbroiled salmon. They have pecan crusted fresh fish, eggplant Sophie, which is three fried eggplant medallions with breadcrumbs served over angel hair pasta with a crawfish and shrimp creamy sauce. They have an 8-ounce prime filet, meatballs, and pasta. They have chicken parm and pasta and veal parm with pasta. They have flatbreads, too, which is something I was surprised to see, but they do them very well. Their muffalata flatbread is fantastically good. They have a grilled chicken flatbread, which is also very good. I have not had their third choice, the Italian, which is prosciutto, dates, ricotta, mozzarella, and fresh arugula, as well as olive oil and a fig glaze. For shareables, they have a hot blue crab dip, fried onion rings that are kind of the perfect size and perfect greaseless everything, just crunchy, perfect. Tuna poke, they have a West Indies crab salad, burrata with pesto, and meatballs with ricotta. They have a house salad, shrimp and avocado salad, a wedge, a Caesar salad. All their dressings are homemade. And the triple wedge is an outstanding signature dish there. It's three small wedges of iceberg lettuce. One has shrimp remoulade over it. The next has crab meat ravigotte. And the third has oysters with Roquefort blue cheese on it. They have a kids menu with the usual things, a shrimp plate, a chicken fingers plate, hamburger. They have meatballs and pasta and buttered pasta. They have a soup du jour and a gumbo every day as well. They are doing brunch now at Sophie's on Saturdays and Sundays. The Saturday and Sunday brunch is 12 to 3, bottomless mimosas. Sunday is 11 to 3 with the bottomless mimosas. They're open Monday and Tuesday, 5 to 9. Wednesday and Thursday, 11 to 9. Friday, 11 to 10. And Saturday, they reopen again at 5 and go to 10 o'clock. They do brunch and then they reopen. This is Sophie's of River Ridge. You can go to their website, Sophie's of River Ridge. They are located at 10316. Jefferson Highway, And you can find out more about them by calling them at 504-943-7799. Go see Sophie's on the culinary page. They are doing a great little culinary menu as well. Sophie's out there in River Ridge. 556-9696 is the number. I would love it if you called and talked to me about food. We've been doing that for 38 years, and we like doing it. I mean, I like doing it. I think you like doing it too. Certainly most of you like hearing about it, but it'd be great to hear from you, you know, for something new and different. All right, let's see. I was looking at this this almanac from another time, and naturally I've lost my place, so I'm going to have to go back and do that. Garlic bread is what I was talking about. It was garlic bread day a couple of days ago when I was in California. And I was saying how much I love garlic bread, because I do love garlic bread, and most people like garlic bread too. I mean, garlic is just such a wonderful ingredient in just about anything. Let's see. The world's largest Burger King restaurant is in Budapest, Hungary. Opened on this date in 1991. Think about that for a second. That's been a long time ago. That was 35 years ago. And I feel like the whole McDonald's exporting of the American brand did not really start that early. But obviously I'm wrong, because it opened in 1991. I think we went to a McDonald's in 2015, not in Hungary, but in, where was that? Dresden. And I was looking to see what the difference in the way it tastes, because people go over there and they go to a McDonald's and they'll say, it tastes so different over there. And of course it's because they don't have all the additives in the food that we have. But as I've said a million times before, we like our fake American food. And it always seems too real, like I said, about, well, people eating animals, as my little granddaughter said. National Garlic Bread Day is what Tom was writing about. It's a cheap thrill, and Tom said he almost feels ashamed of himself for liking it as much as he did. There's nothing to it. You chop or puree garlic, mix it with butter, add some kind of herbs, maybe spread it on French bread, pop it into the oven until it browns. Not much to it, but try to stop eating it after it emerges hot and fragrant from the oven. Garlic bread is traditionally associated with Italian restaurants. It's an Americanized version of bruschetta, made by topping rounds of bread with olive oil, garlic, Parmesan cheese, parsley, and tomatoes. A well-made bruschetta is as much better than standard garlic bread than pizza is better than cheese toast. Lately, quite a few restaurants have begun offering bruschetta of this or that, often because it's easier to charge for bruschetta than for garlic bread. But back to the latter, the best versions in town become so by adding other ingredients to the garlic and butter. You know, I did not know that Brennan's had a garlic bread, but he said his favorite version is the one at Brennan's, whose topping is essentially the same bourguignon butter they serve with snails, plus a good bit of Parmesan cheese and Creole seasoning. I think this goes back to the original Brennan's and not the one that's there now, because they serve Parker House rolls. The famous garlic bread at Commander's Palace gets its distinction from the addition of dill to the mix. They also really load on the butter. A bit too much, Tom said. All sorts of other herbs can be used to make garlic bread different, perhaps even better. Oddly enough, almost anything seems to work, except very dry, bitter herbs like rosemary. 556-9696 is the number. Let's see what Tom says about an edible dictionary word. It is gumbo. Who does not know about gumbo? Although I do feel like certain restaurants assume that you are a tourist when you walk in. This is one of my absolute pet peeves. I love Tableau. It has happened to me more than a few times there. I will never forget the time I sat and watched someone explain to Tom Fitzmaurice what gumbo was. But indeed they did, because that's what they are instructed to do. And gumbo is different now than it used to be. There's a lot of variation in gumbo that has become the norm. It used to be where it was a purist version. You had chicken, andouille, gumbo. It was made with a roux, preferably the darker the better. It had chicken and andouille in it, plus, of course, the requisite vegetables. And that was it. It was served with rice. Voila. Now, gumbos are all over the map. I feel like both versions, the chicken andouille and the seafood version, are merging into one. And it used to just be at Chris Vodanovich's place in Metairie called Bozo's. And then that became like a Creole thing. And I feel like in the last few years, gumbo has become more like Chris Vodanovich's version in Metairie at Bozo's, where you had, I don't know if you, I don't know, the gumbo that they are serving now is an everything gumbo. That's how I would call it, a gumbo. And it could mean absolutely anything at all. And that's fine, but it sort of blurs the lines between what you expect and what you are getting. I used to like to feel comfortable in the notion that if I ordered a chicken andouille gumbo, that is exactly what I would get and nothing more. Particularly if you're talking about a seafood gumbo. But now I order a seafood gumbo and I have sausage and all kinds of things in there. And the other day, I'm trying to remember where I had it, but it was a shrimp. The seafood, I put that in quotes, the seafood gumbo was just shrimp and andouille, and it had okra in it, and that was it. And it was fine because all these things are fine. They are made in restaurants with people in the kitchen who know what they're doing. And it had okra and shrimp. And that was the seafood gumbo. Wait, did it have andouille? I feel like it had andouille too. There's a shrimp. It was, I think it was supposed to be like a, it was called a seafood gumbo. And it had shrimp and andouille and okra. And that was really it. And that's fine. And that's what it was all about. Just those three ingredients. And that's it. 5569696 is the number. Deaf dining rule number 771. If you eat more than four slices of garlic bread, you won't have room for your entree. If you can eat more than eight, you will. I don't know what that means. I guess it means you're like really a hardcore eater. I could do that easily. The old kitchen sage says when spreading the garlic butter on a loaf of bread, use what seems like the right amount of the mixture, then add the same amount on top of it, and it will come out perfect. Well, I do think there is such a thing as too much garlic butter on garlic bread. I think that if you put too much of it, it gets kind of soggy and it's wet, and that is not ideal. I like it when it's got a really crunchy crust and just enough on the inside to make it really flavorful and to have that really strong garlic flavor. kind of impossible to not love garlic. I don't know that I've ever met anyone who doesn't. 556-9696 is the number. Garrison Keeler said, sex is good, but not as good as fresh, sweet corn. He was born today in 1942. And I think a good one is coming up. I will do that, save it on the other side of the news, which is coming up now from Louisiana Radio Network. It's 3:30. Stay with us for more after this.
2: Louisiana Radio Network, I'm Andrew Greenstein. A new school year is underway, and State Superintendent of Education Kate Brumley is optimistic the recent gains in student achievement will continue.
3: Brumley says the state has been recognized nationally for its improvement in math and reading scores, and Louisiana students also achieved a record high performance on LEAP.
4: We're coming off a year where kids had historic proficiency numbers in the state of Louisiana.
3: Brumley gives a lot of credit to the state's public school teachers, where morale seems to be high.
4: We retained across the state almost 90% of teachers year over year.
3: Brumley says to keep the momentum going, he's asked local school leaders to take a tough stance on students who regularly disrupt the classroom with their behavior. I'm Jeff Palermo.
2: Louisiana is losing film industry jobs at an alarming rate. A new report from Gigster says Louisiana had the highest percentage of decline in film industry jobs since 2024, and it had the fourth most total job losses from 2024 to 2025. LRN.
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1: I won't dance, don't ask me. I won't dance, don't ask me. I won't dance, madam, with you.
0: Alrighty, 556-9696 is the number. The good witch of the north in The Wizard of Oz, named Billie Burke, was born today in 1884. That is hard to imagine. But that was an early 20th century film, so makes sense, but wow. Anyway, she has a great quote in Words to Eat By. She said, age is something that doesn't matter unless you are cheese. I think that more age is on a cheese, the less I probably would like it. I'm starting to read a lot of things about Parmesan cheese and how good it is for you. And I'm thinking that the people who eat Parmesan cheese as a lunch with some crusty bread and a glass of wine maybe have a really good idea. My son had the biggest chunk of Parmesan cheese I think I've ever seen at his house. We went through a ridiculous amount of it in just a couple of days. 556-9696 is the number. Youth is intoxication without wine. Those are the words of Johann Wolfgang von Goethe. And the appeal of feeling young again fills many glasses. I went to a place over the weekend that can only be described as a club. Just the very idea of me being in a club kind of makes me laugh because I'm just so not a club rat. But I was looking at the food that was coming out, and it was, you know, kind of sports bar-ish kind of food. And it was actually pretty good looking. I was very surprised to see that because, you know, you don't go to places like that for dining. And I'm always intrigued when something is much better than it needs to be. And I think that happens kind of a lot, actually, that something is better than it needs to be. And that's good because that tells me that the people who are doing the food are really doing it a step up from what it needs to be. And that's good because that means they are ambitious enough to do that. And I like that. 556-9696 is the number. Today, not today, a couple of days ago, in 1902, King Edward VII was crowned as the monarch of England, succeeding Queen Victoria, his mother. His first official act when he appeared before Parliament was to rescind an edict of the late queen with this line, "Gentlemen, you may smoke." He smoked a dozen cigars a day, plus a pack of cigarettes. Wow. That's why a popular line of inexpensive cigars was named for him. Is that the guy who abdicated the throne? Was it? Yeah, I think it was. I think it was Queen Victoria was his mother. National Rice Pudding Day happened a couple of days ago. It is something that I don't understand its appeal. But then we all in my home of origin had a texture issue. If something was kind of soft, it was a texture problem. The official name of rice pudding is called rissolet. It's a French dish. It is one of those dishes that's much loved but rarely eaten. It's brought up on the radio show 6 or 7 times a year, always with an undertone of longing for some wonderful memory of the past. Tom said that he does have a recipe for it in his cookbook. Rissolet. I don't know. I don't know why you would make bread pudding or rice pudding. And I realize that is somewhat of a blasphemy to utter, but I'm uttering it. Give me a brownie any day, but not with red beans in it. I am going to be traumatized by that for a while. Let's see. To really love rice pudding, Tom said, you must be over 70. I don't know when this was written, but okay. On this particular day, this was a couple of days ago, in 1593, Isaac Walton was born in England. He was to write a book that not only set down everything one could know about fishing at the time, but set the standard for books that studied any particular field. It was called The Complete Angler. Its antique spelling lives on as a common affectation. The book was more about catching fish for food than for sport, although fun was part of it too. Did you say Kirk? Patty, did you say Kirk?
7: I did. Let's
0: go. Okay, Kirk, come on in. Nice to hear from you.
8: It's nice to be heard. How are you?
0: All right.
8: Good. I was going to start with a restaurant report. I went to a place I haven't been in a long time, and it was good to see that they've done quite well without me going there. And that was R&O, not to be confused with Arno downtown, but on Old Hammond Highway.
0: Yeah.
8: With some friends for lunch. And I have to agree with one of my lunch friends, had perhaps the best shrimp poor boy anywhere.
0: Really?
8: Or is good. May not be a true poor boy because it's kind of on Italian bread.
0: Yeah, but
8: the shrimp were a large, generous amount of large shrimp battered and fried wonderfully. And it's nice atmosphere. I remember when it was just a two-table restaurant around the corner from where it is.
0: Really?
8: Yeah. That was well.
0: I didn't know that.
8: Yeah.
0: Two tables?
8: Well, now I don't know if I know it, but I think that's...
0: Two tables?
8: Maybe. Yeah, maybe four. I don't know. But not. It was on a street perpendicular to Old Hammond Highway, sort of around the corner from where it is. When it first started out, you'll have to verify, but that's my recollection.
0: I feel like that was a long, long time ago. That restaurant is definitely not young.
8: Like, no, nor am I.
0: You know, we have to have them on the show. I really do want to have them on the show. We started to do it, but it takes back and forth, and I probably just forgot about it. But I do want to have them on the show. I think it's the most interesting place. You find it to be a good vibe in there?
8: Yeah, it was very, very, very nice. It was old lakefront atmosphere.
0: Yeah, it is. It is.
8: No, you can't see the lake, but you know it's there.
0: Yeah, I call it Nolan's Dahlin. That's what I call it because it really is like that.
8: Yeah, the old Arno. I recall it was principally, maybe it's still considered for pizza, but I don't know. But that was maybe all they did when they were around the corner. But it was very good. Secondly, earlier when I was listening, as everyone does, I heard you talking about Trader Joe's.
0: And yes.
8: My wife and I happened to be on the North Shore and stopped into the Trader Joe's. And they said they opened on Wednesday, I guess, last week. So I think. It's very recent.
0: I knew it was recent. Yeah.
8: I don't get it myself. But it sounded like you didn't think about it. But you mentioned like it was the prices were good. And maybe that's my problem. I don't look at that necessarily.
0: Yeah.
8: And
0: it's a phenomenon. It's a phenomenon.
8: Yeah. But everything's
0: that
8: packaged.
0: Wasn't your first time so, there, was it?
8: A lot of packaging. First one at that one. I'd been to the Baton Rouge one, post Katrina when we were up there. And there's another new one. I just drove past, actually, on Napoleon, which I've stopped in on.
0: Yeah. They're coming into the market pretty well here. There's several new locations. Go ahead, Blair.
8: Yeah. It'll probably work. I guess it works wherever they know. I presume they know what they're doing.
0: They absolutely do know what they're doing. I don't know if you've ever seen any of those Instagram comedians making fun of Trader Joe's, but it's pretty hilarious about the people who work.
8: I will look that up.
0: Really hilarious. What?
8: Yeah. Everything seems like it's packaged for a prepper or something. Like you're going to just, you can have this food. There's a lot of packaging. I don't know.
0: Well, phenomenon is they are the first ones to do that thing that is happening all over. Rouse is getting into it big time, where it's the house brand and you can't, I think Rouse is phasing out all other brands in some cases, and that upsets me, but Trader Joe's, I think, was the one that was doing it first, and I think they've done it so effectively, they made it appealing for other people to do it too.
8: I had a conversation with a friend about that same subject, but more on, he was pointing out how Aldi, which is opening a place, took over the Winn-Dixie's. So they're replacing the one on Chapultepec. Well, they're moving into that. I don't know anything about Aldi, but he said Aldi is Trader Joe-esque. But they have like off-label stuff that's, they have different store brands, but it makes it look like it's a find. Oh, I found this. It's not the Aldi brand. It's the something else. I don't know. I can't relate a conversation very well, obviously, but
0: it's a European, I think it's German. It's a European supermarket brand or phenomenon, I guess you could say. I've been using that word a lot, but it's true. A lot of food has become phenomenal. Everything is wow now, you know, but I find any trip to Aldi depressing. I don't like Aldi at all because, I said this too many times, I spend much too much time on Instagram. And one of the things that I loved lately was all of these Europeans who came over for the World Cup who were discovering things that we take for granted, like free refills and stuff like that. Anyway, one of the things that blew them away was our supermarkets and the choices that are there. And to me, European supermarkets are depressing. They are small and very few choices. That's right. There you go. There you go. And so Aldi is a European supermarket, and that is what it looks like. It's not a lot of stuff, and you just kind of wander around. I do, scratching my head going, what is this about? I don't understand. And I'm American. I'm used to shopping in American places. And so that's the deal, how I feel anyway, about Aldi. I don't expect Aldi to last all that long in America because of that. I really don't. I think there are people who go and they go, ooh, Aldi's great just because it's new. But I think that when push comes to shove, people really will want more choices because that's what they're used to.
8: Okay.
0: Could be wrong, but, you know. Could be wrong.
8: Well, you said it was depressing. The Winn-Dixie wasn't all that uplifting, but
0: but at least it had shelves of endless choices. You know what I mean?
8: Yeah.
0: And it was, I will say, a stepchild in the supermarket world for sure.
8: Yeah. Yeah.
0: But
8: probably the original founders were long gone.
0: Yeah.
8: I don't know that, but. They didn't have the, you know, the Rouses are well-staffed and cleaner, and I don't know. Whatever the grocery store you frequent and you know where what you want is where you got to go.
0: That's what Tom always said about restaurants, you know.
8: Yeah.
0: The best Chinese restaurant is your Chinese restaurant.
8: Particularly the sushi restaurant, I remember him saying, because...
0: Well, I don't pay a lot of attention to sushi, and I didn't when he was around either. So,
8: Well, they can, you know, that they can cut pretty thin if they want, or they could slice you a little thicker, or however, if you're a regular and you tip, and they probably have the same suppliers, I would guess. I don't know.
0: Okay, I'll take your word for it.
8: Okay,
0: my food overcooked. What?
8: Oh, really?
0: I do.
8: That reminds me of a story. And if you got a second, I'll tell you. I called Tom.
0: Sure.
8: Years ago, my wife and I were living in Slidell, if you call that living. We went to this new restaurant, which had, it doesn't really matter. It was either salmon or tuna over salad, you know, over a bed of spinach or something. And we asked for the fish rare. And the waitress looked at us like, I'm sorry, what? What does that even mean? And we said, just ask the chef if he's comfortable. Anyway, he was apparently thrilled. And the next time we went there, this is before we had kids, so this is
0: a long time ago.
8: And the next time we went again, and we sat at the same table, and we ordered the same thing with the rare tuna or salmon, I don't call, but it took a while, but we didn't have kids and we were on a date night, and we were just sitting there waiting. It's like, well, okay, it's taking a while. So what? Then the waitress came out and apologized because it took a while, but he looked out, he saw it was us, and he went to get some fresh fish because he was out of the fish. I don't know where he went, but he actually went to get the tuna and they cook it for us. And then the next time we tried to go there, they were out of business. And Tom just said, well, you were in a market, meaning Slidell, where people were looking for high volume and low prices. That's just the way it is.
0: Because the
8: thought of rare fish was, well, at least the one waitress was very foreign, but not the chef. He seemed enthused about the opportunity to actually prepare something the way he was taught.
0: Oh, I love that story.
8: His business model didn't work out, and it was close to Old Town. I don't know how Slidell's doing now. It's been a while, but.
0: All right. Well, thanks for the chuckle, as always, Kirk. All right.
8: Enjoy.
0: Take care.
8: Bye-bye. All right, then. Bye.
0: I want to tell you about Bon-Ton Prime Rib. Bon-Ton Prime Rib is a delicious restaurant. It is the kind of sophisticated first-class dining experience that you are used to. It is located at Magazine and Natchez in the space that used to be the Bon-Ton Cafe. But that is where the similarities stop, that and the exposed brick walls. Now it is a glamorous first-class steakhouse with all that implies. That means that the steaks are first class. And all of the things that you could get on the menu, which is not overwhelming, it's just the perfect size. You will find something that you will love and not be overwhelmed by the choices. Bon-Ton Prime Rib has the first class steaks. They have a Cajun steak. But the main thing there is in the name. It is Prime Rib. It's not prime rib like you've ever had it. It's prime rib. It is tender, rare, juicy, crusty on the outside, but it is marbled because that's what prime beef is. It comes to the table on a cart pushed by a waiter for whom service is a career. There'll be another waiter with that waiter. One will have hot jus to pour over it. The other will have horseradish to grate. And that is a delicious upgrade to an already superb piece of meat. They have the other first-class steaks that you're used to seeing in a house like that. They have a Cajun menu of crab cakes, crab meat au gratin. They have oysters, or Bon-Ton oysters with crab meat on top, and then melted butter and parmesan on top of that. They have sides that are shareable and desserts that are shareable. The sides are the puffed corn casserole, which is like a corn pudding or corn souffle. They have crispy Brussels sprouts, crawfish mac and cheese, a wonderful spinach dish, a terrific, terrific broccoli dish, and they have the baked potato, loaded baked potato of my life, I will tell you that. Joan, who calls the show, brought her family there, and her son-in-law bought an extra one to take home. That's how good just a simple baked potato was. Nothing simple about it. The desserts are not altogether numerous because, like I said, it's a manageable menu. They have a couple of chocolate desserts. They have a lemon pie that is spectacular. Joan was talking about that as well. And Tom and I had the butter cake. It was big enough for four people, but we polished it off because it was terrific. Bon-Ton Prime Rib. Don't miss this one, folks. It is the dining experience that you're used to that doesn't open too much anymore. Go see them at the corner of Magazine and Natchez. They're open at 5:00 every day. You can find out more about them by going to their web address, B as in Bon, T as in Ton, Prime Rib. That is also their Instagram and Facebook, BT Prime Rib. We will be back with more of the Food Show after this.
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9: I'll take Manhattan, the Bronx, and Staten Island, too.
0: Alrighty, 556-9696 is the number. I'm going to go to everyone who is holding on, but we don't have a lot of time. I want to tell you about the Pelican Club Culinary, because the Pelican Club Culinary is delicious. It is the one that I always recommend to anyone because it's their whole menu. The Pelican Club offers you a culinary menu of three courses for $58. 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So in the appetizers and salads, you have Pelican Club baked oysters, a seafood martini, the heirloom tomato, burrata, and walnut salad, escargot and croute, seared scallops and artichoke, crispy calamari, they have the little gem lettuce wedge, or the New Orleans-style barbecue shrimp. Entrees, the half-fried chicken comes in a cast iron skillet. It is served with corn pudding, black-eyed peas, and collard greens, and a cotijo cheese. Prime pork chop, they have a whole crispy fish. That is their one of their signatures. It's an Asian glaze with jasmine rice. They have crab and crab spaghetti fino. I have to try that one. Jumbo crab, soft shell crab, asparagus, sweet corn, pea pods, cream, and lemon gremolata. They have a panade gullfish with crab meat, the 1 pound whole main lobster and fried shrimp, that's plus four. Seafood Thai curry pot, surf and turf is plus four. The pan seared USDA prime 12 ounce ribeye is plus seven. And the incredible 12 ounce mustard, walnut, and herb crusted rack of lamb is also plus seven. 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They are validating parking across the street at the Monteleone Garage. It is literally steps to the front door of the restaurant. Let's go to George, because I've got like 3 minutes, and I'm going to ask Gloria and Greg to call back tomorrow. All right.
10: How you doing, Marianne?
0: Hey.
10: Hey.
0: Come in.
10: I was calling. I heard someone talking about R&O's. Well,
0: yeah.
10: You know, I think that they got the best roast beef sandwich in the Orleans, to me.
0: You share that with Darren, who says the same thing. It's best roast beef.
10: Hey. Yeah, that's great. I heard him say something about a shrimp sandwich. I will try to make it out there this week to try that. He said
0: okay.
10: That they had a real good shrimp sandwich. And then he was talking about them doors, the doors, revolving doors. Copeland's on the Palco used to have one.
0: Okay.
10: That's the one in Harvey. And You know they closed that one down, and they opened the one on Manhattan, which is like just a few blocks away from the old one.
0: Okay. I did not know that.
10: Yep. Audi, I seen them in Georgia like 20 years ago. And so I don't think they're going to go anywhere. I went there one time. All I remember was, like you said, it's you ain't got a great selection. And it was kind of inexpensive. That's all I remember. But I never went back. I only visited one time when I was living in Georgia.
0: Yeah.
10: But they've been out there for like 20, over 20 years probably.
0: Wow, really? I didn't know that I'd been in the country that long.
10: Hmm. Oh, yeah. And then their boards, you talked about Boar's Head, the deli meat.
0: Yes, uh-huh.
10: Yeah, well, I seen that in Georgia like 23 years ago when I moved up there to 2003. And, it is a better quality meat. I remember going to Publix, and they used to make the sandwiches, pre-made sandwiches. And one of those sandwiches was a Cuban, and they was using that meat, and it's some good quality meat, I do have to say.
0: Yeah. Well, It's the hot one out there, George. I'm sorry, I have to run.
11: No, and it's Louis fine. And Greg. Have a good evening.
0: Okay. All right, take care. Bye bye. I'm sorry. I love talking to all of you, but it's just too late by the end of the show. Go to nomenu.com, nomenu.com. That is where you will find Tom's 53 years of work. It is a daunting how much he wrote. You can go to the homepage, top right. You can go to the homepage, type anything in the search bar, and come up with so much to read. They have 700 recipes, a list of open restaurants, restaurant reviews, dining diaries. That's moved to at the New Orleans menu. There's a link there for Tom's fund, the North Shore Community Foundation.org. That's all I have time for. We will see you at this same time tomorrow. I'm Marianne Fitzmaurice. This is The Food Show on WGSO. We will be back same time.
12: News this hour at Town Hall. I'm Bob Agnew in Washington. President Trump says White House Press Secretary Caroline Leavitt will be leaving the administration at the end of the month to spend time with her young family. Leavitt is the youngest person in history to hold the role. She also served as a press aide during the president's first term and has been one of the most vocal advocates of his Make America Great Again movement. The cleanup continues today after an historic storm tore across northwest Indiana. The state's Department of Homeland Security Chief Jonathan Whitman says at least one person lost their life.
13: Sadly, the four-year-old died in Jennings County. That was a tree that fell on their home. And we have reports of various levels of injuries across the state. And again, two other fatalities that may be weather-related. We're working on confirming those.
12: President Trump says he did slip away from Air Force One after a trip last month in Turkey because the Secret Service and military had safety concerns.
14: I go by Secret Service and the military. They wanted me to go on a different flight, a different plane, equal safety, but they wanted me to do it, so I do it. I do what they say.
12: A look now in one of the closest watch races in Wisconsin's primary yesterday, where polls taken ahead of time turned out not to be very correct.
15: Once again, the polls were really wrong. Ahead of the Wisconsin primary, Francesca Hong was reportedly ahead by double digits, but she ends up losing to Milwaukee County Executive moderate David Crowley by a percentage point. Bernie Sanders and Alexandria Ocasio-Cortez did not endorse her after video surfaced of Hong saying she hates holidays, including Thanksgiving, and then backtracked, saying it was her favorite holiday.
12: And that is Laura Winters reporting. At the closing bell on Wall Street, the Dow was up just about 2 points, and NASDAQ up by more than 220. You'll find more of these stories at townhall.com.
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12: Inflation cooled just a bit last month.
17: U.S. inflation slowed last month. Consumer prices rose 3.4% in July from a year ago, down slightly from 3.5% in June. But inflation is still higher than before the Iran war began in February, when it was 2.4%. Inflation has been pushed higher by a series of shocks to the economy, higher gas prices, and a surge in investment of artificial intelligence infrastructure that has boosted computer chip prices. The key question for the inflation fighters at the Fed and for consumers struggling with high gas and grocery prices is how quickly those one-time effects will fade. I'm Lisa Dwyer.
12: The search for life in the rubble of Colombia's powerful earthquake is growing more desperate as search teams push up against a key time threshold to locate survivors before it's too late. Experts say the first 48 to 72 hours are crucial for any survivors. Breaking news at townhall.com.
18: But our weather is going to begin to be dominated by heat and dry weather. High pressure in the upper levels building stronger, and that's going to essentially knock down the chances of thunderstorm activity daily. Consequently, feels like temperatures too are going to be on the climb and some dangerous heat's on the way. Tonight, fair after any early isolated evening storm moves out, 70s to about 80 near daybreak, returning sun and heat. Only 10% or less for an isolated pop-up storm. That chance continues low Friday through Sunday. Feels like temperatures are going to be up there to 100 to 110, possibly even a little hotter by the end of the weekend. So expect dangerous heat for the rest of the week. Ralph Sanji, WGSO.
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21: 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He's built businesses from the ground up. 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

0: We are back.
1: All right. That's what a beautiful song. And I learned something over the past day that I didn't know about Louis Armstrong had an amazing connection actually to Walt Disney himself. And Walt loved Louis so much that not only did he bring him out to Hollywood and Burbank, he actually was involved in opening of 5 different parks. And there's even a character in the revised Disney attraction, what used to be known as Splash Mountain. There's Louis the Alligator. So the next time you can make it over to Disneyland or to Disney World, be sure to check out the infamous Louis Armstrong Alligator. Who knew? So speaking of which, as we traverse our trip, as I mentioned, most of this trip is by rail. You can go to Amtrak, and you can actually buy a 10-segment package for only $499. And you can go on Amtrak, where they go to more than 500 destinations throughout the United States. There's over 13 long-haul trips. That is what the majority of what we've been traveling on. And what a long-haul is from point A to point B, such as the case in New Orleans. You can actually start in the Crescent City, and you can literally ride the Crescent all the way up to Penn Station. Done that route a few times. It's magnificent. And then you can also go just the opposite. You can go all the way to Los Angeles, and you can also go straight from New Orleans up north and end up in Chicago on a route that's called the City of New Orleans. You know, play is such an essential part of life. The real question, you know, as we all go through life, you know, the question is when or how do you grow up? I think growing up is a sign of maturity. It's taking on responsibility. It's, you know, not only getting the education, it's but by putting forth an effort and ultimately, hopefully, contributing to society. One of the things that as I've been on this train, I've been looking out the window, we have so much graffiti. And I asked myself, where did all this graffiti come from? I mean, and it's, some of it's pretty good, I got to tell you. Seems like there must be a graffiti school somewhere that these people. I remember when I was working on the Six Flags project back in New Orleans from 2013 to 16, they had so much graffiti over that place. They even had one marking, and it said, where do theme parks go when they die? And that's a great question, because the reality is we all personally do die when we don't have fun. And so I think it's a big desire for each of us, no matter how old or let's say how young we are, to get out there. I'm 63 years young. I really am. I've been blessed to have a wonderful childhood with some amazing parents, started work at about 12 years old, and I worked 40 years great. It was so much fun traversing the United States, opening up stores. Yeah, we made some money. There's no doubt about that. But I can assure you one thing, money was not just the object. Money became the results from the effort. The object was sharing something that we believed in. And that was fun. You can go check out our family's website. It's called herecomesfun.com. Once again, it's here, H-E-R-E, come, C-O-M-E-S, fun, F-U-N.com. And that's the home page of all the spacewalk affiliates through the United States. There's a little place right there. You punch in your little zip code, and I'll show you what the local place is. And speaking of that, let's talk about innovation. When my father first started playing around with practical uses of air back in the 1950s, it was like an inflatable dome, something you might see for like swimming pools and tennis courts. Well, back in those days, the employees would literally come and walk on them as they were being inflated. Some of them were actually quite big. They ended up being as large as football fields. There were tremendous industrial applications. We used to do a lot of work with Avondale Shipyards when they were back in New Orleans. And I can remember back in 1976, when our country turned 200 years old, Avondale actually rented 200 inflatables in one day. I was the young age of 14 years old, and I started thinking, I was riding across the Huey P. Long Bridge with my parents, you know, if we did this in New Orleans, what about Atlanta? What about Chicago? What about all the other places? And that kind of cast my vision. You know, I'm a big proponent of education, especially the public education, but the reality is I'm the biggest proponent of exploration, and that means getting out and doing something. Sure, I'm an entrepreneur. I've been an entrepreneur long before the word entrepreneur was even hatched. But the reality is I've had so many people come to me, and they always say, somebody needs to do this or somebody needs to do that. And usually it's at a coffee shop or a restaurant, and if the moment's right, I'll pick up a menu, and I'll say, let's pretend that this menu is a mirror, and I'll point it to whoever I'm sitting with, and I say, you know who that somebody is? That somebody is you. And that's the whole great thing about living in America. I mean, there's so much opportunities, and you got TV shows like Shark Tank that, you know, also show all the people's great visions. But at the same time, the reality is they're literally in with the sharks. And sadly, the sharks want one thing. They want money. They want to control money. The sharks even want to take the profits from somebody's visions and hard effort. And if I had a TV show, I would actually kind of redo the whole thing. I wouldn't have it the Shark Tank. I'd call it a Dolphin Tank, because I think dolphins are a lot more funner and friendly. And, you know, I think iron sharpens iron. I think we all should build each other together. And that's one of the things I'm hoping. I know back in New Orleans, as I keep hearing about the conflicts from the city and the state, and one day the city has to sell out a 10-year lease to Caesars. And then we think that's the savior. And then just to find out, 30 days pass by, the city's back in dire straits again. Once again, going to be relying on an external party somehow from somewhere to come bail out our city. Now, when you think about it, where does the city spend their money? I mean, there's no doubt there's so much waste at City Hall. And that's been accruing for many, many years. I'm not just going to say it's the current administration or even the Cantrell. It's been many, many years. And the reality is, if you roll back time, back when Walt had great success when he built Disneyland in California, he was really big on surveying where people came from. And they found out that less than 5% of the people came from east of the Mississippi River. So he embarked on this wonderful opportunity to expand the Disney magic from California to the East Coast. It's rumors that he came to New Orleans. It's not really rumors. Those are facts. And sadly, it was the political environment back in those days that kept him away. He ultimately took one of those cross-country trips like I'm doing now, and he said, you know, let's go look at Central Florida. And he literally bought 27,000 acres of land, and we all know what's there now. It's the greatest entertainment complex in the world that literally does over 50 million people a year. And when you're doing 50 million people a year, think about how much revenue that brings through. Think about all the shop owners, the hotels, the restaurants. And that's what we really need to do, is continue to figure out a way that we can bring fun to New Orleans. I'm going to be talking about some World's Fairs. I'm going to be talking about some manufacturing. And if you have some input, feel free to text 504-840-8492. We'll see you after the break. 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
3: 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Oh, boy, a new time slot. 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
6: Louisiana Radio Network, I'm Case Kieschnick. Louisiana public school students ranked first in the nation in reading growth and second in math growth in the latest education scorecard. State Superintendent of Education Cade Brumley says he wants to continue that trend. He says classroom discipline will also be a major focus this school year. He's urging local school leaders not to tolerate disruptive behavior that interferes with other students' ability to learn.
7: Just believe that campuses need to be orderly and peaceful, and so that teachers can teach and other students can learn.
6: Baton Rouge Police Chief T.J. Morris is disputing the growing opposition against AI-powered flock cameras. The license plate reading cameras have been used in millions of cases across the country, and Morris says the images are invaluable when looking for missing persons and tracking down criminals.
8: Dozens upon dozens, hundreds of cases solved every year. Investigators being able to go back, all the vehicles were able to recover that were reported stolen because they go past one of these cameras.
6: He says the images they take of cars on public roadways do not violate the Constitution. LouisianaRadioNetwork.com.
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0: Well, that's true, New Orleans. Come on, Louie. Let's do something. Well, as I was mentioning before the break, been blessed to be traversing the United States. And one of the things, when I was back over in New York, I went over to Flushing. It's actually called Flushing Meadows. And Flushing was actually home to not one, but two World's Fairs. I mean, back in those days, this is long before the internet, you know, but it was always a strive to present some type of new science achievement, have it be the Monsanto House of the Future, or maybe it be the space program, maybe it be just people doing life together. And that's the real question. You know, it seems like to me, with all the great, wonderful resources we have, you know, are we truly doing what we should be? Are we fulfilling our calling? Are we just working ourselves to keep up paying our mortgages and our cell phone bills? You know, be sure to take a pause for a moment and just breathe. And by the way, those deep breaths don't have to cost a lot. They really don't. That's the whole purpose of the Popcorn Frank Show. And I'm blessed to have an office in the Orlando area, and I have friends go through there all the time, and it's just absolutely crazy how expensive what it costs to go to Disney. And that's just not the admission tickets. It's the hotels. It's the travels. It's the meals. It's literally adding up. It's really hard for a family of three to literally go to Disney for less than $5,000 for a week. I mean, who would have thought? $5,000 for a week for a family. My goodness, where have we come from? In any event, Flushing, you'll get to see it in a few weeks. It's also known as the host and the home to the U.S. Open Tennis. They've got the giant Unisphere. And Walt Disney was very instrumental in that actual World's Fair. Back in those days, they had different exhibits. Namely, they had a UNICEF exhibit. And that's actually where the whole It's a Small World concept came from. At the last minute, they came to Walt and said, hey, we'd like to bring the world together. And so they kind of did a We Are the World type thing, but they based it on children. And look what Walt did. He built it, and that's one of the reasons why the art is so simple, because it's a simple world. Doesn't have to be complicated. It certainly doesn't have to be AI. Doesn't have to be all this high-end graphics. Yeah, some of that's pretty. There's no doubt about that. But the reality is, as I go across the country, you know what I like? I like looking out the window of the train. I love seeing different streams. The Wisconsin Dells were so beautiful. I mean, yesterday as I was coming down from Seattle to California, just looking out the window and seeing these amazing redwoods that are just towering up in the air. Oh, and going back across the plains. So just to kind of recap how that trip took place, it started at Penn Station. And from there, I went to upstate New York, to Albany, which is the capital. And then after some meetings there, I traversed over to Cleveland. If you happened to catch the show last week, that's where I was broadcasting from, Cleveland, Ohio, where I was inspecting the world's largest domestic manufacturing facility, 60,000 square feet of manufacturing inflatables in the United States of America. I was so proud to go through that factory. I really was. And then after we concluded there, headed on over to Chicago, once again by Amtrak. And as I got out of the train station, I looked and there was this towering building there. And you know what that towering building was? That was the old Sears Tower. I can remember when I grew up, you know, thinking how big Sears was, and remember going to Sears at Clearview and also over in Oakwood on the West Bank, and even out in the east at one time in the plaza, they had a Sears. But then long came the internet, long came Amazon, and all the mail order. And little by little, Sears, even though they had that wish book was just painting a picture, but it wasn't providing that delivery to people's house. Now it's all point and click. And that point and click might be efficient, might even be fun to some degree, but I got to tell you this, and I'm an addict. I'm an addict to point and click. There's no doubt I buy way too much stuff. I need to put myself on a diet and stop doing that as much. I love to shop local. I love to get out and walk Magazine. I love to walk Royal Street. The French Quarter as I traverse everywhere, there's just no place like it. Our own Crescent City has one of the best European villages in the whole United States. Yeah, we have problems there, but not only do we have problems, we have love. We have friends. We have fellowship. We have some of the best food in the world. We have some of the best people in the world, there's no doubt. But let's be realistic. Our hospitality industry, which is the bread and butter of so many people in New Orleans, it goes up and down with the seasons, goes up and down with different type of sporting events, and, of course, the conventions. Thank goodness we have the riverboats that are very consistent going through New Orleans, but we need to have more consistent fun. We need to figure out a way to restart those things that we had before, like the Jazzland, Six Flags, even Lincoln Beach. You know, I've been doing a lot of history recently on Pontchartrain Beach. That went back to 1926, even long before Walt Disney opened his first park. The first Disneyland, by the way, goes back to 1955. The Bat family, who was very instrumental in creation of Pontchartrain Beach, they were so far ahead of themselves. I mean, there's some great sites online if you want to go down memory lane and just see all the great attractions they had. And I love over at the Endymion seeing Smoky Mary, the train that would actually go from Union Station downtown all the way out to the lakefront. And then not only that, one of my favorite floats of all Mardi Gras, Barry Kern and the Kern organization did an amazing job under the direction of Ed Muniz with Endymion, created a Pontchartrain Beach float. I think that still holds the record for being the longest float these days. It's so beautiful to see the Zephyr, the Wild Mouse, the concessions, and so many other rides up there. And we need to go back there. We really do. Well, as I moved on over from Cleveland and was also in Chicago, that reminded me, they also used to have a World Exposition up in Chicago. They did, over Michigan Avenue, if you've had a chance to go up there. And it's hot, by the way. It was very, very, very hot. But while I was there, they had, I think it was Lulu or Lollapalooza. They had thousands and thousands of teenagers and young ladies going around, almost like a Taylor Swift concert. Couldn't believe it, but it was a three-day musical event, brought tremendous amount of revenue to their city. Well, I only stayed about half the day or so in Chicago, but I just looked and thought about all those great skyscrapers full of all the buildings. I think over half of the Fortune 500 companies actually has a presence in Chicago. Sure, times have changed. Sears might not be there anymore, but hopefully something is. And that's one of the things that if they're so far up north in such a harsh climate, why can't we be like that down in New Orleans? You know, I think would be the great cure for the city of New Orleans. How about some incentives to bring people down? We know people like to come to New Orleans and party. There's no doubt that Mardi Gras is the greatest free show on earth, and we've had more Super Bowls than anywhere else. But we don't want people just to come to party and play. We want people to come and live and to work. And how about the word manufacturer? You know, with all of our great higher places of institution in New Orleans, from Tulane to Loyola to Xavier to SUNO to what was UNO, now another Louisiana State University. Think about all the other minor colleges that we have. LSU's dental school. I mean, think of Southern Baptist Conference that we have there in Gentilly Boulevard. We have so many people come and get educated in New Orleans, but we need them to stay. We need them to stay and open up businesses. And I'm excited to hear that the current administration is offering incentives to have people reopen up shops in our city. And by the way, let's try and go on a diet. And that diet is less online shopping and more in person, more patronizing your neighbors, your fellow friends, and your restaurants. It's so great that a lot of the places in New Orleans have different specials for the restaurants during the summer. But we need to have a more stable income, one that our hospitality workers can depend on, and also, most importantly, one that our children can depend on, the educators can depend on, and even, yes, the tax man. because it's only through these taxes that provides our city services. Sure, New Orleans has challenges, but the challenge should be the let's take from being in last place to first place. And that's the whole purpose of Popcorn Frank. It's not about breaking the bank. It's about living the life. We'll see you off after the break, where we wrap up this episode of Popcorn Frank.
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0: Okay, we are heading up to our fourth and final segment for today's Popcorn Frank show. As I was mentioning, I was over in Seattle earlier this week. Seattle was actually home to the 1962 World's Fair. And that was when they built the famous Space Needle. And that was such a feat back those days. It was over 600 feet tall, which is over 60 stories. Still very active today and still very much an international tourist destination. Had an opportunity to stay right around the corner from it. And yeah, it's just one of those timeless things. I was really blessed. I got to go see a concert two nights ago. I saw Lionel Richie and Earth, Wind & Fire. They have a beautiful arena over there that is called the Climate Change Arena. They say it's the most green, environmentally arena in the whole United States. You know, when I was over in Seattle, one thing I didn't realize, of all the great major corporations that are there, Boeing Manufacturing has been there, and they actually had a air show featuring the Blue Angels as well. Went over to another event at Lumen Stadium, which, once again, it's one of those mega stadiums, and I don't quite understand with what's a harsh climate and rainy season over there. They have an open stadium compared to our wonderful Louisiana Superdome, which, of course, is magnificent, but I always said, what happened to Soldier Field? Wouldn't you think that a city like Chicago would actually have a top over theirs? But nope. Maybe that's why the Bears suffered out so much. They're a pretty strong team. You know, we got our Saints, but boy, it's always a big rivalry with the Bears. But back over at the World's Fair, one of the things that impressed me the most was I was walking around seeing all these structures that they turned into something. They turned one building from the World's Fair into a children's museum, which is beautiful. And that they also have all these technology center, and I happened to walk by the Gates Foundation when I was there. You know, Microsoft, another great Seattle company, and of course Starbucks, we know that. And yes, even Amazon. Not the biggest fan, but that's where their headquarters is, and they also, as you may know, own Whole Foods. And that's one of the things that these mega corporations, I mean, just look at those three corporations right there, Amazon, Starbucks, and Whole Foods. Wouldn't it be nice if we just had mom and pops out there? I'm actually sitting at a mom and pop cafe called the Black Diamond over here, right across the bay in San Francisco today. It's absolutely beautiful out here. I don't really want to tell you what the weather is, but let me just say it's below 66. And I know back in New Orleans, it's probably a little sweltering right now. But at the end of this week, we're going to be headed on south. We're going to be taking another train, and we're going to end up in wonderful Los Angeles. Pretty certain we're going to end up over by the Disney parks. And if not just Disney, right next door is a beautiful place that I love called Knott's Berry Farm. And you know what's really wild is while, of course, we do like the stories that Disney tells, the reality is just the costing these days is out of touch. It's so sad that instead of being accountable to just the patrons like you and I that might happen to go to the parks, they now become subject to being reporting to the shareholders. And that's really been the crazy thing with our world today. I mean, that less than 10% of the people have all their money tied up in the stock market and all these different opportunities. But the majority of America, they need to have opportunity too. And that's why it's Popcorn Frank. I mean, it's really hard to find free anything anymore. Coffee's certainly not free unless you stay at a hotel that has breakfast. And I'm at this cafe, and we just got two drinks over here, and it was $13.50 for two drinks. You know, it's amazing how fast time has changed. So let's grab the big steering wheel of life this week. Let's roll it back. And remember to put friends first. Remember to put family first. And also, most importantly, let's put faith first. Because if we didn't put faith in our life, where would we really be? I mean, I don't need to sit here and preach and say this or that, but I will tell you this. You arrived on this wonderful planet for some reason that you couldn't control, and you certainly don't necessarily know the day that you're going to pass. The key is to get out and live each and every moment to the fullest. Put all the negatives behind you. Release all your tensions. Figure out what's important. And if you don't know, take a ride somewhere. Maybe go sit along the embankment of the river at the Butterfly at Audubon Park. Maybe go out to the wonderful lakefront New Orleans, sit and watch the boats go by. You can figure it out, and you owe it not only to yourself, but you owe it to your family. You owe it to your friends. No one's going to do it for you. No one guaranteed and said life's going to be so easy. But the most important thing to know that each and every one of us is loved. Each and every one of us has a place in this life. And most importantly, there's a time and a season. That's the whole beautiful thing of childhood, of growing up, the advent of play. One of my favorite movies, of course, is the movie Big with Tom Hanks. And I was blessed this past week when I was over in New York, went out to Coney Island, and I found that famous Newell machine. Remember when he put in his dollar and said he wanted to be bigger? Sure enough, he did. What a great movie that was. And it's time we go back and have more simple, friendly times like that. Let's all collectively come together and hope and pray that we can find a way to do something good, not only in New Orleans, not only in America, but in this place called world. You know, when I was over at Lionel Richie the other night, he was played Heal the World and We Are the World. And he talked about this isn't coming off the pulpit. This is coming off the heart, that we all can and most importantly should coexist. Because if we don't, why are we even here in the first place? That's why we should grab a bucket of popcorn and maybe grab a friend and say, hey, would you like to share this with me? Hey, got somebody you haven't talked to in a while? Send them a text. Give them a call. Invite them to a movie. Heck, bring them out to get a coffee and say, this one's on me. Because you just never know what tomorrow brings. You know, some people are blessed. They get to go out and do things all over, including myself. I'm not going to deny that. But I can assure you this, being on the road costs a lot. I've been on the road about 33 days right now, and hopefully we're going to do about 50 days across America. I've entitled this tour, From Sea to Shining Sea. I really loved that song, America the Beautiful, as a kid growing up. And I continue to strive to make not only my life better, but those around me. Because I believe if you take care of those around you, somebody else will come in and take care of you. That's the whole meaning of life. And if you don't understand the meaning of life, you need to reach out and help ask for a friend to say, how can I be a better person? And try, most importantly, to strive to do something different. No one's going to live your life for you. It's up for each of us individually to come together to lift each other up. Because, like I said, you just don't know what tomorrow brings. Yeah, we know the sun's going to rise somewhere. And hopefully so. This morning, I saw it on a train coming from Seattle down to San Francisco.
1: 1 minute.
0: Who would have ever thought I could look out of the window and watch a sun come up? It was truly spectacular. You can do this, too. By the way, once again, I'm on a USA rail pass. You get 10 segments for a mere $500. But you have to make the commitment in time and space. And most importantly, make the commitment to yourself to be the best you can. I'm Frank Scurlock, hoping to share and brighten your day. Thank you for tuning in to this week's version of Popcorn Frank. And next week, God willing, it'll be from the happiest place in the world, Disneyland. See you next week, guys. Bye.
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0: News this hour from Town Hall. I'm Keith Peters in Washington. There's a major staffing change coming at the White House. Willie Nelson has the latest.
9: White House Press Secretary Caroline Leavitt will step down at the end of the month to spend time with her young children and family. President Trump said Leavitt will remain one of his top outside advisors and called her one of the best press secretaries in the history of the office. The president thanked her for her work since 2018, including during the 2024 campaign. Willie Nelson, The White House.
0: In a statement, Leavitt said that I have felt in my heart that I cannot be the best mom my two young children deserve while devoting the constant time, energy, and attention required of the White House press secretary. And that is why I have ultimately made the bittersweet decision to depart the White House. President Trump has confirmed he slipped away from Air Force One after last month's NATO summit in Turkey.
10: The Washington Post had reported that the misdirection carried out by the White House was done because of an Iranian assassination threat against the president. President Trump and some of his aides, after they boarded the Air Force One, were secretly taken off the plane through a back door into a catering compartment that is usually used to deliver food and other supplies to the plane. They were then driven to a smaller government plane that flew them all to the United Kingdom.
0: Correspondent Darlene Superville reporting. Israel's military says it struck a Hamas commander in a northern Gaza targeted drone strike. The attack Wednesday marked the first targeted strike Israel has announced since August 3rd. Targeted strikes have come under closer scrutiny since President Trump announced a deal aimed at advancing peace efforts in Gaza that would include halting them. A mixed day on Wall Street with the Dow down by 21 points. The Nasdaq rose 143. The S&P 500 advanced 20. More on these stories at townhall.com.
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0: A federal safety agency has issued its final report into last year's explosion at a U.S. steel plant near Pittsburgh that left two workers dead.
12: The blast occurred after a gas valve being flushed with pressurized water ruptured. The report by the U.S. Chemical Safety and Hazard Investigation Board recommends that U.S. Steel develop a written procedure for washing valves with pressurized water. The report says the valve that failed was more than 70 years old and was made from brittle cast iron. U.S. Steel previously was fined more than $118,000 by OSHA. Rich Thomason reporting.
0: Jury selection began Wednesday in Meta's federal trial over claims its platforms have harmed youth mental health and tracked children in violation of federal law.
13: The trial is scheduled to begin next week and is expected to last 6 to 8 weeks. News and analysis at townhall.com.
14: Going to be cranking up the heat over the next several days, and that means into the weekend too, and early next week, likely in the same dangerous heat indices. Our heat index tomorrow and the coming days will be slowly climbing. Not yet criterion for heat advisories, but that's probably coming soon, if not tomorrow. In the morning, we'll start 70s to 80. The afternoon tomorrow, ranging to the mid-90s under sunshine and dry mostly all day. Little hope of isolated thunderstorms to pop up to help you cool down. That chance is 10% or less. Chance continues very low Friday, Saturday, Sunday, but the heat's up there again. Upper 90s to be expected daily. Feels like temperatures anywhere from 105 to 110, likely in a spot or two getting even above that by the end of the weekend on into early next week. Hurricane Center keeping an eye on three items out there in the Atlantic. Only one in particular has the highest chance of possible development. It's way out there, 800 to 1,000 miles south and east of the Caribbean. Ralph Sanji, WGSO.
1: And good afternoon. This is Susan Bernecker with Health Connections. And today we're going to do something different. You know me, I always bring us something to learn about our health, mostly alternative, but we listen to all sides. We're going to talk about mushrooms today, particularly medicinal mushrooms, because, you know, I haven't done a whole show on this, but I think today we're going to do this because I have a special guest. Her name is Jordan Gross, and she is from Baton Rouge, and I'm very proud of her. She's doing something amazing. She is the CEO of a company called Myocentrics, and she has degrees from LSU in biological and agricultural engineering. And that gives her, and she's into mushrooms big time, and she is now extracting, and she has a business creating tinctures of the mushrooms, of functional mushrooms, for your health, and they're in a lot of stores in southern Louisiana as well. But we're going to learn a lot. And if you don't know anything about functional mushrooms or medicinal mushrooms, listen up, because you're going to hear it this hour. And let's get to Jordan. Hello, Jordan.
15: Hey, Susan.
1: Hi, how are you?
15: I'm doing well. I appreciate you having me.
1: Yes, I love this, that you're doing this, a local person doing this, because I don't think I don't know anyone in Louisiana that's doing what you're doing. And you're taking the mushrooms grown here and also from some farms around Louisiana, and you're extracting them. Give me a little synopsis of what you're doing.
15: Of course. So you pretty much said it perfectly right now. Taking functional mushrooms such as like reishi, lion's mane, cordyceps, and sourcing them from small farms across Louisiana and the United States. And I am running them through an extraction process. I do things a very specific way, and we can probably get into the details of that, to make these extracts very potent and bioavailable to us. But that's where I'm at right now, just with the extracts. But my intention is to expand far beyond.
1: Yes, I know you're getting ready to expand your whole situation. Why don't we tell those, they're going, what are they talking about? Because there are some people who don't know mushrooms except in their culinary and nutritional situations, like in their food, especially in New Orleans, we use a lot of mushrooms. So speaking about functional mushrooms, how do they differ? Give us a little, if I didn't know anything about functional mushrooms.
15: Yeah. I mean, first, I just want to say that even those mushrooms that you're eating, even like an oyster mushroom, they do have some very powerful benefits. But whenever we refer to functional mushrooms, we're often referring to mushrooms that have a function. So they have a health benefit or multiple health benefits associated with them. And many of these mushrooms can't really be cooked up and eaten the same way the gourmet mushrooms can. Reishi is a perfect example of that. It's a very like a very woody mushroom. So it has to be taken through a certain extraction process. And
1: we probably wouldn't like it like with rice.
16: Is that what you're saying? The reishi mushroom.
15: So what you said, though, about it being with rice?
16: I said it's probably we wouldn't eat it like culinary, what you're saying, because of
15: exactly.
16: its taste.
15: Yes, and that's the case for a few of these different functional mushrooms. Reishi, turkey tail is another example that's very woody. It's essentially indigestible if you were to just try to eat it as is. So we take these functional mushrooms, many of which have been studied for their medicinal benefit and have been used for thousands of years to benefit human health, and we run them through a process to make the molecules that exist in them bioavailable so that we can consume them and receive the benefit from them.
16: And when you extract them and put them in a tincture liquid form, they're more powerful. Is that correct?
15: They're more powerful. Well, I'll say this. They're definitely more concentrated. They're going to be absorbed more easily. And some people find them a little bit more convenient.
16: So that's me.
15: Yeah.
16: I love the liquid tinctures. It's like so fast. You just put it under your tongue and go.
15: Well, that's what I was going to ask, if that's how you typically take it. And uh-huh.

0: hear what it tastes like. I just know that it's doing, you know, so many good things, because people don't realize how medicinal these functional mushrooms are. I mean, mushrooms do so many core health benefits, like immune boosting.
1: Yes.
0: Like, which ones are immune boosting, or all of them?
1: That's what I was about to say. They're actually all going to have benefits for the immune system. However, some of them, with these functional mushrooms, there could be crossover with different mushrooms. Maybe a couple of them help with sleep. They all kind of help with inflammation. And similarly, they all help with immune support. However, there's one specific mushroom that comes to mind involving immune support, and that's turkey tail. That's been one of the most studied mushrooms in general, and mostly been studied for its immune supporting benefits. And it has some supporting evidence that it can help people to recover from cancer and prevent cancer as well.
0: Yeah, that turkey tail. See, I don't know as I know some other mushrooms, but the turkey tail, yeah, I'd like to get into that one. That's a very interesting mushroom. It's not a commonly known mushroom. And you do those?
1: Yeah.
0: You extract those?
1: Yes.
0: Turkey tail
1: is one of the ones that I work with. And for a while, I have 5 extracts. And for a while, I was like, you know, I take all my extracts, but for a while, I would like kind of do turkey tail on and off. And I feel like I was sleeping on turkey tail. Like, now that I've added it into my regular routine, I can really feel what it's doing for my body. Not only do I never get sick, if my immune system is feeling a little bit down, I just increase my dosage, and I have not been sick in a very, very long time. But something interesting I noticed with it, and I've had customers share this with me as well, is that it can help with hair, skin, and nail health.
0: Oh, I didn't know that.
1: And turkey tail is one that's very good for the gut microbiome. So I'm not like a doctor or anything, but
0: well,
1: I know
0: turkey
1: that
0: tail's
1: got a
0: lot going on for it, because, you know, you mentioned earlier people recovering from cancer, and that's because there's beta glucans in the mushroom cell walls, right? And that's what activates the white blood cells.
1: Yes.
0: Fights infection.
1: Yeah. Yep. And that the beta glucans are universal across the different mushrooms, but the turkey tail contains unique beta glucans that, like I said, boost the immune system potentially better than the other ones, the other functional mushrooms. But there's amazing studies about it supporting people and healing from cancer. And in Japan, for example, it's an approved drug for cancer treatment.
0: Wow.
1: So, you know, in Eastern culture, they are regularly incorporating these things.
0: I think Americans are just discovering them all of a sudden.
1: You're right.
0: Yeah. Oh, you know what? Oh, we got about a... We have a minute. Oh, we got a minute left. Okay, sorry. So we're talking for the rest of the hour about medicinal or functional mushrooms that are being grown right here in Louisiana on farms here. And Jordan Gross is a person who has degrees in engineering, both in biological and agricultural. And this is her thing, is mushrooms. And I love that you're making them. In fact, I would think buying them from you, Jordan, are going to be fresher, because they're not sitting on some shelf for a couple of years.
1: You do make a good point.
0: That's what I was thinking when I learned of you. But we're going to take a quick break, and we'll be right back. You're listening to Health Connections with Susan Berniker, and we're talking mushrooms with Jordan. We'll be right back.
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6: This is that ice cold Michelle fight for that white gold. This one for them hood.
7: And we're back. You're listening to Health Connections with Susan Berniker, special guest today. Special little subject matter that we usually just kind of mention with functional medicine people and other shows that we've done. And we're talking about medicinal or functional mushrooms that are grown right here in Louisiana. And we have Jordan Gross with us, who actually she's expanding really fast with her company, and she's doing the extractions herself in Louisiana. You're in Baton Rouge, right?
8: That's right.
7: Okay. And she's a biological and agricultural engineer. And I love what you're doing. We talked about turkey tail when we left, about the immune boosting properties, because a lot of people don't realize what mushrooms can do, you know, especially when they're extracted. They become stronger and beneficial. For thousands of years, they've been using them in the Far East. And I think that Americans are just, you know, kind of cluing into it. There's other powers it does for us, like antioxidants. Which ones are good for antioxidant power?
8: So out of the ones that, well, not just the ones that I offer, but in general, the mushroom that's going to be have the highest amount of antioxidants is going to be chaga. And chaga actually, and I've read different sources, so mm-hmm. This number might not be exact, but I've read before that it can have up to 45 times more antioxidants than something like acai berries.
7: Wow.
8: Or blueberries. Which are very high in antioxidants. So
7: yep.
8: If you take like a milliliter of a chaga extract, you're definitely getting your antioxidants for the
7: Ooh,
8: day.
7: And, that's and good then to know. Some. I haven't used chaga.
8: Okay.
7: What's its main thing? That? Antioxidants?
8: Definitely that. And for that reason, it has some very good like anti-aging benefits.
7: Mm-hmm.
8: So I've heard stories of people drinking chaga as they age and their hair not turning gray.
7: Oh, wow.
8: So it can also just help your skin. It can help with gut health. I was reading recently that it can help with, there's some good, at least anecdotal evidence of it helping heal up some psoriasis and other skin conditions.
7: Doesn't it have glutathione in it?
8: Glutathione.
7: I think so. It protects your cells. I mean, that goes with the anti-aging thing.
8: I know it has deoxyribonucleotase or deoxynucleotase, and I know that that is an antioxidant that's very commonly used in skincare products.
7: Yeah, and so you extract chagas here in Louisiana. You do that. You sell that tincture.
8: I do. Oh, I do, cool. And that's my latest addition to my lineup.
7: Well, what I love is you started with five basics. You have five basics, and I know you're going to expand this next year. You're really on it. And tell me which tinctures that you have here.
8: So I have chaga, I have turkey tail, and then I also have reishi, cordyceps, and everyone's favorite, lion's mane.
7: Yeah, I like that one. And I hate to go through a whole hour and not tell them. Why don't we say now, where can they get these Louisiana-born and raised mushroom tinctures?
8: So I'm sure we have listeners maybe tuning in from different cities and stuff. So honestly, the easiest way would probably just to be to visit my website, which is mycocentrix.com.
7: How do you spell that? Myo?
8: It's myco, like mycology, M-Y-C-O. So it's mycocentrix.
7: Oh, see, I was calling it, mycocentrix, which has something to do with mushrooms.
8: Yes, it's okay. Many people, might mispronounce it, but yeah, it's myco, and then we're mycocentric. We're all about mushrooms.
7: Okay. So my mycocentrics, and you're on Facebook, or they just go to mycocentrics.com?
8: Either there, but I definitely have a Facebook with a lot of content, a lot of educational content.
7: You do. I love your Facebook. I love your Facebook. It's full of information and pictures and shows everything about it. It's very educational as well.
8: I'm glad you think so. Thank you. And then I also have, of course, my Instagram, which is myco_centrix.
7: MYCO_centrix?
8: Yes, that's right.
7: Okay. Yeah, because you're really good with pictures, too. That's great.
8: Thank you.
7: Okay.
8: Spend a lot of time in the field, a lot of time in nature.
7: Okay. You know what? I'm addressing, core health benefits. Like, for instance, which mushrooms would be good for blood sugar and heart control in that arena?
8: Yeah. So the two come to mind when I think of blood sugar. First is lion's mane, and the second is cordyceps.
7: Oh, both of those. Oh, I didn't know lion's mane did that. I thought it was mainly focus, brain.
8: Yeah, oftentimes, especially whenever you look at these different products, they're going to kind of focus on, okay, lion's mane for focus, cordyceps for energy, you know.
7: Right, they pick one, but mushrooms are so multi-purpose.
8: That's right. Yep. So, yeah, those would be the go-to for anything blood sugar related. Mm-hmm. Lion's mane can also really support nerve health. So it kind of goes hand in hand with people who might have type 2 diabetes who also might be experiencing neuropathy.
7: Ah.
8: So it can help with the blood sugar, but it can also help with the neuropathy that may be experienced from the diabetes as well. So
7: that's good to know. People who don't have diabetes and have neuropathy, you know, they never know what to do.
8: Of course.
7: I didn't even know that. Yes. I take lion's mane every morning. I use it for focus. It gets me, you know, okay, on my task.
8: Mm-hmm.
7: It's very good. I'm going to have to try yours because now I have this feeling this is going to be fresh from Louisiana tinctures.
8: That's right. Everything I do is small batch, so I'm kind of constantly making tinctures and selling them pretty quickly. So you're right about it being fresh, and my sourcing is all U.S. grown. And the way I'm doing these extracts, I do everything under vacuum. So my extractor is all run under vacuum, and that means that you can keep the boiling points really low, and you can keep everything extracting under low temperatures because otherwise the high temperatures could degrade some of the beneficial molecules.
7: Oh, that's good. I like that.
8: Thank you.
7: And so where are you getting your mushrooms? Like local farmers?
8: So lately, over the years, so I'm 8 years into working with mushrooms. And throughout this time, I've just developed different relationships with people actually in different parts of the country.
7: Uh-huh.
8: And just made friends with people who have small farms and who are just small, like I consider myself, you know? So it's really cool to work with people where we can just grow together. They're very transparent about their growing practices and it's in alignment with the mushrooms, you know, the practices that I want to utilize as well. So they're all organically grown, which is very important to me. So I source it from them. So these small farms, and occasionally, yes, of course, I do source from local farms as well. My goal, and I'm very close to getting to this point, but yeah. I just want to be able to grow everything I extract.
7: That's wonderful. So
8: yeah,
7: you
8: so
7: want to
8: fully
7: grow them
8: integrated.
7: So in a controlled situation.
8: That's right.
7: Yeah, instead of outside in the woods.
8: better.
7: It's better because temperatures mean a lot growing mushrooms, right?
8: Yes. Many of them, it's hard in Louisiana. The summer is very difficult to grow mushrooms because they want it like 65 degrees and below.
7: So they like cool air.
8: They do. Yes.
7: I like that.
8: Mm-hmm.
7: Okay. If you're just tuning in, we're talking with Jordan Gross. She is a Louisiana girl that has a company called Myocentrics, and she is extracting and producing functional mushrooms right here in Baton Rouge. And I think it's wonderful. And if you don't know about mushrooms, and this is new to you, mushrooms really have great nutritional value, but also medicinal properties to them. So stay tuned. We got some more from Jordan. We'll be right back. 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
13: Louisiana Radio Network, I'm Andrew Greenstein. There's been growing opposition to flock safety cameras, but Baton Rouge Police Chief T.J. Morse says they're actually nothing new.
14: Flock is basically like a brand name of technology that we've had for 17, 18 years.
15: State Representative Danny McCormick is working on legislation to ban the cameras, but Morse says they are an invaluable resource.
14: Over $2.5 million in stolen property recovered every year, the use of that technology.
15: Morse says all the cameras do is take still photos of cars and license plates. They do not violate any privacy laws, track individuals, or access any other private information.
14: Anybody that has access to that has to go through certifications, classes. They have to be ICGIS compliant.
15: I'm Case Kieschnick.
13: Tragedy in Concordia Parish as a 15-year-old boy is shot to death. Police in Vidalia say the boy and a 14-year-old were playing with a loaded gun when it discharged, striking the victim. The victim was airlifted to a hospital but did not survive his injuries. The 14-year-old was detained at the scene. No word of any charges at this time. LRN.
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25: It might seem crazy what I'm about to say.
7: And we're back. You're listening to Health Connections with Susan Berniker. And I've got a little special show today about functional medicinal mushrooms that are being made right here in Louisiana. With local mushrooms and a local girl, Jordan Gross. She's the CEO of Myocentrix, or Myco. Did I say that right?
8: It's Myco, like Myco. Mycology.
7: Okay, Myco, and she is the founder of Myocentrix. She is very, she can do this. She's a biological and agricultural engineer from LSU, and I love what you're doing. When we left, we were talking about different mushrooms and what they do. But a lot of mushrooms do two and three different things, but we were just trying to focus in on a certain health benefit. Let's talk about brain protection and focus and all of that. What mushrooms come under that category?
8: So the number one, and this is like the one that has been in the news a lot lately. There's been a lot of research on it.
7: Yeah.
8: That's lion's mane.
7: Yeah.
8: So there's three main things about lion's mane. First, it's neurotropic. So this means this is like the benefits that will help you kind of get dialed in, help you focus, get into flow states. If someone's experiencing like ADHD, it can really help with that.
7: That's good. I noticed that I take it every morning normally, and it just gets me right on my task. you know.
8: Nice.
7: And I just find myself working more focused.
8: Yes, and that's very common with those who take lion's mane. So that's the neurotropic benefits.
7: Okay.
8: Then there's also neuroprotective benefits. So much of the research recently over the past few years has been about this, specifically researching people with Alzheimer's and dementia. So there's been studies that after taking lion's mane for like 8 to 12 weeks, it was shown to help with overall quality of life. So they were studying some people who had more advanced stages of Alzheimer's and dementia, who were having trouble even feeding themselves, dressing themselves, things like that. And the studies showed that there was an improvement in the majority of the people who started incorporating lion's mane.
7: That's the
8: neuroprotective benefits. It can also help prevent Alzheimer's and dementia. And more studies are coming out that, like, Alzheimer's and dementia, like, there's signs of it in people's 30s.
7: So I can't believe this is happening. I mean,
8: gee whiz, what is going on?
7: We're having all these things with younger people that never existed before in society. Uh-huh. You know, you didn't get that stuff till you were older.
8: Yes. So it's never too early to start
7: with your preventative
8: health.
7: That's right.
8: Also with the neuroprotective benefits, it can really help people, for example, with like multiple sclerosis, because people with MS are experiencing demyelination, and lion's mane can protect the myelin sheath. So it can help slow the progression of the demyelination. That is
7: amazing. I used to work with the MS Society. I didn't know about lion's mane back then.
8: Too bad. Huh?
7: I used to help them with health, but I didn't know about that. That's good.
8: Uh-huh.
7: I got to call them up.
8: Yeah. So we got the neurotropic benefits, we got the neuroprotective benefits, and finally, and this is what has science very, very excited, but it has neuroregenerative properties.
7: Ooh.
8: So it's one of the only things, and again, I'm not like a doctor or anything. There could be things coming out all the time that I'm just not aware of. But to my knowledge, it's one of the few things that can actually stimulate nerve growth factor, which is necessary for stimulating nerve growth. So in people with traumatic brain injuries or spinal cord injuries and various things, it can help to regenerate nerves and help to form new neural pathways. So that's
7: a really
8: cool feature of it. Yeah,
7: I didn't know this. You're telling me more than I knew. This is fantastic.
8: Awesome. I love that.
7: Yeah. So lion's mane is not just for focus, which I think it's kind of trendy right now to, they say lion's mane, you know, you could focus, but it does all these other neuroprotective things.
8: That's right. Yeah.
7: I love it.
8: And
7: I'm
8: a
7: glad
8: lot
7: to
8: of
7: know
8: this
7: that
8: is coming...
7: since I take it.
8: Yeah, and I'd love to add one more thing, and like it's very, very nourishing to our gut microbiome, and for that reason, that's what's helping a lot with the cognitive benefits. You know, our gut, our second brain.
7: That's right.
8: Like
7: your brain's
8: 90% of our, 90% of our serotonin is created in our gut.
7: Mm-hmm.
8: So if you have a healthy gut, you're more likely to have a healthier brain. So lion's mane is also very good for nourishing the gut microbiome.
7: A lot of people don't know that, too, because, you know, our gut is direct. People don't realize your brain and your gut, they're just like they have a string between them. They're connected.
8: Mm-hmm.
7: They're together. Right. What happens in the gut makes your brain do things, right?
8: Mm-hmm.
7: And so lion's mane, I didn't know that, too. I'm learning everything today.
8: I'm so happy.
7: Yeah. I mean, I thought I knew a lot, but you're the master. Okay. What about cordyceps, the mushroom cordyceps?
8: Cordyceps. Yes. So cordyceps are so interesting. Cordyceps are how I was introduced to mushrooms. So back in 2018, I graduated, and then I moved up to Massachusetts, where I was one of the first people in the United States to learn to cultivate cordyceps mushrooms.
7: Come on.
8: So
7: I didn't know that. That's fantastic.
8: Thank you. So we've only been cultivating them here in America for like 15 years. That's how new they are to the West. And I took great interest in them. Not only are they delicious and beautiful and interesting, but I saw them as a solution to a lot of modern day health issues. Cordyceps are very good for protecting our adrenal glands and supporting adrenal health, kidney health, preventing burnout, recovering from burnout, which
7: society is burnt out.
8: That's what I'm saying. Like, many people, we can all benefit from that, right? And then also very good for, like, fertility. And that's another, you talk about issues with young people. There's a lot of fertility issues. Well, we can have a whole podcast.
7: Oh, yeah, we can do two more hours on that one, huh?
8: But yeah, really, really good for fertility. And it's also they call it the athlete's mushroom.
7: Right.
8: Hopefully I'm not moving too fast. I'm just rattling.
7: No, you're good. Keep on going. I love it.
8: But it's very good for lung health. So they call it the athlete's mushroom. And that's because it can actually help to increase oxygen uptake up to 30%.
7: Whoa.
8: So very good for someone who is an athlete or has an active lifestyle, but also for people who may be experiencing lung issues like COPD and things like that, can help them breathe better and help tonify the lungs.
7: That's a good one. I think a lot of people know about the cordyceps in the lungs, you know.
8: Agreed.
7: Mm-hmm. I knew about the adrenal part. I know that works, but that's fantastic. And it happens to throw in fertility as well. That's what's amazing about mushrooms. You have a mushroom that can help you with lung issues, but also your adrenals or also fertility. So they're like, they're so multi-purpose.
8: Yeah. And I mean, a big part of the reason is because there's not just one molecule that's doing any one thing. Mm-hmm. There's hundreds of molecules all working synergistically together to benefit the body. And that's when I do my extracts, I do what's called a dual extract so that I can capture as many of those molecules as possible, because that's the real medicine, is the entourage of them all working within the body.
7: I love that. So it sounds to me like your extracts are pretty concentrated.
8: They are. They're concentrated, and I'm very intentional about how I go about doing this. Mm-hmm.
7: Okay, now I got to try some of yours.
8: I got to get you some, Susan.
7: Yeah, because I'm already a mushroom person.
8: I would love for you to, especially knowing that you've tried others. I'd love to hear your comparison.
7: Yeah, I've tried a couple of different brands and stuff. If you're tuning in, we're talking about medicinal or what you call functional. In fact, let's get that straight. Is there a difference really in functional mushroom, medicinal mushroom?
8: I don't think so. I think that people start calling them functional mushrooms because medicinal mushrooms, people think about like psychedelic mushrooms.
7: Yeah, we're not talking about those.
8: not today.
7: I haven't tried those.
8: but I think that's kind of where people kind of wanted it to be more distinct. But no, there's no real difference.
7: Okay, when we come back, I want to talk about turkey tail. You want to talk about those?
8: Let's do it.
7: Because I am, like, dumb on that one. So we're going to come back, and we're talking to Jordan Gross. She's the CEO of Mycocentrics, and she is right here in Louisiana extracting and turning mushrooms into tinctures that you can take for your health and better your health. And we'll be back. You're listening to Health Connections with Susan Bertica. We'll be right back.
0: Kate Delaney from America Tonight. The show kicks on at midnight, and I'm loving the overwhelming support in New Orleans. What a group of fantastic listeners here on WGSO 990 AM. 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
7: And we're back. You're listening to Health Connections with Susan Berniker. My guest today is Jordan Gross, CEO of Mycocentrics. And she is a biological and agricultural engineer that is here in Louisiana. And she is extracting healthy mushrooms into tinctures, which you can use to improve your health. We've been talking about all different ones. And if you want to go back after the show, this show will be downloaded onto the website at WGSO.com if you want to listen again and get this information. Because I was just saying to my board op guy here that a lot of people that come on my show, you know, we talk about mushrooms in passing and that they're good for you. But I love what we're doing today. We're really getting down to the nitty gritty of particular mushrooms and what they can do for you. And what about turkey tail?
8: So, turkey tail is one of the most studied mushrooms.
7: Really?
8: Yes, and mainly for, we mentioned briefly earlier, for its ability to, there's all this research, supporting research of it helping people to recover from cancer. So I think something that's interesting to note about this, however, is, and other people might feel differently about this, but I believe that there is a place in some situations for Western medicine. And in the case of turkey tail, the benefit of it very often comes in conjunction with chemotherapy. And because it essentially, the problem, and from my perspective, with something like chemotherapy, it is very difficult to make it selective. So if you could just have it just target the unhealthy cells, that would be great. However, often when people receive chemotherapy, it's harming the healthy cells as well. But turkey tail, if someone were to be undergoing cancer treatment with chemotherapy, radiation therapy, you could consume turkey tail alongside it. Yeah. And what it does is it puts almost a shield over the body. It protects the healthy cells from radiation, the chemotherapy. For the everyday person, it can protect against carcinogens and the pollutants in the air.
7: Well, we have a lot of radiation going on.
8: We do. I mean, in South Louisiana, we have a lot of pollution in the air and all around us. So I'll only say if there's any extract I feel like everyone should be taking down here in South Louisiana, it's turkey tail.
7: Oh, boy. You're opening my eyes to another mushroom I need to take.
8: Yeah.
7: Wow.
8: It's a very good for preventative health. And like I said, it's powerful for those who may have become ill with various things. It can help to recover from that.
7: And I love it because, like you said, you've known people to take it alongside chemo because it's not a drug.
8: Yeah, I mean, it's... So
7: it's a mushroom.
8: It's not. And I mean, it's finding a doctor who will resonate with this and understand.
7: Well, they probably don't know. They probably don't know yet, that's to come for some doctors. And I'm sure there's some out there that do know about it, but probably far and few between.
8: Yes. But it can boost the immune system. So also, it's in some situations, chemotherapy could be a life-saving treatment, but some people might not be eligible for it, say they're elderly or they have some type of immunocompromised. Mm-hmm.
7: Yeah, because not everybody can take chemo.
8: Yes, and however, for those people, incorporating turkey tail into their life can help to make them eligible for those types of treatments. Mm-hmm. So it's a powerful one. I feel like every doctor should know about it. I'm trying to tell them, any opportunity I get.
7: Oh, good. I hope they're listening.
8: That's me too. I saw
7: on your Facebook, you have a picture of an outside. You found this whole mess of turkey tails.
8: Yes.
7: They're beautiful.
8: They're beautiful, and they exist all around us. It's a very prolific mushroom across the U.S. and down here in Louisiana. You can definitely find it.
7: Wow.
8: If you look for it.
7: Yeah. And we just think they're just ugly things on a log or something or on a tree.
8: Right.
7: Where do most of them grow?
8: So whenever you're foraging for things like this, you want to consider that turkey tail, for example, is a decomposer. So its job is to decompose wood. So it's going to be growing off of dead logs and dead trees. So that's the first place you want to look is for the dead stuff. And
7: this brings me to something I want to talk about before we get off the air.
8: Okay.
7: Talk about how mushrooms are being used in our environment, with plastics and stuff. This is interesting for people.
8: Thank you for bringing that up. Yeah, so mushrooms are not just medicine for us, but they're also can be medicine for our environment. So there's plastic eating fungi out there.
7: Amazing.
8: Oyster mushrooms, believe it or not, are very good at remediating the soil. So there's been studies done, even with the BP oil spill, you can look into it, that they actually brought oyster mushroom mycelium into these areas because the mushrooms can help to break down pollutants, oil.
7: Interesting.
8: Things like that.
7: I love
8: it.
7: Wow. Mm-hmm. And the oyster mushroom does that? Wow.
8: The oyster mushroom, yes.
7: And that's a gourmet mushroom.
8: Yeah. So oyster mushrooms can be considered a medicinal mushroom too. They're full of antioxidants. There's a number of molecules in them that can really, really benefit. Like lovastatin is one, which is a statin. It can help with your blood pressure.
7: Yes.
8: Cholesterol. That's what statins help with. Oyster mushrooms are so versatile. They can be eaten, medicine, and apparently
7: that's what I love about mushrooms. They're they don't do one thing. They do many things.
8: That's right.
7: We get to a closing in a few minutes, why don't you tell people where they can contact you? Where can they get? I know that your products are in South Louisiana and different shops and stores and things.
8: Yes.
7: And so how should they find out the info on you?
8: You can always visit probably the easiest would be to visit my social media pages. So it's just Mycocentrics on Facebook. That's MycoCentrics. Myco_Centrics on Instagram,
7: And your Facebook is full of good stuff.
8: Yes, I try to be very educational. And if you were to find me there, I always welcome messages. It can be overwhelming as to where to start with these things. So I'd be happy to personally work with anyone who would like to incorporate them and figure out what would be the best routine for them.
7: Yeah, that's great. Because you're so knowledgeable, you can suggest what mushroom for whatever they're doing.
8: That's right.
7: It sounds good. Do you have an email address?
8: Yes. So my email address is just jordan@mycocentrics.com.
7: Okay, that's good. That's easy. jordan@mycocentrics.com. Yeah. Okay. And, you know, my board op was mentioning during COVID, there was this thing going around about black witch's butter mushrooms, which I have never heard of. You know about that?
8: Yes, witch's butter does grow around here. I don't know a ton about it. I think it's very good for your skin.
7: Yeah.
8: But
7: I think
8: I don't
7: it was like going around during COVID.
8: Oh, it was like a, I don't know about the black witch's butter. I'm not familiar with
7: yeah,
8: that.
7: I had never heard of it either. We'll have to look into that one.
8: Yeah,
7: Jordan.
8: And also, Susan, I want to say one last thing really quick. I'm going to be at Healthy Body, Healthy Soul this Saturday from 6 to 9.
7: Oh, we almost forgot. This Saturday, I'm going to be there. We're going to go to Healthy Body, Healthy Soul in Covington, and she's going to be demonstrating and giving a whole lecture on this as well. So check it out at Healthy Body, Healthy Soul, or go to Jordan Gross's Facebook, and Mycocentrics is her company. So I'll see you Saturday, Jordan, at your lecture.
8: Awesome.
7: Great.
8: I look forward to it.
7: Yeah, it was great having you.
8: Thank you, Susan. I enjoyed it.
7: And I want you back when you expand, because you're expanding. And we're going to leave the air now and see you next Wednesday.
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27: News this hour from Town Hall. I'm Keith Peters in Washington. President Donald Trump says White House Press Secretary Caroline Leavitt will be leaving the administration at the end of the month to spend time with her young family. Leavitt recently returned to work after taking leave following the birth of her second child, a daughter, in May. She also has a two-year-old son. Leavitt described the decision as bittersweet. A historic and destructive storm tore through across Indiana yesterday. Indiana Governor Mike Braun says Tuesday's storm was a statewide disaster, bringing winds over 90 miles an hour to some areas and flooding to others.
13: And there were places down like around Newcastle, Henry County, got up to 10 inches of rain. So where it was mostly wind up here and losing power in that neck of the woods, roads were being washed out. There were a lot of water rescues. So this was quite a storm that moved across our state.
27: Officials have declared a state of emergency. One person was killed in Portage, Indiana, when a home exploded during the storm. A look at one of the closest watched races in Wisconsin primaries yesterday.
0: In Wisconsin, Francesca Hong losing to Milwaukee County Executive moderate David Crowley by a percentage point. Even though she's a Democrat socialist, Bernie Sanders and AOC did not endorse her. Video had surfaced of Hong saying she hates holidays, including Thanksgiving. And then she backtracked, doing a new video saying it was her favorite holiday. Crowley is looking to become Wisconsin's first black governor. He faces Republican Congressman Tom Tiffany, who was endorsed by President Trump.
27: Correspondent Laura Winters reporting. On Wall Street, the Dow down by 21 points. The Nasdaq rose 143. The S&P advanced 20. 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
14: You've probably heard all.
15: Gonna be cranking up the heat over the next several days, and that means into the weekend too, and early next week, likely in the same dangerous heat indices. Our heat index tomorrow and the coming days will be slowly climbing. Not yet criterion for heat advisories, but that's probably coming soon, if not tomorrow. In the morning, we'll start 70s to 80. The afternoon tomorrow, ranging to the mid-90s under sunshine and dry mostly all day. Little hope of isolated thunderstorms to pop up to help you cool down. That chance is 10%. Or less. Rain chance continues very low. Friday, Saturday, Sunday, but the heat's up there again. Upper 90s to be expected daily. Feels like temperatures anywhere from 105 to 110, likely in a spot or two getting even above that by the end of the weekend on into early next week. Hurricane Center keeping an eye on three items out there in the Atlantic. Only one in particular has the highest chance of possible development. It's way out there, 800 to 1,000 miles south and east of the Caribbean. Ralph Sanji, WGSO.
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0: And good evening. 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It's Josh handling the controls this evening. 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I'm Jeff Cruer.
1: I'm Mimi Cruer.
0: Lot to really get into here, Mimi, this evening, and we wanted to start off with some big news in the Trump administration. One of their top officials, someone who certainly the public knows a lot about because they see her all the time at the press conferences, Caroline Leavitt, has announced that she is leaving, and for certainly good reason. She's got a youngster, just had a baby born, so she's going to spend time with her kids. Your thoughts?
1: Oh, I think it's wonderful, and I think as somebody myself who had two children, I was working at the time, and I made the same decision. And you think you'll just keep working, and then all of a sudden you get the second one, and you smell the baby's head one day, and you're just hypnotized, and you're like, I can't go, I can't leave. You know, and that happens to some of us, and then to others, it doesn't. And if you have the means to stay home, and you know, and you're blessed that way, then you can stay home. But not everybody has that that luxury. But it's like a tonic that comes over you. When you have smelling a baby's head is dangerous. That's all I've got to say. I still think about it. I'm like, I need to find somebody's baby so I can smell the tops of their head.
0: Yeah. It's it's a beautiful thing, of course, you know, raising a youngster at that age, and that certainly puts everything else really to shame. That's your number one priority. But it will be a loss for the Trump administration. I mean, let's look at jobs done. I think she's done a great job. I mean, I'd rank her as the best one of either Trump 1 or Trump 2. And I think Kayleigh McEnany was good, too. But I really think she's been the best.
1: She was wholly prepared. So you could come out and ask her any random question about any news item that was going on, and she could give you an answer about it. Okay, so let's rewind back to Corinne Jean-Pierre. She didn't know what she was talking about ever. She had to have that binder and flip it to get to the point, because not only did she not know, but she had to say it exactly the way they had planned it out. Okay,
0: right.
1: So she couldn't just riff it off the top, you know, because she wasn't free to speak that way, because it was a fake administration. So when you're trying to create an illusion, you have to write it out, okay? But when you're just trying to govern and do the right thing for the American people, you can get command of the facts, you can go out there and you can speak freely. And that's what Caroline Leavitt is very good at.
0: You know, she's a young girl. She's only like 28 years old, but she had
1: it's
0: incredible
1: amazing
0: maturity. And
1: her parents,
0: I mean,
1: she's so proud.
0: Yeah, she really could really tangle with any of these reporters. And then, yeah, you remember the ones that Biden had. Remember, circle back Jen Psaki. I mean, we'll circle back to that. You know, I mean, she didn't know either. So, I mean, she also gave a bunch of platitudes, but Corinne Jean-Pierre is just a little. And then Trump, when you had Sean Eister, who was bad. Sarah Huckabee Sanders, who was pretty good. And then Kayleigh McEnany, who did a great job. So So what do you foresee him picking to replace her, another woman?
1: I like that it would be a woman because when you work in that position, you are the voice of the president. You know, you're an extension of him, and he is. We all know how brash the man is, and we all know how plain spoken he is and how direct he is. And I think it's good to have someone like a female to kind of just soften it sometimes. I think it's good.
0: Who comes to mind? Who comes to mind as a replacement?
1: I was thinking about that. I can't. I know the type of person I would want. You know, they've got to be able to have command of the facts and stop the lie in its track. So, like,
0: right.
1: There's certain people that can do that. So, like, Judge Jeanine does that very well. And Scott, what's his name, does that very well. What's his name? Anyway. So we've got people that can do that, and so we just need to make sure that it's somebody who can stop that. The most
0: Kellyanne Conway,
1: quality.
0: I mean, she was in his first administration, but she wouldn't want to go back to that kind of a role.
1: No, she's not coming back. She's retired. But it's got
0: right.
1: to be, what's important to me is the command of the facts, relay
0: right.
1: the mission of whatever it is at that moment, and then repel the lies. Okay?
0: Right.
1: And the repelling of the lies is probably the number one quality. Like, you can't just let them fly by. Oh, there goes a lie. Let it fly by. No.
0: Right.
1: We got to repel.
0: And you're in a den of vipers,

0: you know, she'll be missed, but of course, she's going to be doing something more important, taking care of her kids. So that's good for her. 504-556-9696. It is He Said, She Said right here on the airwaves on WGSO, 990 AM, WGSO.com. So we had election results yesterday, and the pillow guy, Mike Lindell, lost in Minnesota. And I think he might not have lost if he didn't come out like a dummy and say he supported amnesty. I mean, that's got to be the worst faux pas I can imagine in recent years among Republican candidates. You don't tell a Republican audience you're in favor of amnesty and think you're going to win a Republican primary. What a dumb response. I mean, there are even some Democrats that aren't for amnesty that realize we need to deport people. So he just shot himself in the foot, Mimi.
1: Yeah, that was... And he was talking about, like, it was like true amnesty. I mean, when I watched the clip, I was like, my jaw dropped. I said, this has got to be AI. So I'm checking around. I'm like, because there's no way that Trump endorsed. There's no way. So he did, because then he came out later and tried to reel it back, like, no, you misunderstood. There's no misunderstanding that when you say they can come and they can stay.
0: Well, like, you know, the old phrase, the damage is done. I mean, he blew it. So,
1: but it's good to know that now, and that's fine. And now there's another candidate there who I'm sure is fine. Yeah, I mean, I don't know.
0: But it's Minnesota, so the chances of a Republican beating Amy Klobuchar are slim and none, because Minnesota is a state that has a lot of election fraud, and they've got a lot of, you know, hurdles for any kind of Republican to win. I do think possibly Michelle Tafoya, who is the sideline reporter, who's got this sort of star power and is a moderate, she might have a chance in the Senate primary, because she's going to be taking on a super liberal, this lieutenant governor who wore a hijab, Lieutenant Governor Peggy Flanagan, who is so left-wing. I think that might be a high chance for the Republican.
1: That lieutenant governor is up to her eyeballs and all of that fraud.
0: Right.
1: I hope Tafoya gets her her opposition research going and starts whipping out those
0: commercials. Oh my gosh, she's gonna have a field day. She'll have a field day with her. I mean, she's a nut job.
1: And if she didn't take part in the fraud, she knew about it.
0: Right.
1: She knew all about it. And she was there, and she made awful statements during the Summer of Love, and she's made awful controversial statements. I mean, like, she's made all these controversial statements, all the woke stuff. And could I add another woke to it? Because that's about as woke as you get. I mean, it's like...
0: She be woke. Woke, right.
1: And I think that Michelle Tafoya is moderate. And she actually does not believe in full-on... Like, she believes in some of the, you know, immigration. She's not full... round them up and kick them out.
0: But, I mean, she's about as good of a Republican as can possibly be elected in Minnesota, sort of like Susan Collins in Maine. You can only do so much in some of these states that are more left-wing. So, let's hope.
1: She's connected to sports in a sports state. She's connected to sports. And let's just face it, people in our country, the only thing that gets people going these days is athletics. That's it.
0: And that's the one thing that can unite people, athletics. And when you look at the ratings for TV, I mean, those are the things that draw the biggest crowds who watch broadcast TV or sporting events. And she's got years of being a household name on
1: everybody knows her.
0: Sporting events. So, yeah. All right.
1: Yeah.
0: When we come back, we'll delve into Wisconsin, what happened there, get into some other topics as well. Welcome your phone calls, 504-556-9696. It is He Said, She Said right here on WGSO. We'll be right back.
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0: And we're back. It's He Said, She Said right here on WGSO. Our talk line, 504-556-9696. Open line on the airwaves. So, Mimi, the other big race, of course, well, we had South Carolina where you had the sister of Lindsey Graham earn a position in the runoff. She came in first. I'm not a big fan of that endorsement from President Trump. I'm hoping this other conservative congressman can beat her in the runoff. I think she's sort of a wild card. Who knows what she really believes in? I mean, she's been there a few weeks. She's non-political. So I guess we'll see. But that's going to be coming up. That's a runoff. And then, of course, you had Wisconsin, where a lot of people were suspecting that this wacko communist Francesca Hong would win. The poll showed her way ahead. And then on election night, you had some voter irregularities. We've got two clips here on that. Josh, let's go to clip number one.
3: I guess the exact thing, yes, is if five of the USB sticks were missing results from the election, so then they have to go try to re-grab them. Yeah, and they're all the folks behind the scenes are talking about this as well, so we can also look. It's unfortunate.
4: The folks behind the scenes hear you're saying.
3: Yes. Well,
4: are how do I ask this artfully?
0: So the guy was speechless. Steve Kornacki of NBC. He's like their data analyst, their political guy. He was just speechless when he found out that they were missing. I don't think he knew what to say, Mimi.
1: Yeah, I don't think it's clear. Okay, so from that clip, I don't think it's clear what we're talking about. So
0: all right, let's go to clip number two, which is another explanation of the irregularities. Let's check that out.
5: There are two things. There's the audit log and the results. What we uncovered was that five of the sticks had the audit log downloaded and not the results. It's a human error. These things can happen. So basically what we need to do is go back to the operations center and we're going to download out of those five machines the results and make sure that's not the audit log. There are two things. There's the audit log and the...
0: So,
1: okay.
0: And that explains it a little more.
1: Let me tell you what they did.
0: But go ahead.
1: That was the biggest bait and switch I've ever... It was like right in front of your face. So let me just dumb this down for you. So this Hong woman... She comes out communist, and everybody loves that she's communist at first, right? She comes out and says, oh, no, I hate Thanksgiving, and I'm going to take away the Senate and, shut down, everything that America loves. This woman comes out, and they decide, well, she's too communist. So we don't want her anymore. So then the party decides to throw this guy back in the race who got out of the race in order to take care of her. Okay, so this guy's been thrust back into the race.
0: And that was that was Crowley, who was endorsed by the governor, right?
1: Okay, so then we have the election, and next thing you know, oh my God, I can't believe it, because she had a 20-point lead before this whole thing started, and before she said she doesn't like Thanksgiving. And all of a sudden, look at that, this guy who they just threw in the race has already made up the 20-point gap lead, right? Oh, my God. So then they want to go certify the vote. And what happens? They download the thumb drive, but they don't put the votes on it when they take it to the other place to be downloaded. Oh, gee, I wonder, could that have been like a way to prolong the time frame so that while everyone is over here looking at the fact that they made a boo-boo, the other people are left in the back with the votes, giving them time to change the votes just enough so she can lose? You
0: well,
1: see what I'm saying?
0: Here's the fact. She's a DSA member. She's so radical, Bernie didn't even endorse her. The Democrats don't want her because she's too radical and was going to lose in the general. So the establishment rigged it. I've got no doubt that they used election shenanigans and got this guy in. This guy who was out of the race, just came in. Nobody knew him. Out of the blue, the governor gets behind him, and all of a sudden he wins. Very suspicious. I think they've been doing this to their socialist wing for years now. I mean, go back to Bernie. They stole it from Bernie. They do this.
1: It's just,
0: this is what the Democrats
1: do. It's so obvious
0: do.
1: What they did. They had to have these thumb drives in by a certain time. Well, they weren't done trying to rig the vote. So what they did was they bought some time where they didn't download the actual votes on the thumb drives that they knew they had to have in time. So then they're like, go, take these, and we're going to keep working over here. We're going to keep working. And they get over there, and they're like, oopsie. Okay, well, now you're going to have to go back.
0: You think it was a misdirection play, huh?
1: Yes.
0: Mm-hmm.
1: Yes. I mean, of course that's what it was. Because then she comes back, and she loses by a sliver. And the guy they threw in that no one even knows really who he is,
0: Right.
1: He wins.
0: He's the
1: he
0: guy.
1: Wins by a sliver. He wins. Oh, look at that.
0: Right.
1: He won by a sliver.
0: Now,
1: like, give me a
0: thought.
1: Break.
0: My thought is they tried to do that to Abdul El-Sayed, the guy in Michigan. you know, but they couldn't because he was so far ahead. Saeed, he was so far ahead that they weren't able to do it. But I think they tried, and I think they made that one very close.
1: He's got a massive voting block, because what happens is all of the Muslim imams and the mosques, first of all the Muslims, they actually participate. They go to mosques. Okay, so you don't have people staying at home, like Christians don't always go to
0: right.
1: church. They go, the imam gives the directive, okay? It is Allah's will, you will go. We need to vote for Brother Al-Sayed because, you know, it is good for what Allah commands for us. It's good for us to have a Muslim in to represent us, and you will go. And you are commanded to go vote. And then they go because they've been commanded.
0: Right. And now...
1: And that's how it works.
0: They're stuck with him. And I think Mike Rogers got a real good chance of winning. So he was the candidate that the establishment did not want. They tried to steal it from him. They couldn't. And now it's going to be, I think, easier for Mike Rogers to win. So we'll see. All right. A lot more to get to as we roll on. It is, he said, she said, right here in the airwaves on WGSO. Montreux is Jeff at WGSO.com. And our talk line, 504-556-9696. Take a brief time out from some of our sponsors. Get a news update. We'll be right back.
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9: Louisiana Radio Network, I'm Andrew Greenstein. The state is in for another brutally hot weekend. State climatologist Jay Grimes says the humidity is going to make it unbearable to be outside.
10: We could be talking about heat index values that are 110 or higher at the peak of the day. Very little chance of rain as we get into the weekend.
9: Grimes says while parts of the state have seen some rain this week, today will likely be the last day we'll see any rain for quite some time. State Representative Dana McCormick has proposed a ban on all AI-powered flock cameras in Louisiana. Despite their benefit to law enforcement, there's been growing opposition to flock cameras nationwide over privacy concerns. But Baton Rouge Police Chief T.J. Morse says any abuse of technology has been due to misuse by law enforcement, not because of the cameras themselves.
11: This is technology we've been using for more than 15, 17 years here in Baton Rouge. It's nothing new. You know, we haven't had any cases that we've found that, you know, people are abusing it.
9: Alarin.
12: 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It's recruiting battles, NIL, SEC politics, coaching decisions, public records, financial decisions worth hundreds of millions of dollars. Nobody covers the complete story like Tiger Rag.
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16: Okay, welcome back. It is He Said, She Said right here on WGSO. I'm Jeff Carrera.
1: I'm Mimi Carrera.
16: And Mimi, just during the break, doing some research, and there's a story now breaking about USS Abraham Lincoln. And according to the report, I think it's from the Military Times, there have been some sailors that have tried to jump, literally, quote, jump off the ship. And that there have been reports of a desperate lack of toiletries, such as soap, deodorant, and toothpaste. And I'm thinking, we are the number one economy in the world, the superpower of the world. We're not providing our sailors with deodorant, toothpaste, and soap. And the things are so desperate on there, people are trying to jump off the ship. Now, I don't know if this has been verified by other media outlets, but I do know that the USS Abraham Lincoln has been on call now, serving in the area, in the Middle East, now for an extended tour of duty. So they haven't been back home for a long time, much longer than their normal deployment. So anyway, that's not a pleasant report to hear about our service members.
1: All right. I'm going to need a lot more. I'm going to need a lot more to this story, okay? I'm going to need to know your source. I'm going to need to know, are they
16: right,
1: stationed out at Hormuz? I mean, this sounds the most ridiculous thing I've ever heard.
16: I know. Well, it's a Military Times, from what I understand. I'm going to have to do some more research, too.
1: Whoever brings their food, whoever brings their rations to the ship is bringing toilet paper. You're telling me they're coming to the ship with their rations and not bringing toilet paper?
16: Not toiletries. It was supposedly toothpaste.
1: I'm not jumping off into the... You're going to jump off into the Arabian Sea because you don't have toothpaste? I mean, like, seriously?
16: Maybe. I don't know. I mean, who knows? That could be just the tip of the iceberg as far as the conditions there. I don't know.
1: And then you know they're going to come rescue you. So then after they rescue you, you're going to be brought up on serious charges.
16: Yeah.
1: Over toothpaste.
16: Desertion.
1: About
16: well, this. I don't know. I don't know if it's accurate.
1: Let me give you a story that is true. I'll give you a story that is true. The state of New York has decided that they are not going to follow Trump's new vaccine guidelines, which the spreading of them out, they removed Hep B, one other one that is not a big deal, in my opinion. I don't even remember my kids having it. And the COVID, okay? And then the spreading out of the shots. And they're like, nope, we're not doing it. We're just going to ignore it. So now he's going to have to sue everyone, you know.
16: Well, what he issued was not a mandate. It was just a recommendation. So they can go their own way, from what I understand. So this is what was announced, and that's why, you know, you're going to have some states, these blue states that are with crazed vaccine supporters like Bill Cassidy, who was critical of it. They want to, you know, inject children with like 83 shots, which is, I think, the current vaccine total, 83, which is...
1: The vaccine schedule in Europe. The vaccine schedule in Europe doesn't have as many vaccines as we have, and they don't give as many at the same time like we do. So they don't administer them like we do.
16: And that's exactly what we're trying to do. We're trying to follow their model. We're trying to look up best practices. And I think you would have to say they do it a much better way than we do. So, you know, the left is always saying, oh, it's the Neanderthal. They want to go back to the prehistoric days and ditch all these life-saving vaccines. Well, if they're so life-saving, why aren't these very wealthy European countries injecting their kids with all these vaccines, Mimi?
1: Because
16: ignoring them?
1: I think money is in our system embedded. I don't think it's like that in Europe. Like, I don't know that they get kickbacks. The reason why they're freaking out because Trump wants to separate the MMR shot, well, Bobby Kennedy is recommending it. Dr. Bhattacharya. And I agree with that. And the reason why they don't, but you'd have to go back to the doctor three times. Well, that's up to you. If your schedule doesn't allow you and you're busy and you can only get off of work one time, it's up to you. Then do the MMR all at once. But the reason the big pharma, they don't want you to do it like that, and the doctors, because maybe you don't come back and they don't get their kickback for one of the shots. So, you know, if you got the MMR all at once,
16: right,
1: that's three payouts, okay? But if you just get the M and then you forget to come back for the MR, then, oh, no, they didn't get that money. They think we're stupid now, okay? COVID has now lifted the veil. You guys, it's all about money. Every bit of how COVID was handled was about money.
16: Right.
1: From the ventilators to who gets to cause of death, that even had to do with money. Everything about COVID was money, money, money, money, money.
16: Right.
1: And everything about vaccines for your children is about money. And your doctor sitting across from your child is getting kickbacks for every shot they give your child. And you just need to know that.
16: And one of the problems is that these pharmaceutical companies have tremendous sway over the hospitals, over the doctors, over the medical industry. They're worth billions and billions of dollars. They're also immune from prosecution. They have legislative protection that was passed back in 1986. It needs to be repealed. show, if you eat something at a restaurant and you get sick, you have a right to sue if you want. If it's a dangerous item in the food or a negligence on behalf of the restaurant or the supplier, or if you buy something for the grocery the same way, but not with vaccines. I mean, these pharmaceutical companies are totally immune from prosecution, which is
1: right. I mean,
16: an abomination.
1: It's like, you know, if you injured yourself at Walmart with a slip and fall, we all know that people sue over slip and falls. This COVID vaccine injury was a worse than a slip and fall, okay? It was a death sentence, and we can do nothing about it. And the thing is, they refused to tell us any of the side effects. Like, you
16: right.
1: told us, we all know the flu shot side effect is Guillain-Barré. Everybody knows that. And it's never been a problem to tell people, yes, you can suffer paralysis, Guillain-Barré.
16: Right.
1: It's like polio, you know, but people choose to take it or they don't, you know.
16: I would assume the numbers for these COVID shots are way down. I would assume the numbers for the flu shots are way down.
1: Oh, I heard there's a trend now that all these liberal, crazy, white, blue, all these crazy liberal women are now going and getting vaxxed up on taking one for Fauci, to support Fauci. Like, it's a trend.
16: Okay.
1: Like,
16: well,
1: and taking their
16: gonna,
1: kids with them.
16: They're going to do
1: it's
16: that
1: like,
16: to their own detriment. There's a Fox News reporter, John Roberts, who just realized, I guess, that taking the booster time and time again was causing him health problems. And he admitted that on TV the other day, saying, hey, I had real negative side effect to this booster. And so many were so naive. All right, let's...
1: We're going to go to commercial break. Let's do that.

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2: Okay, welcome back. It is He Said, She Said. I'm Jeff Cruer.
3: I'm Amy Cruer.
2: So we're talking about these vaccines, and obviously it is a horror show. And I'm hoping one day we'll be able to hold these pharmaceutical companies liable for the damages. Meaning,
3: no, I just want, you know who I want right now? Because that's down the road. I want this Walensky woman. I want like all the bad Dr. Birx. I want all the people that were in it. All of the doctors that were around. Who was the guy that was playing the ukulele all the time? That was head of one of the. I want that SOB.
2: Francis Collins. Okay. I mean, you had all kind of wackos,
3: yeah.
2: Right?
3: I want all these people. Because they, and I know that you can find a paper trail of them all talking about what they knew, and then they come out and lie, because they literally knew the side effects of this stuff.
2: Right.
3: They knew how bad it was, and they pushed it.
2: And they also knew
3: how to treat it.
2: Right.
3: With ivermectin and hydroxychloroquine. And every time they say Trump said he told you to swallow bleach, which Hillary Clinton just repeated again in another tweet.
2: Yeah.
3: He was talking about hydroxychloroquine. And it's, and they're full of it.
2: Peter Navarro had all the hydroxychloroquine, but of course Fauci nixed it. And then of course, Fauci would say one thing in his diary and another thing to the public, one thing in his text and another thing to the public. So, I mean, he just flat out lied. All right, before we get to our last topic, let's squeeze in a quick call or two, 504-556-9696 to join us. Our good buddy Zach is checking in from Pearl River. What's happening, Zach?
4: Hey, how y'all doing, guys? Hi, Michelle.
2: Good.
4: I mean, sorry, not Michelle. Oh, man. Anyways, end of the day, tired a little bit, been working all day. But, thank the Lord Jesus Christ for everything, every day. The vaccines, you know, I got my daughter's waived in school just recently because they wanted to push the second vaccine for, so I don't even remember what it was for, but I went and got it waived because they haven't had so many so far. You know, back in our day, they had, what, 3 or 4. But, you know,
2: right.
4: Back when they had these, let's say, what, the mumps or other viruses and diseases that were, taken over into society, they didn't have all this shutdown stuff. They didn't shut down their businesses. They weren't allowed to go rafting down a river. I mean, it's sickening what went on with the so-called COVID. You never seen all that, public places and people wearing masks and all that when they had all these past viruses and diseases.
2: Remember, they had the Asian flu, they had the Hong Kong flu, right. They had the Spanish flu. They didn't do all that back then.
4: No, they did not do it. And it's all monetary. Situation like your wife said, you know, it's sad, but yeah, she got waived, and the only way that the paper says that if they have an outbreak at school, she's not allowed in school. Well, guess what? Thank the Lord, stay home, honey. You know, it's so sad. But are they gonna the Republicans? Are they gonna have the midterm? Convention, and they need to really get on the horn and start promoting what the rest of the agenda that they have for this country, and present all of the accomplishments, because it's huge accomplishments that is not going to be showcased on your great mainstream media. It's just not going to happen, you know.
2: Other than what President Trump has done in the one big beautiful bill, what are the big accomplishments of the congressional Republicans, Zach?
4: Oh my God, I can't believe we're still waiting for what was it called, the
2: Save America Act?
4: Yeah, I can't believe we're still waiting for that. That should have been done past over 9 months ago, especially for the elections that are coming up. I don't know.
2: Amen.
4: Why in the world are they holding it up? The Republicans are in the Senate. Wow, what is the reason? Everything that is on that bill is to keep America safe and sound, and to promote it more peacefully for everybody. There's nothing against anyone there, you know. But I've said it before, and on Facebook, I've spread it, you know. The communists are not knocking on the door. They're here. They're here,
2: right.
4: And we're going to find out a lot in this midterm where a lot of people, do they want to keep their freedom? Do they want to go out there and work and for a living like you and I did and your wife? And, you know, we bust our butts to have what we have. And then to just come some idiot like that Mondami or that other guy in California to just try to take away... take away what other people have earned. You know,
2: right.
4: Throughout the history of the world,
2: right.
4: There's many people that were wealthy, many people that worked their butts to get wealthy. Hey, you had to start somewhere to get wealthy. Went and dug in the mines of gold. It wasn't like the gold just jumped out to you, you know. It just makes no sense, but that's the thing that's been happening in this country for the last 40, 50 years since the 1950s and 1960s, the brainwashing. It's been brainwashing, you know, that's sad. It's because they what they focus on, Jeff?
2: Yeah.
4: Emotions. That's all they promote, because I know that I get up every morning and go to work, you know, but there's a lot of these people, they want everything handed to them. That is, remember what that guy
2: All right.
4: The guy that said you guys tell you the rest of the story. What is his name?
2: What's that, Zach?
4: On Sunday, Mooney, Mr. Rooney, Mickey Rooney. Remember Mr. Rooney?
2: Oh, yeah.
4: On Sunday, what did he say? That this nation is headed to the level of pure spoilness. Y'all have a blessed day.
2: All right. Thank you, my friend. Mimi, your thoughts?
3: That was a lot. I think that Congress has passed things that are sitting on the Senate's desk. I think that's where the problem primarily lies, is in the Senate. And we've got a really, really bad Senate problem. So we've got senators who are just as big obstructionists to Trump as the Democrats are.
2: Well, I mean, we've got at least seven of them. We got Murkowski,
3: we've got Cassidy,
2: Cornyn, we got Tillis, we got Mitch McConnell, who's not even there.
3: Okay, so we've got a bill to stop funding the Taliban. It's just sitting there.
2: Right.
3: We had one of the guys from Afghanistan. His name is we call him Legend. He came all the way from Afghanistan, this guy, who works with the Taliban undercover.
2: Right.
3: To talk to them and to let them know this is happening, you need to stop this money transfer. And it's not a little bit of money, folks. It's like $40 million a week. It's a lot of money.
2: It's obscene. So you think about that, that's, $160 billion. $200 billion a month.
3: Right. Don't bitch about the Iran war and how much that costs.
2: That's several billion a year. I mean, we really shouldn't be paying anybody anything. We're $40 trillion debt. None of these countries should be getting any money. No, none. Zero. No money. It all should be stopped. To every country. Would you agree or disagree with that?
3: No, of course. We shouldn't be funding other countries at all. And so,
2: I mean, why? Why are we doing it? Except to exert our influence and try to be in all parts of the world, be global policemen, and look at all the problems we have here. I mean, it's infuriating. The Taliban, I mean, it's a terrorist group. So,
3: I think in the past, the way we have worked. Is that we buy good behavior. So like Obama goes and drops all that billions of dollars to Iran to buy a promise of good behavior.
2: Right.
3: All right. And you can't negotiate good behavior with animals.
2: And then when Biden came in, he eased the sanctions on Iran, and Iran made big money. And guess what they did? They funded terrorist groups like Hamas. And guess what they did? They invaded Israel and killed 1,200 right. innocent people. So that's what happens. Bad things. Any final comments, Mimi?
3: No, I guess we'll see. Too bad we're losing Carolyn Leavitt. I'll be curious to see if they replace her.
2: It's going to be hard to replace her. She did really well. All right. Thanks to Josh in the studio and all of you. American Ground Radio is next. We'll see y'all tomorrow morning for Ringside at 7. Have a great evening, everyone. Keep it right here on WGNSO.
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8: News this hour from Town Hall. I'm Keith Peters in Washington. Caroline Leavitt is stepping down from her White House spokesperson role.
9: White House Press Secretary Caroline Leavitt is leaving her post at the end of August to spend more time with her young family after the recent birth of her second child. As he announced her departure, President Trump described her as one of his most trusted aides, saying she would continue to be one of his top outside advisors. In a social media post, Leavitt called it a bittersweet decision and that she felt in her heart she cannot be the best mom her two young children deserve while devoting the constant time, energy, and attention required of the White House press secretary. Leavitt served the president as a press aide during his first term in the White House and is the youngest person to hold the role of press secretary at age 28. I'm Jennifer King.
8: Germany is beefing up its intelligence services as threats from foreign powers become more of a concern.
10: The German cabinet on Wednesday approved draft legislation meant to strengthen the nation's foreign and domestic intelligence services and reduce the reliance of the EU's most populous nation on tips from its allies. The powers of Germany's Federal Intelligence Service, the BND, and its domestic intelligence service, the BFV, have long lagged behind those of major European counterparts. Officials say the service